Rockin' the 70s, 80s, and 90s. 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Johnny J brings you the biggest and best rock music ever made. 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Keeping the music alive. This is The Big Rock.

It's Rod. Rod the Mod. Sir Rod Stewart. Kicking the show off this week with Infatuation. I've been in a Rod Stewart mood all week long for some reason, so I actually have more Rod Stewart coming up later on in the show. Hey, how you doing? I'm Tony J. This is The Big Rock. How are you doing today? How's your day going? How's your week going? Hopefully, you're having a great time. I've got 4 hours of some great rock and roll coming up for you, so if you had a bad week, just keep your radio here for the next 4 hours, because it's going to be great. Hey, we've got some Fleetwood Mac, ZZ Top, and the Super Bowl of Rock to talk about in this week in rock history. How many self-proclaimed geeks are listening right now? Your day is coming up. Yeah, Geek Pride Day is happening this week. We're going to have that and even more things to celebrate. Alanna Miles, she dropped off the charts this week with her big hit, Black Velvet, back in 1990. Find out who jumps on the charts and who's in that top 10. We got some brand new rock and roll for you this week from Train and John Corabi, and some of your favorite rock and roll ever made. We've got some Blue on Black coming up. Taking Care of Business. We're also going to hear Beds Are Burning and Over the Hills and Far Away. So to get all of that and so much more, you know what to do. You got to sit back, relax, crack open a cold beverage of your choice, and crank up the radio. This is The Big Rock.

0: say rock in the 70s, the 80s, and the 90s, I do mean all of the 90s from 1999. It's the Black Crowes, Only a Fool, here on the Big Rock. Hey, all of you Pizza Hut fans, did you hear this? A guy that owns 93 Pizza Hut restaurants, his name is Tim Sparks. He is converting his restaurants to what he is calling a Pizza Hut classic. He's bringing back the old red roof with the shape of the company's logo. He's bringing back the red vinyl booths, tables with the checkered tablecloths, the old Tiffany lamps. He's bringing back the red cups, salad bars. He's even going to be bringing back the old Pac-Man machines. Remember the ones you'd sit at and play Pac-Man? I loved going to Pizza Hut. I don't know where all of his different restaurants are, if they're, just in one little area of the United States or if they are spread out amongst the whole country, but hopefully maybe some other franchisees will do the same. One thing that Mr. Sparks should probably do, though, is change the pizza back to how it tasted in the 80s. It was much better back then. Just saying. It's time for a 70s triple play, three rockers from the 1970s, and it's all about some libations.
1: I want to tell you a story about the house where I'm blue. I come home one Friday, had to tell the landlady I done lost my job. She said, that don't confront me, long as I get my money next Friday. Now next Friday I come, I didn't get the rent, and out the door I went. So I goes to the landlady,

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Lord, she was lovey-dovey. I come home one particular evening. The landlady said, you got the rent money yet? I said, no. Can't find no job. Therefore, I ain't got no money to pay the rent. She said, I don't believe you're trying to find no job. Said, I seen you today. You were standing on a corner, leaning up against a post. I said, but I'm tired. I've been walking all day. She said, that don't confront me. Long as I get my money next Friday. Now next Friday I come out in the rain, and out the door I went. So I go down the street, down to my good friend's house. I said, look, man, I'm outdoors, you know. Can I stay with you maybe a couple days? He said, let me go and ask my wife. He come out of the house, I could see in his face. I know there was no. He said, I don't know, man. She kind of funny, you know. I said, I know. Everybody funny. Now you for that.

I go. She hollering about the front rent. 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She ain't gonna get none of it. So I stop in the local bar, you know, people. I go to the

ZZ Top. Beer drinkers and hell raisers, we've all done that a time or two or three or four. Don't you try to deny it, because we've all done it. Hey, still coming up this hour, the dumbass of the week. New music from Train. We're also going to be hearing Joan Jett and a double shot from Dwight Twilley. But hey, let's get back to that 70s triple play of adult beverages. Here's Thin Lizzy.

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0: closing out our first Big Rock Double Shot of the Week. It is Dwight Twilley. Hey, don't you think that if you're already in a courtroom, that it's probably not the best place to do something that just might get you an even longer sentence? 33-year-old guy down in Florida, he was in a courtroom facing charges for burglary. The guy who was sitting in a wheelchair evidently thought that throwing his feces at the judge was a good idea. He even thought it was a benefit. He proclaimed that it's protein. It's good for you. Just yelling it out. Luckily, the potty pieces did not make it to the judge, but it did cause everybody in the courtroom to get out of Dodge. They got out of there. They didn't want to get sprayed. He was actually acquitted of the original charge that he was in there for burglary. But not so much for the whole feces throwing thing. Yeah. The Florida poop tosser, he is our
1: dumbass
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from 1985. It is Katrina and the Waves. Do you want crying here on the Big Rock? I am Joni J sitting in the chair again this week, only because nobody on my staff will let me have a break. I ask every week. I say, hey, you want to do the show for me? And they're like, no, you do it. So here I am. If you get tired of my voice, blame them. Coming up this hour, this week in rock history, Beatlemania will be a part of it. We also have, get my tongue and lips to work right here. That's some music news coming up. And some great music. Sister Hazel is on the way. So is The Cure and Bryan Adams. It's the Big Rock. It's music that doesn't suck.

just last year. It's Bon Jovi, Red, White, and Jersey. I still say one of the best songs that they have done since Richie has left the band. Hey, let's open up those archives. Take a look back to see what happened this week in rock history. This week back in 1970, Fleetwood Mac founder Peter Green, he plays his last official show with the band. A year later, Iron Butterfly, they break up. That's 1971. In 1977, Mark Bolan, he plays his last show with T-Rex at a concert in Sweden. Well, also this week, 1977, Beatlemania. Yeah, a Broadway tribute. Ton of music of the Beatles hits the stage. Keith Moon performs for the very last time with The Who this week in 1978. 1983, Apple's Steve Wozniak, he hosts the second US Festival. He intended it to be the Super Bowl of Rock. 1988, the Monsters of Rock tour kicked off this week with a lineup of Van Halen, The Scorpions, Dokken, and Metallica. Kicks off of the show at the Alpine Valley Music Theater in Wisconsin. 1990, ZZ Top. They appear in the movie Back to the Future Part 3. And 1994, evidently, hell froze over this week then, 1994, as after a 14-year hiatus, the Eagles reunite for the first time for a show in Burbank, California. That is what happened this week in rock history.

And we've got a brand new station that we want to welcome in as an affiliate from Romania. Yeah, our first station in Romania. 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

the best in classic rock, and your favorite classic rockers. I don't need no doctor. It's Humble Pie. Hey, did you see Paul McCartney? He was on the finale of Saturday Night Live last week, maybe a week or so ago now. He played three different songs, all different parts of his career. He did his newer song off of his new album that's coming out, Days We Left Behind. He also did a Wings classic, Band on a Run, and one of his solo hits with Coming Up. Chad Smith of the Red Hot Chili Peppers, he joined him in on drums. I got to see the first one. I haven't watched the other two yet. I'll check them out online. But I got to see the Days We Left Behind, and he still got it, man. He still got it at his age. Thank God for him. The Smashing Pumpkins are going to be heading out on a North American fall tour. It's going to be celebrating the 30th anniversary of their album, Melancholy. The tour is scheduled to launch in September and run through November. Check out our Facebook page here for some tour dates once we get them.

right after another. It's the Big Rock, Cruel to Be Kind. Nick Lowe. Hey, Brian Adams. He is out on tour. This week, you can catch him in Montreal. Early June, he is heading to Las Vegas for several shows. Then he's going over the big pond. Yeah, heading over the Atlantic to play some shows in Poland, Czechia, Austria, Slovenia, Kosovo, Greece, Italy, and several others before he comes back here to the U.S. in July. Here he is right now. It's Brian Adams, 18 Till I Die.

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The rock you know, the rock you love, and the rock you may have forgotten. 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Keeping the music alive. This is The Big Rock.

Rocking the 70s, the 80s, and the 90s. Keeping the music alive. That's what we do right here on the Big Rock. I am Johnny J. And hey, if you want to hear something, I want to know. 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Try to get it on for you. I might even say your name. You can be heard all over this great big globe of ours. And coming up this hour here, we're going to be taking a look back at what was on our radio stations this very week back in 1990. I can tell you that Fleetwood Mac was on it, Faster Pussycat, Michael Bolton, and several others. Who's number one? You have to stick around to find out. And music this hour. Got some new stuff from John Corabi on the way. We're also going to be hearing music from Midnight Oil and the Bob Seger System. And we're going to have an 80s threesome. And it's all about going home. Who could be a part of that? Who has songs about going home? Don't turn your dial. It's the Big Rock, and you've got it.

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It is New Day here on The Big Rock. Hey, I invite you to go to our Facebook page, facebook.com/BigRockRadio, and be interactive with us. Yes, we've got our band brawls and our song wars that you get to tell us your favorite of the three that we have listed. Our song war currently is between Night Ranger with Sister Christian, Whitesnake's Here I Go Again, and Loverboy's This Could Be the Night. And then we also have our band brawl. Which one of these three bands do you like better? Not which is your favorite band of all time. Which of these three bands do you like better? And that's between Fleetwood Mac, the Eagles, and Toto. So facebook.com/BigRockRadio. 80s threesome right now. Three rockers from the 1980s, and these songs, it's all about heading home. Some Motley Crue on the way, but let's kick it off with Cinderella.

Wow, 2 weeks in a row for that one. Home sweet home, it is Motley Crue. Still coming up this hour, I got a double shot from Alias, and we're going to take a look back to see what was on our favorite radio stations this week in 1990. But let's get back to this 80s threesome of songs about going home.

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rising up from the ashes of the band Sheriff, along with former members of Heart. That is Alias. This hour's big rock double shot. Hey, let's turn those calendars and those clocks back and take a look back to see what we're listening to on our favorite radio stations this very week, back in the year 1990. Let's unlock that big rock time capsule. All right, dropping off the charts this week, back in 1990, it was Alanna Miles with her big hit, Black Velvet. ZZ Top jumping onto the charts with Double Back, coming in at number 10 this week. And by the way, I don't have anything to compare it to from the week before. We had some technical difficulties, so all I have is actually where they are for this week. At number 10, it is Kiss with their ballad, Forever. Up All Night, it is at number 9, that is Slaughter, while Fleetwood Mac, they are at number 8 with their song, Save Me. Without You, Motley Crue, they're at number 7. Giant, they are at the number 6 spot with I'll See You in My Dreams. House of Pain, yeah, Faster Pussycat, they're at number 5 this week back in 1990. At number 4, there's Room at the Top. Yeah, that is Adam Ant, while Michael Bolton says, How Can We Be Lovers? At number 3, What It Takes, Aerosmith at number 2, and the number 1 song this week on our favorite radio stations, 1990, it's Heart.

top in our charts this week back in 1990. All I want to do is make love to you. That is Heart. Did you notice in that top 10 how many slower songs there were? I mean, we had Forever from Kiss, Without You, Motley Crue, I'll See You in My Dreams from Giant, Faster Pussycat song, House of Pain, What It Takes from Aerosmith, and then that one there. So yeah, the top 10 chock full of the slower songs this week.

Released in October 1968, it is this week's Way Back, Ramblin' Gamblin' Man, the Bob Seger System. How about some Genesis to close out the hour?

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for Scotty listening to us in New South Wales on Hot FM. He wanted to hear some bot. So there you go. Thanks so much for listening in. Hey, it is our fourth and final hour together this week, and we're going to be talking about things to celebrate. We already said there's Geek Pride Day coming up. Also, if you're into whooping cranes, you can celebrate them. We'll tell you about them and a lot more coming up this hour. Music. We got some Collective Soul on the way, some Pat Travers, The Police, and like I said, I was in a Rod Stewart mood, so we've got a live double shot from Rod Stewart coming up this hour. Let's keep the rock and roll going right now. Here is Honey and Moon Sweet.

it back to music, or bring it back to memories of the music you grew up with. Pat Travers, snorting whiskey here on the Big Rock. Hey, if you want something to do this week, something to celebrate, go out and have some fun, well, here are some things to celebrate. Friday, May 22nd, it is National Road Trip Day. Jump in the car, go take a ride. It's also World Goth Day. Saturday, May 23rd. I don't know where they get these from, but this National Drinking with Chickens Day. National Drinking with Chickens Day. It's also a National Italian Beef Day. Sunday, May 24th, it is National Caterers Appreciation Day. So if you know a caterer, appreciate them in some manner. It's also Aviation Maintenance Technician Day. Monday, May 25th, Geek Pride Day for all of you geeks. There you go. It's also a towel day if you have towels, which I'm sure you do. You can, you know, celebrate them. And in the U.S. here, that is our Memorial Day. So happy Memorial Day to all of you. Tuesday, May 26th, National Paper Airplane Day, as well as World Redhead Day. There you go, for all of you gingers out there. Wednesday, May 27th, National Grape Popsicle Day. I do like grape popsicles, don't you? I do. Let me know. I don't know why, but you can let me know. National Cellophane Tape Day as well on Wednesday, the 27th. And lastly, Thursday, May 28th, you can celebrate National Brisket Day. You gotta love the brisket. I got my smoker, throw some brisket in there, comes out oh so good. It's also Whooping Crane Day. So if you have a whooping crane in your backyard or something, you can celebrate it, throw it at a party or something like that. There you go. You got things to celebrate all week long.

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Like I said earlier, I've been in a Rod Stewart mood, so it's time for the last Big Rock double shot of the week. It's live. It's Rod Stewart.

rocking the tracks that fell through the cracks. Yeah, keeping the music alive. Johnny Winter, Prodigal Son, here on the Big Rock. Hey, new documentary film about Paul Di'Anno, the former Iron Maiden vocalist, is out. It's out in the UK right now. It's called Di'Anno, Iron Maiden's Lost Singer. It will have its American premiere in June. I believe June 9th it's coming out here in the U.S. This year's 52nd Annual American Music Awards, Billy Idol is going to receive a Lifetime Achievement Award, and that show is set to air on May 25th. And the first new music from Peter Frampton in 16 years is out. Carry the Light, co-written and produced with his son Julian. The album features appearances from Sheryl Crow, Tom Morello, Graham Nash, Bentmont Trench, and several others. That is your Big Rock News. How about some Collective Soul right now on the Big Rock?

Yeah, my friends, it is time to wrap it up and go on home. But we will be right here next week on this radio station. I do promise you. So please join us then. 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Until next week, everybody, peace out, rock on, and stay safe. I am Johnny J. I'm out of here. We're going home this week with the Headpins.

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1: It's ironic, get it, double the song in a second, and it's ironic, get it, double the song in a second, and it's ironic, get it, double the song in a second, and the

0: Oh yeah, people are starting to tune in. 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
1: 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Oh yeah.
0: I was listening last weekend. My mirror smashed. Lights were flickering. That is not a good time. Steve. All the songs, they all ran into each other. 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
0: But you don't remix a mix of a mix. Listening last Saturday, all of a sudden, spaceship outside my window, bright light, boom, tractor beam, pulled my kid straight out the window.
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9: Back to the music, and as I got the first part of the program started today with some summer rain, I thought I would get the second part started with some summer sun.

can't believe it was 10 years ago now that I came across that English duo, Ruin Brothers. And then it was a couple of years later, in 2018, that they released their debut album, All My Shades of Blue, on which you'll find that song, Summer Sun. The duo, who are brothers Rupert and Henry Stansel, the Ruin comes from them playing the letters in their first names, were recently doing some gigs here in America before the summer got started, and they are now based here in America. I'm guessing that they are spending this summer working on writing new songs, as it was only last year that their latest album came out, called A Woo, which is a title which I guess you can say for as short, A Woo, or as long, A Woo, as you like. Okay, to Germany now, and back from Summer Sun to Summer Rave.

I haven't counted, but I think if I looked through all of the songs in my collection with the word summer in their title, then I would find that it was a pretty even split between those which also included sun or rain. I'm not sure if that's because rain as a metaphor still works no matter how warm the weather is, or because rain in the summer is a nice contrast to the excessive heat. Although, if you listen to the lyrics of that song by Canadian Kyle McCurney, sweet summer rain brings no relief to him at all from his memory of a past summer. You can find that on Kyle's 2021 album, Down Home. And before it, just Summer Rain by German-Americana band Rodeo FM. And that song is on their entirely mellow and very melodic album, The Upgrade of Truth. But mellow is not a word that you can use to describe either of these next two songs. They could easily have you up and dancing if it's not too hot. First up, Australian Tracy Bunn's story of a seasonally dressed thief.

I know I am far from being the only person who has been hoping that a new record by the Coal Creek Boys was on the horizon. That was the Coal Creek Boys from Canada, who I first played on the programme probably in 2015 when their album Out West came out. But the track that you just heard was not a new song of theirs. In fact, it predates their Out West album by a couple of years, as it's on their 2013 record, Rosetown. But I can tell you that after a nearly 10-year break, and under the guidance of founding member and lead singer John Paul Smith, the band are going to be releasing a new album this year and a new one next year as well. Doubly good news. I love John Paul Smith's voice, and his songs always get right to it, whether they are connected to a season or a dress or not. Before that, singing a song called A Summer Dress of Green, it was Tracy Bunn from Australia, and that song is on her album from last year, Another Broken Juliet. So those up-tempo numbers lead us to, I guess you would call it a mid-tempo song to end the programme with today, but one which I always listen to at some point during this season, most often on a road trip when the AC doesn't have to work that hard, so early in the morning, or as I drive to see a sunset somewhere of an evening. This track originally came out in 1971, but boy has it stood the test of time. And as it fades equally as well as the summer sun, I thought I would let it play us out today and bid you farewell right here, telling you that this has been the International Americana Music Show and that I'm Michael Park. And thank you for tuning in, and hope that you have a great week, and leave you in the company of Gordon Lightfoot, who's celebrating the summer side of life. Safe travels, everyone.

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1: Hello and welcome to another new edition of the International Americana Music Show. My name is Michael Park, and this week it is the annual 4th of July All-American edition of the program, when, for this week only, I flip things around and to mark America's firework-filled holiday, fill the playlist entirely with artists from across the United States. And there are stories behind each of the bands and singers that I have chosen to play for you this year, the first of whom are a band from Minnesota, Megan and the Birdwatcher.

0: band who sat atop my Spotify Wrapped last year, Blackberry Smoke, and that was one of their mellower songs, Azalea, from both of their latest albums, actually, as you will find it on their latest studio album, which they released a couple of years ago now, but also on their new 22-track Best Of album. And as they are a band who are still going strong, having started in 2004 and who are showing no signs of slowing down, this Best Of album is called, appropriately, Volume 1. Before them, it was a band from Minnesota who I think are going to be atop my Spotify Wrapped this year, Megan and the Birdwatcher, who have released two great albums to date. The song that I played by them, Feel Good, is one of my favourites of theirs, and one that I sent to my wonderful Spanish teacher, Victoria, in Argentina. I think I said in a recent show, I love how music travels these days. Anyway, Feel Good is on the band's sophomore album, The Americana Dream, which came out late last year. I haven't had a chance to see them live yet, but I definitely want to. But I have been fortunate enough to see Blackberry Smoke live. My brother-in-law John and I went to see them last year. We have started to make time to go to at least one gig together every year. And this year, it was a double bill of Lyle Lovett and John Hyatt.
1: There's a lipstick sunset

0: My favourite song of Lyle Lovett's, his beautiful, enigmatic song called simply Simple Song, from his 1987 album Pontiac. And then before it, John High, and just one of my favourite songs of his, but the one that I find myself singing to myself most often around this time of year, Lipstick Sunset, which he released on his 1987 album Bring the Family. But as I was talking about seeing him and Lyle live earlier this year, it was a live version of that track that I just played from his Performance Classics album. And you can also find another version of it, another live version of it, on his Live at Budokan album. Sadly, neither he nor Lyle played either of those songs live the night I saw them with my brother-in-law, but that didn't stop it being a wonderful night watching a couple of great songwriters swap stories and sing other songs, each with just a microphone and a guitar.
1: Well, I was passing by a pawn shop in an older part of town. Something caught my eye and I stopped and turned around. I stepped inside and there I spied, in the middle of it all, was a beat-up old guitar hanging on the wall. What do you want for that piece of junk? I asked the old man. He just smiled and took it down. He put it in my hand. Said, you tell me what it's worth. You're the one who wants it. Tune it up, play a song, and let's just see what haunts it. So I hit a couple of chords in my old country way of strumming, and then my fingers turned to lightning. Man, I never heard it come. It was like I always knew. I just don't know where I learned it. It wasn't nothing but the truth. So I just ran.

lost all track of time. There was nothing I couldn't pick. Up and down the neck, man, I never missed a lick. The guitar almost played itself, and there was nothing I could do. It was getting hard to tell just who was playing who. When I finally put it down, I couldn't catch my breath. My hands were shaking and I was scared to death. The old man finally got up, said, "Where in the hell you been? I've been waiting all these years for you to stumble in." And then he took down an old dusty case and said, "Go on, pack it up. You don't owe me nothing." And then he said, "Good luck." There was something spooky in his voice and something strange on his face. And when he shut the lid, I saw my name was on the case.

two of the giants of American roots music, both sadly departed now, but both still huge influences on Americana artists who have come after them, inspiring so many contemporary musicians. You just heard John Prine and one of his many, many classic songs, Speed of the Sound of Loneliness, his original version, but so many other people in the years since its release in 1986 have covered it, most notably, of course, Nancy Griffith. But you can find 24 other artists covering some of John's other songs on two tribute albums to him called Broken Hearts and Dirty Windows, Volume 1 and Volume 2. And actually, the artist that I played before John, Guy Clark, and I played his magical song, The Guitar, originally on his 2009 album, Some Days the Song Writes You. Well, a tribute to him came out earlier this year at the beginning of May. Old Number One Revisited is its title, and it features the 10 songs on Old Number One, which came out 51 years ago this year, being covered by various artists, including Margot Price.

0: So when I was checking release dates for the tribute albums to John Prine and Guy Clark, after I knew I wanted to play that version of Guy's song Rita Ballou, being covered there by Margot Price, I saw that there was one and only one artist who was on the Guy tribute album and on one of the John Prine ones, and that was Margot Price. She covers John's song Sweet Revenge on Volume 2 of Broken Hearts and Dirty Windows. And what a great choice she was to cover that track and Rita Ballou. Now, the final song on the programme today also happens to be a cover from a different tribute album to another artist. But before that, half a dozen other songs still to come by some American artists that you may not have heard of, but who I think have released fantastic albums in the years since I did this All-American edition last year. So I hope you may be able to stay tuned to hear them. You're listening to the International Americana Music Show. My name is Michael Park.
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4: It's 5 o'clock, somewhere.
0: So back to the music and to Ireland, where in 1989, this next artist released what was his 14th solo album, and nestled among the dozen tracks on it was this song, a cover of an old Elvis Costello track, perhaps surprisingly. This is Christy Moore and his rather distinctive version of the Deportees Club.

the legendary Christy Moore from Ireland and the Deportees Club. And if you've heard the original version of that song, then you will know that those two versions sound rather different indeed. The original version, which was by Elvis Costello, was on his 1984 album Goodbye Cruel World, and then Christy released his take on that track 5 years later on his 1989 album Voyage, on which Elvis Costello actually appears singing backing vocals on another song on Voyage. And if you're as much of a fan of Christy Moore as I am, then you may be interested to know, or you may already know, that his new album Magic Nights is due for release on November the 22nd this year, 50 years after the release of his very first solo one. And to mark that anniversary, I believe Christy is also going to be releasing an extended 50-track version of Magic Nights, also on November the 22nd, and I am hoping that some US dates will follow next year to support both of those records. But back to this year, and to two tracks from two records that are out this week, starting with a song from the third album by Signe Marie Rustad from Norway.

And that was a track from a new EP, the latest one by Judy Blank from Holland, Morning After, it's called, and it's a follow-up to her album Morning Sun, and the track there was Pretty Far. Then before that, and also from mainland Europe, from Norway, it was Signe Marie Rustad and Something Easier from her new album When Words Flew Freely, which for Bill Chambers and Audrey Auld from Australia was in 1999 when they recorded a celebrated joint album. Although on that record, which is called Looking Back to Sea, perhaps the reason the words did flow freely was because it was the whiskey talking.

From 1999 to 2019, in just under 6 minutes there. As first it was Bill Chambers and Audrey Auld from Australia, and it was The Whiskey Talking, Not Me, from their collaborative album Looking Back to See. Audrey sadly passed away in 2015 after releasing over a dozen records, all of which are well worth checking out. And Bill Chambers, well, he's still going, as you may know if you heard last week's edition of the programme, when I played his song 1952 Cadillac. And then the song that I just played, that was a brand new track by Ags Connolly from England, from his brand new album Wrong Again, which I think I'm right in saying is another record out this week, and another great one by the Englishman, who has got such a distinctive voice. It's Ags's third album, and one that will surely please his many fans all over the world. So just a couple of songs left to play today, and as we have heard tracks on this celebratory edition of the programme, from classic albums from 1969, 79, 89 and 99, for the penultimate song today, another something old track, we come to 2009 and to the only debut appearance on the programme today by an artist that I mentioned earlier today, and one who earlier this year was recognised at the Americana Music Awards in Nashville with a Lifetime Achievement Award. With a track from his own decade-old album Secret, Profane and Sugarcane, this is Elvis Costello.

Elvis Costello from England and Hidden Shame from Secret, Profane and Sugarcane, the album that he released 10 years ago this year. And if you're quite a bit older than that, Elvis Costello performing and indeed winning an award for performing Americana may be a bit of a surprise. I first remember hearing Elvis singing a song called Oliver's Army way back in 1979, and I always thought of him as a bit of an angry young man spitting out more power pop songs. But on his 1986 album, King of America, it was as if he had undertaken a journey on the transatlantic highway, and the electronic sound of his earlier songs that I'd heard gave way to acoustic guitars, harmonicas and pedal steel, and he cemented his love of old country and Americana with his National Ransom album, and the album that I just played a track from. So while a Lifetime Achievement Award may have been a surprise to some, including me, if you dig into his large and diverse back catalogue, you may find that it was understandable and even well-deserved. Right, so to the something new song today, and it's an up-tempo road song from the new album by Canadian Nick Nace. And this track starts in the historic city that straddles the state line between Texas and Arkansas, hence its name.

0: Bit of a twist to that tale, I thought. Nick Nace from Canada and Arkansas Traveller from his brand new album Wrestling with the Mystery, which is out now and which ultimately brings this time-travelling 300th edition of the programme to a close. And as well as reminding you that you can find the full and detailed playlist for this edition of the programme on the show's website, tiams.org. Let me also say before I go a huge thank you to everyone who has tuned in at any point over the past 6 years and to anyone who's got in touch with questions or comments, and also a huge thank you to all of the musicians all over the world for sending me their music and keeping in touch. I genuinely feel humbled and privileged to be able to introduce them to you every week. So here's to the next 6 years. This has been the International Americana Music Show, and my name's Michael Parr. Safe travels, everyone.
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0: Hello and welcome to another new edition of the International Americana Music Show. My name is Michael Park, and this week it's the first of a short series of reflective shows. For the past few years around this time, I have concentrated on specific years, 2015, 2016, etc. But this year, I thought I would concentrate on specific editions. So today we look back and listen back to the 300th edition of the programme from 7 years ago, which opened with this song by Australian band Lost Ragas.

Lost Raggers and those wild blue eyes from an album that I mentioned on the show a few weeks ago, Transatlantic Highway. And leaving aside that it's by an Australian band, as this show, since its inception 300 weeks ago, is one that has journeyed extensively on the musical Transatlantic Highway, I thought that was a good album from which to pick a song to start today's show, especially as it's a great album, which is what I said when I played a track from the band's new one a few weeks ago. So do check that out as well. And it's called This Is Not a Dream. I'm not sure that there's a band anywhere in any hemisphere or even on either side of the Transatlantic Highway making better cosmic Americana at the moment. So hello again and welcome again to this special edition of the International Americana Music Show. I'm Michael Park, as you may know if you've heard any of the previous 299 editions of the programme. And if you actually did hear the 299th edition of the show last week, then I hope you enjoyed all the numerically significant songs. And thanks for the comments and emails telling me that you did, and recounting that there were one or two that you hadn't heard before. There aren't any of those on the programme. Actually, sorry, there is one, I've just realised, but that was quite inadvertent, as what I actually wanted to concentrate on today was new music, songs released this week or in the past couple of weeks, as well as songs from some older records. And as I was thinking about what old music to feature on this anniversary show, I hit upon the idea of tracks from albums that could be also be said to be celebrating an anniversary this year, having been released 10, 20, 30, 40, or in the case of the album that this next instantly recognisable track comes from, 50 years ago this year.

The band, of course, and Up on Cripple Creek from their eponymous album, which was also their second album, and the one on which, as well as Up on Cripple Creek, their classic songs Rag Mama Rag and The Night They Drove Old Dixie Down also appear. And as I briefly mentioned a few weeks ago, that album is being re-released in a couple of weeks with some new demo or alternate takes of those songs and others included on it. And while I am indeed going to be playing tracks from other celebrated albums released in 1979, 1989, 1999 and 2009 on the show today, I thought we would fast forward 50 years now from 1969 and head back onto the Transatlantic Highway to hear back-to-back new songs by singers from Canada and England, starting with this track by singer Looktook Shearer.

circus. Yeah, that's where it's living still. By the gasp of the crowd, used to live brave and proud, risked our skin to pay our bills. Started dancing in the big cat cage when I was only 17. The thrill in a little gin was how they drew me in.

Big Bang gal named Shiva. She was always trying to get away. At 51, Paris policeman pulled a gun.

0: left my heart in the circus. Still they say the show must go on.
1: The second track I've played on the show in the past few weeks from the brand new album by Matt Patershook, that was Circus, and his album is called If Wishes Were Horses. And since I did last play a track, reviews of the album have started appearing, and I am delighted to find that there are other people out there who also think this is a fantastic record by the Canadian singer-songwriter. On the website Lonesome Highway, reviewer Stephen Rapid wrote, "The latest album from Matt Patershook should see his reputation cemented as not only one of Canada's finest roots performers, but also among the best, period. It is a high point of his career to date and a superb album to boot." And on another website, another respected reviewer, John Keriff, wrote, "If Wishes Were Horses is the kind of album Hank Williams would have dug. Maybe Muddy Waters too." That's spot on, I'd say. Before Matt, it was Luke Tuckshira from England and the title track of his latest all-acoustic album, Carousel, which sort of came out of nowhere as far as I could see, but which has been getting equally effusive praise from reviewers since its release a few weeks ago. Now, this next artist released his new album just last week, but as he also released a phenomenal new one 40 years ago, I thought I would play something from that on this anniversary edition of the show, and it's one of the most memorable road trip songs I think I've ever heard.

island. Coming back from Downpatrick, stopping off at St. John's Point, heard all day bird watching and the crack was good. Stopped off at Strangford Lock early in the morning. Drove through Shigley, taking pictures and on to Killalea. Stopping for Sunday papers at the Lacal district, just before Coney Island. On and on over the hill to Artglass and the Jam Jar. Autumn sunshine, magnificent and all shining through. Stop off at Artglass for a couple of jars of mussels and some potted herrings in case we get famished before dinner. On and on, over the hill and the crack is good. Heading towards Coney Island. I look at the side of your face. Sunlight comes streaming through the window in the autumn sunshine. And all in all time going to Coney Island, I'm thinking, wouldn't it be great if it was like this all the time?

I guess you could call those a couple of road songs back to back there. You just heard a brand new track by Scottish duo Doghouse Roses. Paul Tasker and Iona MacDonald are from Glasgow. And that song, One More for the Road, is from their brand new album We Are Made of Light, which is out this week and which marks a welcome return to the scene for the couple, whose last record came out in 2016. Then before Doghouse Roses, it was Van Morrison, of course, and Coney Island from his 1979 album Avalon Sunset. And if you search online, you can find several articles by travel writers and bloggers who have attempted the journey that Van describes in that song, coming down from Downpatrick, stopping off at St John's Point over the hill to Ardglass, heading towards Coney Island. And all of them will tell you that the journey, in the order that Van describes, doesn't quite work. Some poetic license has been taken with the route. However, all of the destinations and locations that are mentioned are there if you ever want to try to undertake the journey, perhaps with your mum, as that's who was accompanying Van in that nostalgic autumnal song. Anyway, now 40 years later, Van has just released his 41st album called Three Chords and the Truth, and I wonder what, if any, classics will come from it. Anyway, let's bring this first half of the show to a close with another brand new song. It's the latest single from Canadian Lynn Hansen.

0: Lynn Hansen and True Blue Moon, the newly released first single from her new album Just Words, which is due out next year. Okay, still to come today, a couple of new songs by Norwegian and Dutch singers, the debut appearance on the programme for an award-winning English singer, and a wonderful duet by two Australians, so do stick around if you can. But if not, then, of course, let me quickly remind you that you can listen to the rest of this show at a later date via a link that I will be posting on the show's Facebook page and via a link to a mini audio player from Mixcloud.com that you can find on the show's website, the address of which is tiams.org for any new listeners out there. And do feel free to follow the show on Mixcloud or like the show on Facebook. And a heartfelt thank you on behalf of me and all the artists that I play on the show to those that already do. Thank you. 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My name is Michael Parr.
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0: gentlemen, for his first appearance on our show tonight, Elvis Presley.
1: Elvis Presley.
2: Elvis Presley.

0: Hello, everybody. Welcome to Blue Suede Connection. I'm Dan.
1: I'm Tio.
0: And we are tickled pink and black and red, white, and blue. Whatever you want to color code us, we are that today because we're excited about the show.
1: Absolutely.
0: It's all about 1956 today. You know, that was a huge year for Elvis.
1: Uh-huh.
0: It was the explosion. There you go. Roll those sound effects. You're good at that. Do some more of those throughout the show today.
1: Okay.
0: All right, but we're going to cover 1956 today, everybody. The best rock and roll songs of 56. You got an opinion? Well, we're going to share somebody's with you. Billboard picked their top 15 songs of the year. And also, we're going to talk pop culture today. Top dishes of the 1950s. We're going to talk food, 50s food, baby.
1: Nice.
0: And TL's going to take us through Elvis's year of 1956 and what exactly was happening with him, when, where, and how, and why. But it's all about Elvis. It's all about 1956. So, baby, do you think we should just get the ball rolling?
1: Absolutely.
0: Let's do it. Now, first, we're going to hear from a gentleman who played a huge part in Elvis's life and career. I think we're talking about Mr. Sam Phillips. So, let's do it.
2: Elvis Presley has to be one of the most outstanding people that it's been my pleasure to meet in my lifetime. After listening to his voice, seeing his demeanor, his manner, and what I thought was a very different style, I was highly impressed with what I thought he could do as an artist. He had one of the strongest souls and spirits about him of any.
3: Ladies and gentlemen, I'd like to do the very first record that we ever made. This was for the Sun Record people in Memphis, Tennessee, when we first started out. It's called That's All Right, Mama.

0: Hello? Hi, Gardner calling.
1: I have Elvis Presley on the phone. Hello?
2: Hello?
1: Hello, Elvis. Just one moment.
3: Hello, Elvis.
4: You know, less than 2 years ago, you were earning $14 a week as a movie usher and then $35 a week for driving a truck in Memphis. Today, you're the most controversial name in show business. Has this sudden notoriety affected your sleep, your appetite, or the size of your head?
2: Not the size of my head. It's affected my sleep.
4: How much sleep do you get?
2: Well, I average about 4 or 5 hours a night, I guess.
4: Is that enough?
2: Well, it's really not, but I'm used to it, and I can't sleep any longer.
4: Your style of gyrating while you sing has been bitterly criticized, even by usually mild and gentle TV critics. Now, do you bear any animosity towards these critics?
2: Well, not really. Those people have a job to do, and they do it.
4: And do you think you've learned anything from the criticism leveled at you?
2: No, I haven't.
4: You haven't, huh?
2: Because I don't feel that I'm doing anything wrong.

I love him. That's my buddy, my baby. I love him. We are very good friends. And it was a very great loss to the music world. Elvis is one of the greatest performers ever lived in this world. And electrifying, elevated. Oh, he's just, you can't say enough. He's just beautiful. All right. I love Elvis. Bob Balooa.

0: bamboo.
1: The year is 1956, Tricia Lee, or TL as we know and love you here on Blue Suede Connection. And lots of things to talk about in 1956, like the average price of a new home. Can you imagine $11,700 for a brand new home?
2: I wish.
1: Now, I don't know what part of the United States this was in, but I bet everywhere we live in Winchester, Virginia, it was probably even less than that.
2: Yeah, exactly.
1: Because that's the average. The average monthly rent in 1956 was $88 a month.
2: Ooh.
1: Yearly wages back then were about $4,450 a year.
2: Mm-hmm.
1: The average price of gas then was 22 cents a gallon.
2: Nice.
1: Big events happening in 1956. Rex Harrison and Julie Andrews star in the Broadway premiere of My Fair Lady.
2: Mm.
1: The first TV serial, As the World Turns, begins on CBS.
2: Oh, wow.
1: The first hard disk is invented by IBM.
2: Mm.
1: Rocky Marciano retires as the only undefeated heavyweight champion ever. The epic film, The Ten Commandments, premieres across the country.
2: Mm-hmm.
1: And the Alabama bus segregation laws are declared illegal by the U.S. Supreme Court.
2: Nice.
1: And the big one here, Grace Kelly marries Prince Rainier in 1956.
2: Aww.
1: So there you go, a little pop culture in 1956. Now, you know, you just heard Elvis doing a Little Richard song, Tutti Frutti.
2: Mm-hmm.
1: And Little Richard got mad anybody else did it because they would whiten it up way too much.
2: Yeah.
1: But he was very satisfied and okay with Elvis doing it.
2: Obviously.
1: And part of the reason, not only because Elvis delivered it the way it should be delivered it, but because by Elvis doing Tutti Frutti,
2: mm-hmm.
1: it kind of opened up the door to a very segregated world at that time.
2: Right, for black artists.
1: Yeah, and we're going to let Rufus Thomas kind of explain it more here in a minute, but it really did because Elvis was an innovator.
2: Mm-hmm.
1: And we've shared this many times on the show. In 1956, there were two worlds
2: mm-hmm.
1: in music. There was the black or white music. And white kids were actually buying Little Richard records and stuff,
2: but
1: putting them in Pat Boone's sleeves so mom and dad didn't know what they were really listening to.
2: Right.
1: But I think Elvis played a part in allowing that to be a little bit more
2: open. They were going to a lot of their concerts, too, but they would even segregate the crowd with a line down the middle, and the white kids would sit on one side and the black kids would sit on the other.
1: Mm-hmm.
2: And then the cops would freak out whenever they'd start dancing and intermix.
1: Yeah, there you go.
2: Oh, no, can't have done that.
1: Well, Rufus Thomas was a great Memphis blues artist, and he had a couple of national hits, and he knew Elvis.
2: Mm-hmm.
1: So let's hear what Rufus has to say about this whole thing.
3: Elvis came out with a style of his own, and it was very creative. And once he got into it and you got that feel, Elvis just took off like a late freight. And with Elvis doing this kind of music, gave an injection to black music that no other artist had ever done.

0: He had had a background there at Sun Records that I truly feel, and I'm not being modest or immodest about it, that gave him that inertia to go in and feel confidence in himself and what he wanted to do, and even say, even though he said yes, sir, to everybody, and no, sir, he would tell them in his own way that this was his session when he went to RCA. That had a lot to do with Elvis Presley being what he...
1: Well, since my head baby left me, will I find a new place to dwell? Well, it's down at the end of Lonely Street.

0: Well, there you go. That was it.
1: Man.
0: That was the Dorsey Brothers Show. That was the big hit. That was his first number one hit for RCA Records. That's the song that put Elvis on the map.
1: Right.
0: And that was obviously, like I said, a live edition there. He premiered it there on the Dorsey Brothers Stage Show, which was the first live shows he did in 1956. He did a whole lot of stuff in 1956 other than just make music. And you're going to talk all about that, baby. And we're going to do it in a couple sections today, right? You're going to share All right, we're going to talk about all that and play lots more great, fantastic, wonderful, awesome, amazing Elvis music. Baby, where do they find all this stuff?
1: Blue Suede Connection.
0: Grab yourself a bottle of pop, because Blue Suede Connection will be right back. Shazam!
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0: So right now, moms and dads are terrified at home when they turn on CBS and see see this young man with long hair and sideburns jumping around and singing this wild music. Mm-hmm. And Tommy and Susie are just loving every minute of it.
1: Right, yeah.
0: So, you know, that this is the beginning, folks. This is the year 1956. This is when Elvis took the scene there. And he did it in many ways, just in his recordings alone, the way he looked, the way he dressed, the way everything. He was just totally different. Yep.
1: He was something new and exciting.
0: Yeah, the world and the country focused in on this young hillbilly cat from Memphis, Tennessee. And 56 was a busy year for him, right, babe? And you're going to share some things with us right now that was going on with him in that year.
1: Exactly. And before we get to January 56, it's worth commenting that December of 55, that RCA had re-released all of Elvis's The Five Son singles.
0: Oh, yeah.
1: With Mystery Train just before they took him over in January. I think that's worth saying there.
0: You'll hear some of those songs today on the show because they did re-release them, so they're officially 1956
1: right,
0: recordings.
1: Right, yeah, because they were re-released. But in January of 56, Elvis spends the first week of the new year playing small towns with Carl Perkins and Johnny Cash.
0: Oh, I'd like to see that tour.
1: Yeah, they were all really good friends.
0: Right, right.
1: Yeah, in January 10th, Elvis has his first recording session at the RCA studio in Nashville where he records Heartbreak Hotel.
0: Mm-hmm.
1: In January 27th, RCA released Heartbreak Hotel, and I Was the One.
0: Okay.
1: January 28th, Elvis makes his national television debut on the Tommy and Jimmy Dorsey Show, which we just played a clip from. In January 30th, at his second session at RCA, Elvis records Blue Suede Shoes.
0: Uh-oh.
1: Now, I think it's worth talking about this for a minute because there are so many misconceptions.
0: About Blue Suede Shoes?
1: Yes. About Blue Suede Shoes. And I think it's very important to say that while Carl Perkins recorded his in 1955 and it was released in January of 56.
0: And it was very successful for Carl.
1: It was rivaling Elvis's Heartbreak Hotel. Mm-hmm. They were swapping number one spots on the Billboard.
0: Right.
1: It was like every other week it would be Elvis's Heartbreak Hotel, mm-hmm. then Carl Perkins' Blue Suede Shoes. And this went on and on and on until finally Elvis's Heartbreak Hotel ended up kicking Perkins completely down the list.
0: And everybody else,
1: yeah. And it held that spot for like 3 or 4 weeks or something mm-hmm. like that. And Carl Perkins ended up eventually sliding off the charts.
0: Right.
1: But the rumor is that Carl did not want Elvis to record Blue Suede Shoes and that Elvis had dumped him off the charts by recording his mm-hmm. music. And that is so false.
0: Right.
1: Number one, they were very good friends.
0: Mm-hmm.
1: Number two, I have gotten this from the horse's mouth because back in the early 90s when I had my own Elvis club,
0: right.
1: I would go to Memphis. They would have big events for the club presidents
0: mm-hmm.
1: and Carl would show up
0: right.
1: and he would perform or he would speak to us. And from his own words, he told the group that he was very excited to have Elvis do his music. And Elvis called him and actually asked permission to do it because his song had finally
0: right.
1: dumped off the charts.
0: And RCA was pushing Elvis to do Blue Suede Shoes.
1: They wanted him to do it much mm-hmm. sooner than Elvis wanted to do it because Elvis was telling him, no, my friend's got a really good hit. I want to let his hit
0: right.
1: have its day. And then we'll talk about it. And only then did he get with Carl. And Carl personally said to all of us in that room, there was nothing more exciting to him than having Elvis do his music.
0: Right.
1: And this is like in the 90s, like probably about 8 years yeah. before he passed.
0: So he gave Elvis his blessings.
1: He gave him his blessings and he said, yeah, go for it. He had his day. So.
0: And to speak of what good friends they were, in the second half of the show today, in hour number two, you're going to hear a little bit of the Million Dollar Quartet where Elvis hung out with Carl.
1: Right.
0: And Jerry Lee and Johnny. So we'll hear all that stuff. It's all happening here on what show is this? Maybe I love this show. What is it called?
1: It's called Blue Suede Connection.
2: It was about 1955 and we were working with Eddie Arnold. And we came to Memphis to do a show with Eddie Arnold at the Ellis Auditorium. And Elvis had been hearing us sing on the Grand Ole Opry. He loved spiritual music, and he had been hearing us sing on the Grand Ole Opry, NBC portion of the Grand Ole Opry, a spiritual almost every Saturday night. And so he loved male quartets, and so he came back behind stage to meet us, and that's the first time we met him. And the only way, really, to tell you the truth, the only way I could really remember him was the fact that he had on a white coat, a pink shirt, and black trousers, and in those days, you just didn't see a pink shirt on a guy, you know, and I think that's really the reason that I remember.

0: When did you first feel that you wanted to be a singer?
1: When I first realized I could sing, at about 2 years of age, I found myself singing. I mean, I was singing, and people would listen to me around the housing project where I lived. As time went by, I was about 8 years old, and they entered me in a talent show. I wore glasses, had no music, and I won, I think it was fifth place in this talent contest, this state. I got a whipping the same day. My mother whipped me for something. I won the rides. Destroyed my ego completely. But I would sing like in church, my mother and father, but when I was about 10 years old, they gave me a choice between a guitar and a bicycle. So I took the guitar and watched people. I learned to play it.

0: baby, why try to give it? If you know you can't take it, well then, baby, why try to give it? Oh, it's a hike for no one-sided love affair. Well, if there is taking, there's no robbery, and the whole world will know that it's true. Understanding solves all problems, baby, that's why I'm telling you.
1: If you want to be hugged,
0: well, you got to hug me too. Oh, yeah, if you want to be hugged, baby, you got to hug me too. Oh, yeah, go, oh, it's a hike for no one-sided love affair.

0: There you go. One-sided love affair from 1956, which is the year we are featuring today, the year it all happened. We're calling it the explosion. Yeah, there you go. I love it. I love it. I love it. I'm going to pay you to do that. That's good.
1: Awesome.
0: Can you do any others?
1: Probably, but how much are you going
0: to
1: pay me?
0: I don't know. We'll have to think about that. We'll have to think about that one. No, so he's already done the Dorsey Brothers show. He's already got a number one hit with Heartbreak Hotel. So the world, everybody once again is paying attention. And Uncle Milty, Milton Berle, who had a huge popular show back in the day, he saw something in Elvis and thought, we got to get him on our show.
1: Right.
0: And Milton did something different that Elvis hadn't done on TV yet. Everybody had a guitar in front of Elvis.
1: Uh-huh.
0: So it kind of refrained him from moving the way he liked to move.
1: Right.
0: Well, Uncle Milty gave him free rein, and there's no guitar there, so Elvis kind of takes advantage of that.
1: I don't think he knew what to expect.
0: Right. Well, here you go. Here's what happened.
2: Hey, young man, if you want an autograph, will you stand in the back there?
3: Uh-uh.
2: I don't care who you are. Everybody wants...
3: I'm Elvis Presley.
2: Elvis Presley!

0: you something. Incidentally, ladies and gentlemen, I don't think that I'm revealing any secrets when I say that Elvis Presley is the fastest rising young singer in the entertainment industry today.
1: I've been getting some pretty bad publicity lately, especially after the Milton Berle show. I got quite a bit of bad publicity with my actions on the stage.
2: I'll tell you one thing, Elvis Presley. We have 50,000 watts, and you'll never hear anything other than Elvis Presley is a very fine person here. We have been playing your records for a long time.
1: Well, thank you very much. I've been listening to your station for the past couple of days ever since I've been down here. And I can say that, and I certainly appreciate it a lot, because if there wasn't somebody on my side, I'd be lost.
3: Well, we're on his side, huh?
4: Absolutely.
3: Definitely. So I'm glad that that guy helped him out there and kind of encouraged him a little bit.
4: Mm-hmm.
3: Because that performance, once again, is the one that that guy helped him out there and kind of encouraged

0: still. You'll hear that a little bit later. There's a little thing where they ask him about his wiggling on stage, and he says, I just can't not do it. It's just part of me, which was all part of Elvis. All part of that Elvis mystique back in the day, huh?
1: Exactly.
0: He created controversy not even trying to. But the thing is with Elvis, though, and I think you'll agree, is when he realized it did create a little something, he knew to play off of that.
1: Oh, yeah. Yeah. No, he was by far not stupid.
0: Right. He knew what to do.
1: And I think the Colonel also helped him with that.
0: Like, right.
1: Because there is a story where Elvis says he didn't realize how his legs, what his legs were really doing.
0: Right.
1: And when he come off stage, Colonel said, boy, get back on there and do some more of that.
0: There you go. Folks, you're listening to the year 1956 here on Blue Suede Connection today. We got a whole lot more. In fact, TL's going to take us back to 1956 again and share a little bit of what Elvis was doing in the day. And we got so much great music. In fact, Elvis is about to hit the big one with a very famous television show. And I think you guys know what one I'm talking about. It's going to be a really big shoe right after this.
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5: Ed was a very warm person. Ed didn't come to the, he only came to the actual filming of the show. He didn't come to the dress rehearsal. And first time that the Jordanaires and Elvis and DJ and Scotty had actually had met Mr. Sullivan. And, you know, we didn't know what to expect, neither did Elvis.
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0: rock and roll, put on my shoes, roll up my faded jeans, rock and roll, baby, pour on the steam. Shuffle to the left, shuffle to the right, gonna rock and roll till the end of the night. Rock and roll.
1: There you go. That's from the Ed Sullivan Show in 1956. Elvis doing Ready Teddy and getting the crowd all stirred up. You know, by now, rock and roll is mainstream in America, and it's going across the pond now and everywhere else. People are just going crazy.
2: Mm-hmm.
1: And in 1956, before Elvis really hit it big, a couple popular people were like Dean Martin, Perry Como, Ella Fitzgerald. They were all kind of the pop scene at that time. And even Frank was still doing stuff. But then once Elvis hit, Chuck Berry, Jerry Lee, and the gang, they all just kind of followed right in there behind him.
2: Yeah, exactly. They filled in the gaps,
1: And then they started going on Ed Sullivan and Milton Berle and stuff like that. But once again, the slogan we always use before anybody did anything, Elvis did everything. He was the first rock and roll artist to appear, I think, on national TV scene like he did. So once again, it's 1956, and you shared earlier with us a couple things that were going on for Elvis. So continue, baby. Tell us some more. What was Elvis doing in 1956?
2: All right. So we left off in February. So from February 5th all the way to the 24th, Elvis was touring the East Coast in Florida. So many, many weeks. And

0: That was probably the interview we just heard on the radio station, because he said, I've been down here for a few weeks.
1: Yeah.
0: And he thanked them for supporting him. And to this day, Florida and the East Coast are huge, huge into Elvis.
1: Right.
0: Yeah. And then March 31st, the album Elvis Presley enters Billboard at number 11.
1: All right.
0: With excess sales of 100,000.
1: Wow.
0: So I guess that was more than what they had expected initially.
1: Sure.
0: April 3rd, Elvis appears on the Milton Berle Show. April 6th, Elvis signs a 7-year contract with Hal Wallace and Paramount.
1: Mm-hmm.
0: Yeah, so that starts Elvis's, I don't know if you want to call it rise or downfall from the movie industry.
1: Well, the first yeah. four were the rise.
0: They got him a little bit there, and then it was all downhill after that. April 7th, Heartbreak Hotel is awarded the Triple Crown Award.
1: Wow, that was a big one for him.
0: Yes. April 14th, Billboard awards Elvis with the gold disc for selling 1 million copies of Heartbreak Hotel.
1: Great.
0: So it kind of sounds like if you go over these first, you know, 5 months here, 4 or 5 months of 1956, the Heartbreak Hotel is really the big one.
1: Yeah, it is. It was the skyrocketing song,
0: Yeah.
1: But it wasn't his biggest hit of the year.
0: No.
1: That's coming up later, and we'll talk about that a little bit later. Mm-hmm. You know what it is, too, don't you?
0: Mm-hmm.
1: Okay, well, don't say. Mm, don't be cruel and let everybody know too early. We don't want anyone to know that.
0: Okay,
1: baby. Gordon Stoker, he was part of the Jordanaires. He was kind of the main guy. He was like the leader of the Jordanaires, and he's still with us to this day.
0: I know. He's one of the last.
1: Yeah. And he had a lot to share about Elvis through the years, and he's always said nice, great things about him. And, well, here he is talking a little bit about Elvis and Sullivan and kind of some things that happened.
2: And we went on with Sullivan. He was determined to do a super job. And I think he took more liberties on the Sullivan Show than any act did in those days. You know, no one flubbed a word in those days. Of course, Elvis flubbed a word on several songs, and he'd make a joke out of it. He always took the best attitude.
3: Elvis Presley!
4: Thank you very much. Thank you very much, Mr. Sullivan. Friends, we'd like to do a number for you from our new album. It was just released by RCA Victor this week. With the help of the Jordanaires, friends, we'd like to do one called Love Me. It's a new one on it, isn't it? Treat me like a fool.

0: Mr. Presley, while you're up, don't change that position for a minute. I'm reminded of the Ed Sullivan shows where they wouldn't shoot
1: that
0: guy.
1: So am I. That's why I'm sitting down.

0: unless you're really looking for it, you don't realize, you know, how big a part the Jordanaires played in the 50s with Elvis. I mean, they really, the harmonies and stuff with those guys, they were really good, and they were on it.
1: Oh, absolutely, yeah.
0: And they actually, in all the different types of songs he did, whether it was a fast song, like a rockin' tune, they were perfect on it, or something like that, which is medium speed, they did it. And then the slow love songs, their backgrounds, they just really did a good job. And they don't get a lot of credit because, you know, just like the band, Scotty, Bill, and DJ.
1: Well,
0: you know?
1: That's what I was going to say. Probably the best things Elvis did in the very beginning was to add DJ and then add the Jordanaires.
0: Right. Well, top10s.com picked the 10 best 50s rock and roll songs. So this isn't just 56. But it is the 50s, and a lot of these were before the later 50s. So you can judge for yourself. Do you agree? Do you disagree right here? Mm-hmm. This is top10s.com. And once again, if you don't like it, don't be mad at me. You just write to top10s.com. Number 10, they say Tutti Frutti by Little Richard. Number 9, Johnny Cash, I Walk the Line. Number 8, Good Golly Miss Molly, Little Richard once again. Number 7, Great Balls of Fire by The Killer, Jerry Lee Lewis. Number 6, That'll Be the Day by Buddy Holly and the Crickets. Number 5, a song called Hound Dog by Elvin Pelvin. Number 4, Rock Around the Clock, Bill Haley and the Comets. Number 3, Johnny Be Good by Mr. Chuck Berry. Number 2, Heartbreak Hotel by the Hillbilly Cat once again. Mm-hmm. And they say the greatest 50s rock and roll song was Jailhouse Rock by Elvis Presley. Now see, now would be a perfect time to go into Jailhouse Rock. But I can't do it because that was 1957. So you got to stick with 1956. So here's a great tune from 1956. It's called Paralyzed.

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0: Elvis there. Not a whole lot of instruments involved.
1: It's nice.
0: But he's creating a mood.
1: Mm-hmm.
0: He did a good job on that. That's early, early stuff right there from 55. So
1: right, yeah. Re-released.
0: Yeah, that was re-released from Sun. When RCA got him, they also got all the Sun cuts. I guess that they was sure part did. Of the deal, huh?
1: Yeah, it was. Mm-hmm.
0: All right, we're talking 1956. We're talking Elvis and all the things going on in the world with him. And also other things going on in the world. And in 1956, these were the popular films of that year. Guys and Dolls, The King and I,
1: mm-hmm.
0: Trapeze, High Society, and Around the World in 80 Days.
1: Mm-hmm. Yep.
0: So movies were a big thing in the 50s. You know, drive-ins were huge.
1: Mm-hmm.
0: People would pack the cinemas on the weekends, you know, to go see the big Saturday night picture show, as they would call them back in the day. So, of course, Elvis is now a national star. He's been on Sullivan and Milton Berle, and he's been all over people's TV screens and newsreels and stuff. Like, who was this crazy guy?
1: Mm-hmm.
0: So he had caught on. So, of course, Hollywood came calling.
1: Yeah, of course.
0: You know,
1: did, yeah.
0: Exactly. So they did a song called Love Me Tender, but it was actually the name of a movie, but it was supposed to be called The Reno Brothers. But because Elvis had sang this song,
1: mm-hmm.
0: 20th Century Fox said, no, we got to change the name of this movie to Love Me Tender.
1: Yeah, because the song was a hit.
0: Yeah. And mm-hmm. pre-orders for that song, I think you're going to share that later in your stuff there. So Elvis, of course, on Ed Sullivan, had to premiere his brand new song, Love Me Tender. So let's do it.
2: And now, friends, we'd like to introduce you to a brand new song. It's completely different from anything we've ever done. And this is the title of our brand new 20th Century Fox movie. And it's also my newest RCA Victor Escape release. And with the help of the very wonderful Jordanaires, a song called Love Me Tender.

0: As to your acting, you have stated you would like to be a more serious actor. And do you plan to possibly go to some school or some dramatic school?
1: Well, it wouldn't hurt me any to go to school, but I learn best by experience. I never was very good in schools of any kind.

0: I saw Love Me Tender, his first film, you know. Mm-hmm. And we were all so excited. We're sitting there, I think me and John, a couple of the guys, sitting there waiting for Elvis, you know. But it was a kind of like, it was a film.
1: It's a story.
0: And you know, he was, you first saw him, he was in a field with a plough and a horse. And you go, yes, that's him, that's him. And then it kind of cut in on him. You know, hey, wow, the cinema went wild. And then, but there's no singing, you know, and he's talking and all that. We're going, yeah, well, okay, that's good, but... And then he suddenly, they're talking about the house leaking and stuff. He grabs the guitar. Well, there's a leak in this old building. Yes, there's a leak in this old building.
1: Right.
0: And then there's a hole in the roof where the rain pours in. Hole in the floor where it runs right out again.
2: Yeah. Yes.
1: This place went wild.
0: Man.
3: Well, there's a leak in this old building.

0: There you go. You like Paul McCartney's little story in there, yeah. too, huh?
1: Yeah, I love it. Yep, it's good.
0: you're a big Paul fan, aren't you?
1: I do like Paul, yes.
0: He's my favorite Beatle, too. Mm-hmm. I think most people. Of course, you got your John Lennon people and your Paul
1: absolutely,
0: people.
1: Absolutely, yeah.
0: But Paul was the nicer one. He was the nice Beatle.
1: I don't know.
0: All right, so we're talking 1956, and we're talking Elvis, of course, and... You know, Elvis probably watched all these shows because he had 3 or 4 televisions in his house, even in the 50s. Not, didn't wait till the 70s to do that.
1: Yeah.
0: He had tons of TVs. The top shows of the day, though, were I Love Lucy, The Ed Sullivan Show, which you heard a little bit about earlier, The $64,000 Question, December Bride, Alfred Hitchcock Presents,
1: Yes,
0: I've Got a Secret, Gunsmoke, Hot Diggity Dog Diggity, The Perry Como Show,
1: yeah,
0: and The Jack Benny Show.
1: Love that.
0: They were the big shows of the day.
1: Yeah, nice. I really loved I Love Lucy.
0: I know you did.
1: I still love I Love Lucy. Yeah, Who doesn't?
0: We watch Lucy and Andy from time to time in our house. They will forever live on television because they were classics.
1: Mm-hmm.
0: You know, it's 1956, like I said, and Elvis is the hottest thing in the world. The teenagers love Elvis.
1: Mm-hmm.
0: You know, the kids all across the Midwest and all over the world were digging Elvis. Now, Las Vegas was a happening place in 1956 as well. Sinatra and Dean and those guys.
1: Yeah, I was going to say, the Rat Pack is really ruling Vegas.
0: Yeah, they own Vegas. And I don't know that Vegas was ready for rock and roll. What do you think?
1: I don't think so.
0: Well, what I'm getting to here is in 1956, Elvis played at the New Frontier Hotel in Las Vegas. Liberace and his brother Freddie were there in the front row. They got to meet and greet Elvis, and they created somewhat of a little friendship there. And there's pictures of that if you look for them.
1: Mm-hmm.
0: But the crowd was not into rock and roll, nor were they into Elvis. Now, if you ever get an opportunity to listen to the whole concert, but there's only a little bit of it, and some of it's chopped up. That's why we're only going to play one cut from it today. But you will hear Elvis, there's sarcasm when he's talking.
1: Yeah.
0: He goes, folks, thanks for listening to my music, if you want to call it that, and that kind of thing. And he calls Heartbreak Hotel, Heartburn Motel. And,
1: yeah.
0: But in Blue Suede Shoes is what you're going to hear. They're trying to wake up the people.
1: Mm-hmm.
0: And DJ Fontana, Elvis's drummer, tries to wake him up a little bit. So we'll leave it at that. But if you listen to the crowd, you'll hear that they are just not into our boy.
2: 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Well, it's 1 for the money, 2 for the show.

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1: after this quick message.
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1: Through his deeply personal insights, Stan fought his way back to health. 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
3: I think we all have a giant in us. 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You know, your giant might be drugs. Your giant might be something else. Some have been able to tame that giant from the beginning, and many haven't. I was one who lost control and let the giant control me, but I got it back.
1: The Giant in Me, Getting My Life Back by Daniel Hawthorne. 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

0: That's one of my favorite cuts from the Sun stuff.
1: Yeah, that's really good stuff there.
0: It's kind of a tie between that one and Mystery Train. It's my favorite of those Sun recordings.
1: Mm-hmm. Yeah.
0: All right, we're talking 1956 to everybody. TL's been kind of sharing with us Elvis's walk through the year of 1956.
1: Right.
0: So where did you leave off and what's happening
1: right,
0: now?
1: So we're in May of 1956, and basically May and June of that year, he was just touring. He mm-hmm. was in the Midwest of the United States in May and on the West Coast in June.
0: Mm-hmm.
1: And then in July 1st, Elvis shows up at NBC and appears on the Steve Allen Show.
0: Okay.
1: Yep, so there starts that whole controversy.
0: Right. Yeah.
1: And then July 2nd, Elvis records Hound Dog, Don't Be Cruel, and Any Way You Want Me.
0: All right.
1: July 31st, 18 days after the release of Hound Dog, it's certified a million seller.
0: Oh, wow.
1: Yeah, so it's a big deal.
0: Didn't take long, huh?
1: Mm-mm. September 8th, Elvis gets another Triple Crown Award as Don't Be Cruel tops the sales jukebox and disc jockey charts.
0: Amazing.
1: All three.
0: Mm-hmm.
1: September 15th, Don't Be Cruel reaches number one on Billboard and stays there for 7 weeks.
0: Wow, big stuff.
1: And then September 28th, RCA releases the title song from Elvis's first movie, Love Me Tender. There's advanced sales of that because he performed it live.
0: Mm-hmm.
1: And it's unparalleled with 856,327 copies pre-ordered before it even comes out.
0: And you folks got to hear that performance
1: yeah.
0: just a little while ago.
1: Mm-hmm.
0: All right, baby. Well, once again, Billboard magazine, they were the Bible of music back mm-hmm. in the day. They and still are today. They gave their top 15 biggest hits of 1956. And real quickly, number 15, All Shook Up by Elvis Presley. Number 14, I Want You, I Need You, I Love You by Elvis Presley. Number 13, I Almost Lost My Mind, Pat Boone.
1: Mm-hmm.
0: Number 12, The Great Pretender, The Platters. Number 11, Moonglow by Morris Stoloff.
1: Mm.
0: Number 10, Rock and Roll Waltz by K-Star. Number 9, Memories Are Made of This, Dean Martin.
1: Love Dino.
0: Number 8, Hound Dog by Elvis Presley. Number mm-hmm. 7, Que Sera, Sera by Doris Day. Number 6, The Poor People of Paris by Jess Blackster. Number 5, The Wayward Wind by Cogie Grant. Number 4, My Prayer by The Platters.
1: Mm-hmm.
0: Number 3, Lisbon, Antigua by Nelson Riddle. Number 2, Heartburn Motel by Elvis Presley. And the number 1 song, biggest selling song, biggest hit of 1956 was Don't Be Cruel by Elvis Presley.

0: how long do you think that rock and roll will last now? Do you think that it's...
1: Well, I wish I knew. That's a question that if I could answer, I'd be making plans for the future, but I don't know. I'll say this. It's very hot now, and I like it. I enjoy rock and roll. A lot of people like it. A lot of people don't. But as long as it lasts, as long as it sells, I'll continue doing it, as long as that's what the people want. And if they change, if it dies out, I'll try to do something else. And if that doesn't work, I'll just say, well, I had my day.

0: All right, we're rolling through 1956 today here on Blue Suede Connection. We're calling it the explosion. This is the year that Elvis ruled the charts and ruled the television, ruled the movie cinemas and
1: everything, basically.
0: Everything was Elvis
1: was
0: back in the day.
1: Annoying all the parents.
0: Mm-hmm. Well, you know our boy loved to eat, right?
1: Oh, yeah.
0: So we have the HoustonPress.com. They put out the top five 1950s foods. This is what you were having at the dinner table and at parties and things like that. And number five on their list, deviled eggs.
1: Still love those.
0: That became a staple hors d'oeuvre at the backyard barbecues and cocktail parties across the United States.
1: Mm-hmm.
0: Number four, baked Alaska, a.k.a., if you don't know what that is, a.k.a. ice cream and sponge cake encased in a toasted meringue on top of it. Although invented in the 19th century, the increased availability and affordability and reliable ovens of the 1950s made this a household favorite.
1: Hmm.
0: Because those ovens were good, well, they can make baked Alaska now.
1: Okay.
0: Often, Dad would get home from work, and Tommy and Cindy would get done their homework, and they'd sit around the table, and Mom would make tuna noodle casserole.
1: Ew, yuck.
0: One-dish meals were heavily marketed in the 1950s. Betty Crocker cashed in on that and made their dish popular.
1: Mm-mm.
0: It called for Campbell's Cream of Mushroom Soup and B&B Mushrooms.
1: Do you like that?
0: It's okay.
1: Hmm.
0: I do like this one. Number two, meatloaf.
1: Mm-hmm.
0: You got to add a slide of buttery, creamy mashed potatoes, a tall glass of milk, and you've got a quintessential 50s feast.
1: Mm-hmm.
0: The number one thing in the 1950s, lots of homes were doing this, and I guess busy moms love this one, the Swanson frozen dinners.
1: Yeah.
0: First introduced in 1954 during a live TV broadcast, these tidy dinners soon became America's favorite and fake home-cooked meal.
1: Fake?
0: Yes.
1: No doubt.
0: Most of the original varieties are still actually available today. And if you,
1: I'm sure they're not made like they were back then.
0: No. The most popular and still to this day is the roast turkey, stuffing, mashed potatoes, and corn.
1: Mm-mm.
0: And usually some little weird.
1: And it tastes like somebody dropped a pound of salt in there.
0: Back in the day, that was a big discovery, man.
1: Mm-hmm.

0: There you go. Too much on Blue Suede Connection. Never too much Elvis around here, is there?
1: No, never.
0: Never enough Elvis around here. Of course, we try to provide all we can for in 2 hours every week.
1: Mm-hmm.
0: In fact, we got a lot more good stuff on the way. We're going to go to that Million Dollar Quartet that we talked about earlier, and you're going to share a little something about that. That's all going to happen right after the break, right, baby?
1: That's right.
0: And everybody is listening to
1: Blue Suede Connection.
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7: New moon,

0: Once again, one of those covers and carryovers from the Sundays. So you've been covering everything Elvis did. You've been following his tracks through 1956. The Sundays. So you've been covering everything Elvis did. You've been following his tracks through 1956.
1: That's right. We're in October 19th. Elvis releases

0: Well, you mentioned the Million Dollar Quartet and how it happened.
1: Mm-hmm.
0: The way I understand it is Carl Perkins and the boys were there to record some stuff. They needed a piano.
1: Mm-hmm.
0: So Carl called in a young fellow named Jerry Lee Lewis new to the label and brought him in, and they met and introduced each other. And then Johnny Cash just happened to be wandering by
1: because
0: he was just starting to record there. And, of course, Elvis was back taking a little rest and relaxation, went back home to Memphis to hang out. And, of course, Elvis, a loyal guy, wanted to go back and see his old friend and son.
1: Right.
0: And Elvis stopped in, and hence, there you have the Million Dollar Quartet. Sam was at least smart enough to put him in the room there at the piano and have him play around a little bit.
1: He was smart enough to turn on the tape deck.
0: Right, and here's some of the stuff he recorded.
2: Well, I'm

0: There you go. Four Legends.
1: Mm-hmm. Good stuff.
0: Become a huge Broadway show that toured all over the world, still is. And now I hear a motion picture is going to be made on this event.
1: Yeah, that's what they say.
0: Little did they know. You know what I was thinking about, too, as I was listening to that? Kind of like that Rolling Stones joke. You know how Mick Jagger just had heart surgery and everybody's been sick in the Rolling Stones. Keith Richard, the hardy, partying, drinking, drugging, cigarette-smoking dude.
1: Is still alive.
0: Yeah, we just seen a
1: and
0: recent picture.
1: He's been completely healthy.
0: Yeah, there's nothing wrong with him. No heart attacks, no diseases or anything. He's just still around. And Jerry Lee, of those guys, he was the hardest drinking, the hardest living, the wildest, you know, lifestyle-wise. Mm-hmm. And he's the last man. Isn't that funny?
1: It is, but it's not.
0: There you go. All right, let's get back in. We still got a little bit of time for some more great Elvis 1956 tunes, so let's do it.

the baby, oh, why try to give it? If you know you can't take it, well, then the baby, oh, why try to give it? Oh, oh, cause I can for no one-sided love affair. Well, if there is taking, there's no robbery, and the whole world will know that it's true. Understand it, and

0: lot of criticism on your wiggling on the stage, and some people have called it suggestive. Do you mean it to be suggestive?
1: No, I've never thought of it as being suggestive. It's just my way of expressing the song.
0: You seem to be popular enough on your singing and appearance alone. Would you stop the wiggling if criticism grew too fast?
1: No, sir, I can't. I've been

0: when my way was dark at night, he would shine as bright as light when I was trying to get to you.
1: Well, well, well, it's come to that time.
2: Boo, boo, boo.
1: Did you have fun today going back to 1956?
2: I had a blast today, yeah.
1: Thank you for sharing all that year in review with us. That was great.
2: Yeah, it was interesting.
1: You kind of walked in Elvis's footsteps for a year.
2: Mm-hmm, yep.
1: Hard blue suede shoes to walk in, too, aren't they?
2: Oh, man. There's some big blue suede shoes, yeah.
1: Any fine messages you'd like to share with our great family of friends out there who listen to Blue Suede Connection with us every week?
2: Well, I just thank them for their patronage, you know, right. Their Elvis love, and they're following us every week, which helps us keep growing.
1: Yeah.
2: And, you know, that's it. I just love the listeners, and thank you guys so much for being with us every week.
1: We love you guys, and we're going to do it all again next week. Same bat time, same bat channel.

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0: Good morning, Manchester, and welcome to Let's Talk About It. I am June Frusciani, your alderman at large, and joining me in this Friday morning experiment is Carol Robideau, the esteemed publisher of Inkling.
1: Good morning, June.
0: Good morning.
1: Great to be here. Thank God it's Friday.
0: But it's been a week, though. I don't know about you. I'm going to blame the Canadian wildfires. I've been dragging.
1: Yeah, it's been a tough week for, and I keep, everywhere I go, people tell me about their, you know, diarrhea problems. Like the explosive diarrhea parasite.
0: Yeah.
1: That's kind
0: I think
1: of a thing.
0: I have raspberries in my refrigerator, and I think I'm just going to throw them out.
1: I know. I'm afraid. I'm afraid of everything now. Fearful of everything. But anyway, good morning. And to anybody that's listening so far on the radio or in the Facebook Live room or tuned in on your television, if someone's sitting around the house, thank you for being here. This is actually supposed to be a call-in show as well. We want to talk about it, so get over to your phone and give us a call, 603-250-6007 is the call-in number, and we'll field your questions, especially today would be the perfect day to call in, because why, June?
0: Because we have Just Ask Grandma today, so we're kind of flipping the script a little bit today. We're making Carol a guest.
1: Yes.
0: So we have Carol, and we have the esteemed Judy, and I'm tapping in our fabulous producer, Peter, because we can come up with questions for you, but we're hoping the public helps us out
2: a
0: little bit
2: today. Right, yeah.
1: And
2: I'm not talking to them.
1: Oh, Peter.
0: Oh, I'll give advice. Yeah. But Peter and I could give advice, or Judy and Carol can give advice. You roll the dice this morning.
2: Yeah, if you need advice out there, that's a great idea. I love that.
1: Yeah, Judy probably needs no introduction, but Judy Window, tell us a little bit about yourself.
3: I don't think I need to do that.
1: Probably not, but I do think in a way you've become a fixture, but some people may not understand how deep it goes for you with this city and your experience here.
3: So for those who don't know, my name is Judy Window, J-U-D-I, window as in looking out the. And I'm co-owner at Diz's with my husband, Gary, a.k.a. Diz Window.
0: Oh, he has a first name?
3: He has a first name, which I didn't know for a really long time. I always called him Diz. But let's see. I'm a Guild, G-U-I-L-D. And if anybody knows the Guild brothers, and well, me and my sister, we were kind of just quiet under there compared to my crazy redheaded brothers. I'm the oldest of that family, so a lot of people know us. We were in the theater for a really long time, so we were infamous, not famous. I started the Granite State Ambassadors back in 1996, 30 years ago. Worked at Amoskeag Bank before that. You know, just a lot of little fun things that I've done in my life.
2: I like the Amoskeag Bank stories.
3: Yes. They were the foundation of my career, put it that way. Because back then, like, I didn't go to college. I didn't want to go to college. Mm-hmm. So you went into banking.
0: Right.
3: I went through all of the courses and everything through the bank because it was the banking institute. Mm-hmm. So, you know, had all of those courses and stuff. But you just never thought you would go anywhere else. Wow. That was your career, right? Until they all collapsed. So just know, you can plan all you want, but it never goes according to plan.
0: Yeah, that is, my mother was part of that. She was at Bank East and went over to Amoskeag.
3: Yeah,
0: did all the change. And it was funny because I did find, when I was cleaning stuff out, one of the front pages of the Union Leader, which had like, the banks are all collapsing, and the whole story, which was crazy. But we're here for good stuff today.
3: Right.
0: So Just Ask Grandma. I know you guys had kind of chatted about it a little bit when we were at Diz's and chatted, but how did it really come about that we're now Just Ask Grandma?
1: Well, I guess I'll field that one. Like a lot of things, I just kind of come across like interesting things happening in the world, and then I sometimes write about them in my morning newsletter. So I had seen this article about something called the Grandma Stand, where people actually set up a stand, like, you know, at a fair or a community event, and they are usually older ladies, one or two at a time, and their only mission really is to offer a chair and maybe a cookie or some tangible thing that you might relate to a grandma. But they're there to listen. They're there to, you know, hear you out. And it's become kind of a national phenomenon that people are missing that in their life. They don't have their own grandmother, or they're disconnected from family, but they feel they're in a tough place in their life. Maybe they're going through a relationship problem or family crisis or job decisions, or just they're just a little sad and depressed about the way of the world. You need a little comfort in life. So it's kind of a safe space. And I wrote about it in a morning newsletter, and then Judy and I talked about it afterwards and kind of speculated, could our city benefit from something like that? Some casual fun, but also sincere effort to be there for someone who might need it. So Judy, as always, took action, and she kind of mapped it out. And then we tested it out a couple weeks ago at the final Friday in June. Even though there was torrential rain, we were there for at least a good hour plus. Mm-hmm. And in that time, I mean, we were mobbed to the point where, like, people couldn't even see our booth because people were standing around it. But we had a lot of people who sincerely sat down and told us what they were dealing with and what advice we might have, which is kind of amazing. It was really...
3: It was surprising. The questions we got, or the just the conversations that we had, were amazing from all aspects: relationships, work, finding a job, should I do this, what should I do at work, just general questions. It was amazing.
1: And I'm not going to say that Mayor Rue came and sat at our booth for advice about what to do with the city, but he did.
3: Well, there's a picture of it, so
1: there's evidence. So, you know, grandmas don't really tell tales.
3: Right.
1: What happens at grandma's stand stays at grandma's stand. But even the mayor.
3: Yeah, and he asked some very sincere, interesting questions.
1: So there you have it, folks. But, you know, in the bigger picture, I was at the World Cup viewing event at the Coliseum, which some of you were as well. And I was chatting with Arnold McCullough a little bit about it, and he understood the mission, the real mission, which is, he said, like, in some situations, you know, talking to a trusted friend or someone who isn't necessarily a therapist, but someone who listens and will hear you can be the best therapy and can help you, you know, breathe a little bit in a world that some of us find hard to live in. Mm-hmm. So it's like a community service, I would say, in a way. It's not just for fun and cookies. Although,
0: not to get people all, you know.
2: But it is fun, and you do have cookies.
0: Absolutely. You do have, yeah. And they did bring cookies today. So.
3: We brought cookies today. We don't necessarily always have cookies at our booth, but we have a cookie jar, which has things in it for you.
0: Until about probably 10:35, Peter and I have an alibi too, so this is good.
3: Yeah, exactly.
2: That's right.
3: Cookies and an alibi, that's what we're known for. Yeah.
0: But I think it's nice to have those people that, you know, you need a safe space. Yeah. Like I said, I know people freak out when you say the word safe space. It's so woke, but it's just nice to be able to have a conversation with someone, know they're going to give you honest advice. And you two are staples in the community. We can hang out, we can talk about anything, and you know it's going to stay in that bubble and get some advice. And sometimes, you know, advice from your family or your friends sometimes tends to be what they want to do.
3: Mm-hmm.
0: And you guys are able to kind of provide a little bit more of an outside lens of what, you know, what you think based on a situation. You don't know the person, you don't know the situation, so you're able to be a little bit more honest.
3: Yeah, and I think, too, that people... the people that surround you tend to placate your delusions.
0: Yeah, I think you're right.
3: But we don't know these people. So we can have an honest answer. Sometimes you don't want to hear the answer. But when you walk away and you think about it, you're like, wow, you know, that was very helpful.
0: I assure you, you two have never placated my delusions. Nor has my husband.
1: I mean, without naming names or anything, but, you know, we had a situation. We weren't at the booth, but we were at Diz's, and there were some people there who were, you know, working on a project of sorts, and they were talking about it, and our little red flags went up, you know, between the two of us, and we were like, that does not sound right. Like, are you sure? Like, we think you know, we kind of steered them in a different direction, said, this is what we think you need to do. And we went back and forth on it, but we saw them at the final Friday and they followed our advice and everything. They turned a corner there. It was like, thank you so much. But it was like, you live long enough sometimes, those red flags just come out of your head. You can't even stop them. You just see them right away. Yeah. You just can see trouble. And some trouble or some experiences, especially with younger people, that's what life is. You have to go through your own process of making mistakes or using your own judgment or feeling like, well, I'm not, you know, you can't tell me what to do, or, you know, I'm going to do it my way. And that's great. Like, everybody has been through that to the point where you then have regrets or you learn life lessons. We're not here to stop people from having life lessons.
3: Right. That's what I was going to say. It's kind of like an elder. We're an elder now. And I remember when I was young and I was all excited, do this, do that, do this, let's pave the way. And then my elders would, you know, slow me down a little bit and I'd get annoyed by it. But those were my learning moments. Okay. So when these people like look back, hopefully they'll say, oh, I remember that moment when Carol said something or Judy said something, or the grandmas, because they probably don't even know our names. But and just as a little FYI, the little secret of this all, this is marketing, you guys. Okay. We're instead of guerrilla marketing, we're grandma marketing.
1: Yeah.
3: Because do you really want to see us going, hey, come to Diz's, hey, read Inkling? No, but we really want to show you what we're about and what we've learned in our lives and why we do what we do in our own businesses. And it does qualify us sometimes to talk to you about business ideas, like we did to that small group
1: of
3: people.
1: Right, that was definitely a business idea moment. But I think also, you know, most everybody you can talk to has some kind of, you know, childhood trauma related to their parents on some level. But I've never heard anybody tell me about an evil grandma. Like, you know,
3: I had to
1: steer clear from my grandma. She was horrible.
3: Crazy,
1: you know,
3: grandma.
1: I mean, usually your grandma is a place of refuge in a difficult world. Mm-hmm. And so I think that's the other part of it, why it's a grandma stand. And just for clarification, we call ourselves Just Ask Grandma because there were some copyright issues there. I mean, we could have joined the club, the national club, and gotten a, you know, prefabricated stand, but that's not why we're doing it. Like, we're not trying to be part of that per se. We just wanted to take the idea. And we have the blessing of the founder. We told him, we're just doing it. Like, he's like, fine.
3: Yeah. So as long as we don't use their name. So instead of the grandma stand, we're Just Ask Grandma.
1: Which is
2: the same thing.
1: Same thing. Yeah. But you know,
0: it's fun.
1: When I heard grandma stand, when I first read the article, I wasn't sure what it meant until I read the article. It's like grandma stand, like grandma stand what? Like, what's that mean? You know, so I think Just Ask Grandma makes so much more sense. We should copyright that, huh, Judy?
3: Yeah, maybe we should.
1: Yeah. I want to say good morning to Carol Lawrence Erickson, who's in the room, and she's a grandma.
3: Congratulations, hey,
1: Carol. By the way. And I think as you become a grandmother in your life, I'm now a grandmother of a cat, so I have a little baby.
3: I'm a cat brand grandma. New kitty.
1: Yeah, baby kitten, beautiful olive. Sorry, but that's the next phase of your life because you have to know that you can't just tell everybody what to do. You know, you see your kids with children or your kids with kittens or dogs, like, oh, you shouldn't do that or don't do that. Like, nobody wants that.
0: See, what's nice about the stand is rather than doing that to your own kids, now people actually come to you and ask for
1: it.
3: There you
1: so
3: go.
1: You can tell other people that pass what to do. Yeah, but I think it's, the other thing is, and I don't have any statistics on this, but I think there's been no other point in time that I can think of where there were so many people getting therapy, like online therapy, right? People finding a therapist online and getting regular therapy from someone they'll probably never meet in person, but
3: AI therapy.
0: AI therapy is scary.
1: Actually, the AI has become a trusted confidant for people, but people have to understand how that works. You know, Judy and I are not going to mold and shape our advice to your every whim.
0: Well, and sometimes it's nice. I mean, they're absolutely, therapy is there I don't discount that at all. But no. Sometimes it's nice to just have a trusted person that you can run something by, you know, whether it is your friend, whether it is a relative. But like I said, sometimes your friends are always, you know, when you're a kid and you have that first breakup and everybody hates your boyfriend. Ooh, and then you get back together and it's like everything's kind of, it's weird because the advice is tailored because you don't want to upset your friend. You want to be supportive. Or this is kind of, like I said, unkind.
3: Right.
1: And in the world of social media, I think I talked to you about this. All my friends are happy on Facebook. Like, who would sympathize
3: together? I think now we tend to move across the country and live our own lives. And just we were always together. They're still always together. They work with us. I start to look like my mother or whatever. So it's fun. Cool.
1: Good morning.
0: Welcome. You're on the air.
4: Good morning.
1: Want to start with that one, Judy?
3: Oh, sure. And this is going to sound
2: all right
1: this morning, then he can remember. In a
2: oh, this morning. Yeah. You were listening?
4: Yeah, I was listening.
2: Oh, okay.
1: Oh. Boys Club. Yeah.
2: Oh, yeah.
0: Were you
2: I
0: in?
2: Think Nate's going to call on him.
1: I know.
3: But that's what I do.
1: My answer to that would be because I know when I start to feel overwhelmed, the best medicine for me is to get out of the house, get out of my, you know, stop, get off the computer, and just like go downtown, walk around, maybe stop in a few places, have coffee or something. If you meet people, you find people to talk to. There's just feeling connected to people reminds you that all the other stuff gets magnified when you're sitting in front of the television or scrolling on your phone. You would hear birds. You would hear nature. You would understand that the world can understand that this is all, you know, there's a natural world that you're part of as well.
3: This is and sits at, we have what we call our office table during the day because we want to bring chairs up to the tables and pulling tables together.
2: It's like Roadhouse over there.
3: Just talking.
1: Because as the conversation got rolling and more people showed up, like at first, you know, there was like someone there who was a little bit actually ask other people what's on their minds. And I'm outside of my own head.
3: Yep.
1: I saw a video on Facebook. Nick Carnes was like, what do we have to do to get people to stop saying Manchester sucks? And especially if you've never lived any place else, is all the things that you can do, all the people that are ready to, don't overthink it. Don't worry so hard about all the things you do or don't do. Just do something and have some fun with it. You make a mistake, someone will...
0: Yeah. It's hard, though, because we've kind of, you know, in very different experiences between all of us in this room, we've come through it to get to this point. But it's really hard to ground yourself when you've got, you know, the kids at home, you're both working, you're trying to make ends meet. It's so overwhelming that it's hard to just take that advice of, you know, okay. I know when I was growing up, the big thing was, it is what it is. And as much as I hated hearing that, I'm now
3: saying
0: coming
3: that.
0: into a point that I'm realizing that everything does, you know, everything does happen for a reason.
3: Yeah.
0: And but it's hard when you're in.
1: If everything goes right, you're going to be rich. You're going to marry the hot girl. You know, you're going to have lovely children and a beautiful car and a big house and a fancy job and everything will go your way and nothing bad will ever happen. But that's not real and it's not life. Life.
3: Getting to at a certain age, a grandma age, that you learn it happened before and it will happen again.
1: That's right.
3: Like I just watched Remembering or Reliving 1975 on Netflix. I think it's called Reliving. It brought me right back.
2: Documentary?
3: Yep.
2: I've seen it.
3: It brought me right back. Isn't it just like it's almost parallel to where we are today in a different way? But I was like, oh, yeah, I forgot. I forgot we were already through this. But, so it made me feel much better about today.
1: Yeah, young people don't have that particular perspective unless, I mean, you forgot that and you lived through
3: it.
1: Like, and I think, you know, that's part of the problem is, you know, I remember when there was a big hole in the ozone layer and we were all going to burn to death from the sun because we were using too much hairspray.
0: I was terrified.
3: Yeah.
2: I'm still waiting for the killer bees to get here.
3: Yes. Oh, that's right. The killer bees. Yeah.
0: Oh, my God. That was traumatic. As a kid, that was traumatic.
2: Yeah, you're waiting for them because no one told you they're coming.
1: There's so many things that have come and
3: 2020
1: gone.
3: Coming and all the computers were going to fail.
1: Yeah. Yeah. Y2K.
3: Y2K.
1: I was
3: sorry,
1: sent out on assignment that night to wait at midnight.
0: 2020 was another scare.
1: In case the world blew up and I was like, I'm out here with strangers and the world's going to blow up. So my son came with me just in case. It was our last, you know, moment on earth together.
3: Our daughter got married that night in 1999 to 2000. She got married that night.
2: Oh.
3: So it was, we were having a big party. So we're going out in style.
0: So your family likes to do things in style. You open a restaurant in 2020. Your daughter gets married in 1999.
3: Y2K.
0: So yep. You're like the badass grandma.
3: I am a badass.
1: Good morning to Heidi Hamer, who's tuned in. She's in the room. Kevin O'Meara, good morning. Yeah, thank you guys for being there. And you can call us.
2: You don't have to just sit there and lurk.
0: You talked about a business scenario. What are some of the other questions without giving away any names or anything? What are some of the other types of questions that people come to you with?
1: You had a couple young women who came up.
3: Just graduated from college, two of them. And these girls were really cute because we had lines, like Carol said, and they were being very polite and just kind of walking by, and you could see they wanted to come up, but they weren't pushy. We had some people that were like, okay, I'm next, you know?
1: I think it was, at first, people weren't sure
3: what we were doing.
1: Like, were we selling something?
3: Do we charge something?
1: Yeah, what's the deal here? Yeah.
3: So anyways, they finally came and sat down one by one at my chair, and they were saying, you know, well, I graduated from college. I'm whatever, blah, blah, blah. And I'm looking for a job and I'm not sure what to do. And anyways, I took her name and her number. She happens to be in the same field as my nephew. And so I just sent it to him, you know, to ask if he knows of anybody or anything. And then the other girl, something similar to that, I just graduated, blah, blah, blah. I'm not sure I'm on the right path. And, you know, that was fun. Easy though, mm-hmm. You know, not too hard. You had one about a social issue where somebody was trying to be nice to somebody, but they were taking advantage of them.
1: Yeah, and it's like that's kind of a typical scenario for a lot of people where you try to help somebody, might be a family member, might be a friend that's, you know, fallen on some hard times, but where do you draw lines in relationships without feeling like you're abandoning somebody or without being taken advantage of to the point where it's detrimental to you? And again, like there's no one piece of advice for something like that, but in our own heads, it's hard for us to have clarity or perspective because we're driven by a couple things. You know, we're driven by guilt. You don't want to feel guilty that you've turned your back on somebody. We're driven by compassion. We want to feel like everybody needs a friend, you know, but it's tough love might come into it. I don't know if that's a good thing or a bad thing, but sometimes people need to hear the truth of their life, and it might be hard to get it, you know,
3: it's okay to put yourself first, mm-hmm. Put the oxygen mask on yourself first,
1: right,
3: in order to save
1: it's
3: other
1: like
3: people.
1: Every flight attendant has ever told you. So, and those are the kind of things that I think are universal. We all have experienced them or have encountered them with our loved ones. So that's, I think, the whole point of a grandma. You have this accumulated life experience that I say to my kids, like, there's really nothing I think you could ever come up with that I haven't experienced, mm-hmm. or had to navigate through. And it doesn't mean that I can tell you how to do it, but I can tell you some of the reasons why you should think about it this way or let go of this, because in the big picture, some things matter more than others, and you can't stress over certain things. You know,
0: I had a boss once that I have a habit of taking on too much, always been my thing, and it was funny because he was probably one of the worst humans I ever worked for, but I learned so much from him. It was just like a crazy dynamic. But one of the things was, you know, when you're juggling so many balls, it was like, let a ball fall every once in a while and realize that that ball fell and you thought it would end the world and nobody else cared. And it's like, just, you know, start to try to figure out how to prioritize. And I would do things like that. It's like someone would ask me for something. I had one person that I worked with that I created a rule for my team. It's like, unless he asks you three times, don't do it.
3: I like that.
0: Because, well, the first time he'd forget about it and you would, you know, you'd be like, oh my God, he wants this. I've got to do it right away. You'd work nonstop and then he wouldn't even care about it. So it's like, wait till the third time he asks you before you do anything. Yeah. And yeah, let the balls drop and see what happens. And you'll find out, as hard as it is to do, trust me on that one, you find out that, oh yeah, nobody, I made that a bigger deal than it was.
3: Well, the other thing about what you just said about having those hard bosses, because I have learned the most from the bosses that I've liked the least. Mm-hmm. And nowadays, people get mad at bosses and then they quit.
0: Yeah.
3: And I feel bad because they're missing the good part of having a bad boss. You know, if you're annoyed at somebody or you don't like somebody, you know, kind of persevere, push through it and see what happens on the other side, because you learn a lot.
5: Builds about, character.
3: It builds character. And I know that sounds like something your mother would say, but grandma say it too.
0: Grandma say it too.
1: Yeah. Yeah. I think that's all absolutely true. And I think that's the other thing about social media. If somebody's rubbing you the wrong way, you don't like what they're saying anymore, you block, you delete, you know, you move on, like you disappear them from your life somehow. But in real life, in a job setting or in a family setting, it's a lot different. You have to work things out, and we're not used to doing that as much anymore. Mm-hmm. You know,
3: and bosses are human too,
1: right?
3: Mm-hmm. You know, they have flaws, and you just have to understand it. It teaches you how to deal with all kinds of people, good, bad, the ugly.
1: Good morning to Suzanne, who's joined us in the room. Thank you. Peter. You had a grandma.
2: I did.
1: Irene.
2: I did.
1: Yeah. Was she the kind of person? I'm sure you didn't.
2: Oh, the best. Yeah.
1: 100%. Talk to her about deep, dark things, but she just made you feel loved.
2: Oh, we were close. Yeah. I was her favorite.
1: Of course you were. Of all the children in your family. No.
2: Well, there was four. Right? I had three cousins, all girls. I was the boy.
0: So, oh, no wonder. That's why you're the favorite.
2: Boy wonder, as they used to say. Mm-hmm.
0: No. What age group were you with the cousins? Were you the youngest?
2: I'm the youngest.
3: I'm also the youngest. Yeah, I like that. Yeah.
2: They all hate me.
0: As they should.
3: It's not that they hate you. They're just envious of you.
0: Oh, no, they hate him.
2: Oh, no. No, it's good. It's good. No, but I had a great relationship with my grandmother. I mean, like you said, it's that safe haven that, oh my God, nothing can go wrong. Mm-hmm. I mean, you can do nothing wrong. It's a good
3: grandma's
2: feeling.
3: Got your back.
2: I was lucky enough. I mean, my grandmother lived to be 100.
3: Wow. That's
2: so
3: awesome. That's
2: amazing. 2017, 2018, I think. 20. Yeah, right around there. 20, that's so it wasn't that long ago.
0: I used to run away to my grandmother's house.
2: Yeah.
0: She lived the next block up. So I could easily, and we could cut through the neighbor's backyards, and that would be my big running away. I would just run up to my grandparents' house, and then she would always tell my mother I was there without me hearing.
3: Right.
0: And I would get to hang out for the night, get to snuggle, get to bake and do whatever.
1: Well, one of my kids used to call it, like, go to your grammy place in your mind. If you were having a bad day, or you just felt like, I don't know, I'm feeling a lot of sorts. Mm-hmm. Just go to your grammy place and tap into.
2: You. Uh-huh. I mean, it's amazing, because I even remember my grandfather was a retired firefighter by the time I was little. He was retired, but he worked at Merrimack Tire after that, which was right down here. You can kind of see the ghost sign still on the building where North End Super, like that wall right there. And, oh no, but like Wildside, I think's there, Smoke Shop, which used to be Merrimack Tire. Just amazing memories. And I remember my grandfather would work to like 5, but I would go to my grandmother's house. So it'd be me and her. She'd be making dinner.
0: Mm-hmm.
2: And I remember the Merv Griffin show was on. Either that or Mike Douglas, show. And then, of course, the Match Game.
0: And
2: that would be on in the afternoon. Of course, the news was on after that. But those are, you know, times you cherish. And like you say, you go back and, you know, you can.
1: Because there's no demands on you. You don't have to do anything. You don't have to clean your room or, your homework.
3: Yeah. You're the smartest, cutest person ever in your grandma's mind.
0: Exactly.
1: Yeah. The value that you have to someone else is based on nothing more than love, really. Mm-hmm. You know, unconditional love.
0: Yep. And I think not a lot of people have that. Suzanne Cretion just said, as a grandmother of 4, I was fortunate to care for 2 of them until they were 3 years old. What a gift. And it is a gift that, you know, not all of these kids have the chance of growing up with their grandparents.
2: And those are important years too. Like, you know, as you're growing 2, 3, 4 years old, you're learning a lot too. Mm-hmm. And you were so, you'll remember.
1: You know what I mean? Core memories. That you were, yeah. Some people think, oh, they're so little, they won't remember this or that. But it doesn't matter if they do remember it, like, consciously.
0: Mm-hmm.
1: But there's always going to be something unsettled or something that feels very grounded, depending on your experience. As a very young child, those experiences matter more than, you know, we should know more. We should read more because we have a lot of evidence now. But the idea that you don't need that kind of safe, loving, nurturing, you are perfect just the way you are kind of messaging from the time you're little, it's you know, off base. Kids need that, and they don't get it because another reason is because we're all pretty disconnected from, you know, a lot of people have moved for their jobs. That might be changing, you know, with remote work. People can maybe live where they want to live. And maybe with the housing troubles that we have, maybe more people will begin to live, you know, with their families again. They might think it's terrible, but as Judy would say, it's like, what's better than kind of having your little your little tribe around you, you know?
0: Well, other cultures live intergenerationally. Yep. This isn't it's other cultures have been doing it forever and taking care of and being together. And that's a great thing.
3: I think more people should do that.
1: Mm-hmm. Well,
3: give it a try anyway.
1: The emphasis now on ADUs, which are accessory dwelling units, but what's the nickname for those? You know, like an in-law suite or, you know, a place for grandma to live, you know, on your property. And I think that's
2: great.
1: Part of that idea.
2: That's what I'm looking for.
0: you want to build an ADU for you, Peter?
1: None of us want to go live in the home.
2: I love it.
1: You know, we don't want to be sent to a nursing home. We don't want to lose our sense of place.
0: Mm-hmm.
1: I think we need to have conversations like this in our communities about, like, How can we? We have a call. Who cares what I think?
2: We have a call. Yeah, we have a call.
1: I'm starved.
0: We have good a morning, call. Caller. Yeah, welcome.
5: Hi, my name's Nate, and I got a question for Carol. Carol,
1: could you please
5: sing me a song? It's called Boys Club.
1: You know what? Boys Club. talking about Boys Club.
5: Anyway,
2: yeah, she knows.
5: Anyway, I wanna say, and this morning I concur with what Judy said. I don't think I've laughed that hard in probably years, and it certainly set a tenor for the day. So thank you for that, Peter.
2: All right,
5: and no Carol,
2: problem.
5: I'll take your song off air.
1: So and Nate could attest to this if he was still on the phone, but.
2: He's still on the phone.
1: Okay. I've met your parents, and I know how important they are to your children, especially to your daughter, to have, you know, to have that relationship. Like, we underestimate the impact that can have on people.
5: Oh, absolutely. Mm-hmm. Actually, my daughter was just at my folks' house in Rhode Island for a week, and they're some of the most important people in her life. So you can't understate the importance of grandparents at all.
1: And it's also funny because sometimes, like, we grew up not seeing eye to eye with our own parents.
0: Mm-hmm.
1: But when they become grandparents, somehow they become the greatest people on earth, you know. And it's like, why weren't you like this when I was a kid? Mm-hmm. You know, it's very cosmic.
3: It's a whole different thing.
1: It's very
0: hard
1: to, you know.
5: No, I agree. I haven't been there yet, but it seems to me like the grandparent gig is all win, you know, because the kids go home.
1: Yeah,
0: there is that.
1: But I do think it's like we learn a lot through the experience of parenting, and we sometimes wish maybe we'd done something a little different at that time, or why did we worry so much about this particular thing? We thought we were being a good parent, you know, or that being so strict was important, but maybe kids just need another level of love and understanding that
2: All right, short story long, Carol. What are you trying to say?
1: Well, I'm just saying, you know,
0: this is why you're here, Peter.
1: Yeah, thank you. No,
0: wrap it up, Carol.
1: Yeah, I have big thoughts.
0: Do we still have Nader? Or
1: I have big thoughts.
5: I'm still here.
2: He's Darth Nader today.
1: Darth Nader.
5: Right. That's right. That's my roller derby name.
1: Yeah, I love it.
0: Oh, there you go.
1: Do you know how to skate?
2: I don't think it's going to go well.
1: They have those contraptions at the roller rink that look like walkers.
2: I don't need them.
3: Oh, yeah.
1: Oh, you can. You're.
2: Oh, I can skate.
3: Can you?
2: Oh, yeah.
0: Okay.
2: I'm a skater.
3: I can. And I used to when I was young, but I can't do it now.
0: We're going to let Nate go. Thanks for calling in, Nate.
2: All right, Nate.
5: No problem.
2: I'm sick of you.
0: I'm done with you, Nate. Bye.
1: Good morning to Ed Murphy.
0: Yeah, we got Ed on.
2: Oh, great.
1: Yeah,
2: Ed.
1: He wants to know why we're all still here at 10 o'clock.
2: Yeah,
1: and he loves having
0: on until 10:30.
1: He loves having grandkids in his life.
2: Have you guys heard my pineapple dilemma?
1: Yeah.
0: Okay.
2: That's because of Ed Murphy.
0: What is the pineapple dilemma?
1: You want to air it out to the grandmas? Judy might not.
2: Well, she actually saw the shirt in action.
3: Yes, I was there. And
0: whoa!
2: Don't worry, ladies.
3: There we go.
1: The lights went out.
3: Just saying, this is my mother. Hi, Mom.
2: No,
3: she does that all the time at my house.
2: The sensors behind that TV.
3: It's my mother.
1: If you want.
2: Oh, really?
3: It's my mother.
2: Okay, it's your mother doing this.
3: My mother
1: sensors
3: doing.
1: Are behind the
2: your
1: TV.
2: Your mother was on our show today, then.
0: There you
2: happened
0: go.
2: Happened there, too.
1: What happens, Peter? What is the sensor?
2: Yeah, there's a sensor behind that monitor. That's why that monitor was not usually there. So that's why it gets like this.
1: Okay, well, this is very relaxing.
2: It is nice.
1: Did somebody put on, like, some incense and a little...
2: It doesn't look bad on... yeah, we're good.
0: There you go. We're all good.
1: Okay, so pineapple shirt, did you want to talk it
0: yeah,
1: out?
0: Yeah, I'm now curious about pineapple and let's solve it.
2: So on the show, Matt Juno and I, we've been wearing Hawaiian shirts on Friday.
0: Mm-hmm.
2: Right? So we're all trying to get different Hawaiian shirts. So when we're on vacation, I went to the beach. And I got a couple of new Hawaiian shirts, two that I knew Matt wouldn't have. You know, some unique ones. Mm. And one of them is one with pineapples on it. And it's like kind of purplish, bluish, and there might even be some pinks in there. I don't know, it's a nice looking shirt.
3: It's silky. It was very nice. Very nice material.
0: Silky? Is it like Hugh Hefner kind of?
2: Well, no, it's a Hawaiian shirt.
3: Kind of like.
2: It's just non-wrinkle.
3: Like non-wrinkle.
2: And okay. It's a great shirt. And then so I wore it, and then I ran into Ed Murphy, and he says, oh. You know, that's a swinger's shirt.
0: Well, so that's what I was going to say. I'm with Ed on this one. Pineapples have a certain connotation.
2: It's the up from according to folklore, it's the upside down pineapple.
0: Oh.
2: So I had to go back.
0: And make sure all your pineapples were upright.
2: And they're not. They're upside down.
0: Okay, do not wear that to a Florida retirement community.
2: I'm going to give it away.
0: Maybe you should.
2: I mean, I don't know.
1: I'm just shocked why is that a swinger symbol?
0: I don't know all of
2: everything
0: them.
2: Everything needs a symbol. Kara.
0: Yeah, everything
3: I know,
0: needs.
3: I didn't
0: symbols.
3: Know that. Until...
0: Apparently, they put different symbols on their golf carts.
1: But now I can't look at pineapples the same way.
0: I know.
2: Well, I mean,
3: and pineapple was always a welcoming thing.
1: Yeah, it was a traditional back in the early settlers' day. If you had a pineapple on your door, a right side up pineapple.
0: Peter,
1: right.
0: We've traumatized the grandmas. They may never be the same.
2: I don't think. That's a true story, though.
0: Thank you, Ed Murphy, for traumatizing grandmas.
2: But I can wear it on the show. I'm going to wear it.
3: Because people won't see it.
0: It's safe. You're in a
3: safe zone.
0: Here.
2: Right. I won't wear it to the copper door.
3: At Grand Estate Ambassadors, we used to teach that pineapples, because Grand Estate Ambassadors welcome people to the New Hampshire, etc. We used to say New Hampshire personalities are kind of like pineapples, prickly on the outside and sweet on the inside.
2: Well.
1: I think that's taking it a little far.
3: Well, you don't think that New Hampshire people are a little prickly?
1: All right.
3: Yeah,
1: but
3: okay. That's what we're saying.
1: Sweetness
2: you can have a new night at Diz's.
1: Yeah. Pineapple.
3: Pineapple.
1: Pineapple upside down night.
0: Oh,
3: what about
0: Murphy
3: pineapple upside down?
0: Everything
3: cake?
0: Slides down.
1: That's what I was inferring.
0: Thanks for that, Ed.
1: But you know what you're reminding me of, Peter, with your now I can't wear that shirt, was raising teenagers and they get something, a new outfit, a new hairdo, a new pair of glasses, new pair of sneakers, and they go off to school. When they come home, they're like, I can't wear this anymore. And there's some dumb reason that peer pressure has made it impossible to wear that wonderful, otherwise.
2: Yeah, everyone's wearing Timberlands. You don't want to wear,
1: boots. You can't wear moon boots. It's like, why do we put so many rules on ourselves?
2: That's the way it is, Carol.
0: Yeah,
1: no, I don't like that.
0: That's society.
2: Gotta have cool stuff.
1: You gotta be bold and go against
0: the
1: grain.
0: We had to have the certain colored cords from Bon-Tons that we could afford, but we had to get them.
2: I wasn't even paying for them back then. I was little.
1: Mm-hmm. Right.
0: I know. I had to beg
1: your parents. That's why your parents have all this.
2: I didn't wear Wrangler. I wore Levi's.
1: Wrangler were for those other kids. Yeah. I don't know.
2: We have turned into that.
0: I think we still are that.
1: Are we? Our culture
0: culture is still there.
2: Oh, yeah.
0: Yeah. But look at the influencers. When you talk about influencers on social media, that's the culture on steroids.
1: Yeah, exactly right.
2: It's true. I think I've been like that my whole life because in my neighborhood, I was the first kid to wear jams, like real jams, not Bermuda shorts.
0: That's because you were the spoiled favorite
2: but
0: little boy.
2: Jams. And nobody, you know, I'm like, oh, I got some jams too. And I'm like, nah, those aren't.
0: Where's like gems?
2: No, yeah, they were just Bermuda shorts from like Riches or something. I was a jerk.
0: Put an ink in jams. But you were a jerk?
2: It wasn't being a jerk. It was just only a child syndrome. I've always had it.
1: If anybody out there has a grandma story also, that's a great reason to call in and tell us a memory about your grandma or some time in your life when it mattered to have your grandma around.
0: See, we'll go back to it's more of a grandfather story on my part, but it was the circus peanuts. I had a bumpa.
2: I love circus peanuts.
0: Could sit on his front stoop and have, a creamsicle. So it's like things like creamsicles or a root beer float. It's like sometimes it's not always what they said, but it's that nostalgia of something that you have. And it just kind of brings back all those memories. So I know when I'm not going to lie, I am a stress eater, but when things are really bad or when I'm just really feeling down, it's like, oh, that root beer float is good. Or I have a blanket that was on my grandmother's bed, giant holes in it everywhere. And my husband didn't realize at one point, I'm like, I'm just sick. I need my blanket. And he was like, what the hell? And like, but it's my blanket. It's that happy spot that kind of brings back those memories. And I think it's nice to have that in your life once in a while.
3: Yep. I agree.
1: Yeah. And I think Judy touched on it also a little bit earlier by saying like many cultures revolve around elders, our culture, not so much.
0: Mm-hmm.
1: But there are many cultures out there that look to the elders. But there are many cultures out there that look to the elders for not just advice, but

0: getting a bunch of grandmas together with a few different generations of people and share stories.
1: Or just go to Diz's and you get it all in one place.
2: Yeah, get it all in one place.
0: Good morning to Mary Beth, who's in the room. Hi, ladies. She said, and then we get old and wear whatever feels comfortable.
2: Yes, indeed.
0: After the trends are gone. Yeah, that's kind of true, too. Like, you just wear, you know, your Diz's shirt. Or
2: my Diz's shirt.
0: Your uniform. That's what
1: you mean. House comfortable. Coats.
3: I have a couple of Diz's shirts.
2: Yes.
1: I have a Diz's shirt, too.
0: Yeah, I might not have a Diz's shirt.
3: You don't have one?
0: Probably need one.
1: Oh, my gosh.
3: You got to join the Diz's VIP club.
0: I will.
1: Which I will admit, I have to get an Inkling shirt, though, because I don't have an Inkling shirt.
0: If you're a VIP, then you should have gotten a secret code to get a free one.
3: I have a shirt.
1: I'm a VIP.
3: I have a shirt.
0: Yeah, and you're not. Are you a VIP? I guess officially you must be by now.
3: Well, I just think I should be.
0: Yeah.
1: I mean, you're an only child boy. Of course you're a VIP.
0: Of course, you're privileged. Right,
3: yes. I'm automatically in. That gets you in automatically.
1: You come with privilege.
2: You're grandma's favorite. Oh, little do they know that everybody's grandma's favorite.
3: Yeah.
1: Oh, that's not true.
2: No, you don't think so?
0: Oh, you were more grandpa's girl than grandma's girl.
1: I was a favorite of both.
2: I think.
1: I was the youngest girl in my
3: life. Oh, I knew I was.
2: I mean, I think you have more chemistry with certain people, but they're all my favorites.
3: Yeah.
2: My nieces, my nephews, all of them.
1: They're all my favorites, too, because every one of them I've met, we've just adored.
2: Well, you know how, like, at Diz's, my grandnephew, my grandnieces, blah, blah, blah. So we were talking, somebody said, oh, is this one of your grandchildren? And I said, no. I have this grandchildren, that great niece. And he said, which I loved. He said, nope, I'm just a grand employee.
1: Oh.
2: So I'm going to use that now.
1: They're all your grand employees.
2: Grand employees. Oh, it was so cute.
1: Well, we should be getting our girl back soon from St. Paul's, right?
2: Say, yeah, next week.
1: Next week?
2: Next week. 29th. Yeah, I can't wait.
1: We met one of them and then found out she was going off to St. Paul's for the summer. So
2: yep.
1: We're excited
3: for the summer. What a way to spend the summer.
2: I know.
0: A lot of kids, like, that's another grandma or grandparent situation. Like, if your grandparents lived in Florida, for example.
3: Yeah.
2: Right.
0: You know, you'd go down to Florida. Your parents would put you on a plane or a train or something and send you to grandma's for a couple weeks. Or
3: you
0: live
3: great.
0: out in the wilderness somewhere. And I think that's also, like, a blessing of sorts because you don't have your parents hanging over your
3: head. That's right.
0: Head.
3: You're on your own.
0: You're on your own, yeah.
2: Right, right.
0: My sister and I did that one year. I was like 10. It's like...
3: We all know what you did when you were younger, Carol.
0: You don't have to go there, Peter, but when I was 10, I feel like at 10, I had this sense like we walked to a store, my sister and I, for example, and I could buy anything I wanted to. Mm-hmm. I didn't have to ask anybody. I had some money in my pocket and I didn't have to say to my mom, like, can I get this candy bar? And she might say, no, honey, that'll spoil your appetite. No, I could just do what I want.
2: You could just get it if you want to.
0: I could just do what I want.
1: Yep.
3: Yeah.
0: You know, stay up a little late.
3: You could have more than two cookies. You could have as many cookies as you wanted. Right. You could.
0: Yeah.
3: Whatever.
0: Grandma was falling asleep. So, but.
3: Grandmother was pretty, I mean, I remember she was still working. She worked at, for years she worked in like shoe stuff in Manchester, but then she worked in the schools at Smith Road in the cafeteria and finished out her working career there. But I mean, I remember when she was working,
1: Which shoe factory did she work in?
3: Oh, what was the one on Cypress? It's apartments now, Cypress Street, Massabesic Street,
1: My grandmother was at Dorson Fletcher.
3: But she did a lot of them, I think.
1: Yeah, McElwain was there. Yeah, she was there for a little bit. My grandfather was at Felton Brush, which is where the Walgreens is on Valley Street now.
3: Yeah, I remember that too.
2: Oh my gosh, I remember that.
1: My mother worked in the mills.
2: Yeah, my dad always worked in the mills.
1: Yeah.
2: In the 70s, he worked at Foot Flares.
3: Jeez. Wow.
2: I was the coolest fourth grader ever because the sample size of the shoes were size 4, and that's what I was in fourth grade. And so when the season was over, they just threw away the sample sizes because nobody was that size that were like, baby dolls or high heels or whatever. So my dad would bring them home to me. So I used to wear fishnets and baby dolls

0: shoes in fourth grade. I was cool.
1: So these are grandmas with history. People come to the grandmas, they get some stories.
0: Well, that's the thing about grandmas. We have history.
2: What I was just thinking, what you made me think about was it might be a fun project to make a digital library. I don't know where it would live, but like get people together. Like you guys were just talking about the shoe factories, right?
1: Yeah.
2: Like pretty soon that's going to be like old, like no one will have a memory of.
3: Pretty much is now.
1: I mean, this will be you guys, Harold, because next week.
2: Yeah.
1: When we talk about the age-friendly action plan,
2: yeah,
1: you're going to learn about the storytelling project that we have going on.
3: We're bringing back the shoe factories.
1: Yeah, in conjunction with the library trustees and the city archivist, we've got a project where people are recording those stories.
2: Okay,
1: so we can get them.
0: So
2: a great idea.
0: Remind me to bring in my mother and her cousins put together an oral history. And so it's stories as told by whatever elder they spoke with.
3: No.
0: So it's a
1: you can get those archives.
0: It's a little book that we put together. So it's very, very
3: good. I should do that.
0: Yeah,
1: yeah.
0: All you have to do is record it because then you don't have to reimagine it.
1: Right.
0: And then you can just do the transcript of it and say the story told as, because we have several stories that are the same stories told by different people's point of view. So it was very interesting.
2: Yeah. And I hope the plan is to like archive them by, topic. So like
1: they will be, they'll be archived and people have access. It was one of the things we learned. And when Elaine Michaud is here next week, she can give a little more insight of that as well. And we are, we're 10:28.
2: You're kidding me. I can't believe I thought we were just taking the half hour break.
1: This goes so fast. We didn't even take a break today.
3: We didn't take a break today. We're having so much fun.
1: We just kept rolling with it.
3: Yeah.
2: Well, thanks to everybody who tuned in.
1: Well, I'm going to ask you guys each because especially in Nick Carnes's, Nick had a point in his video. And when we did the survey on branding for Manchester, it was funny. People that come to Manchester recognize that we have an amazing city. People that live here are the ones, there's a group of them still kicking it down. So what is your one word to describe Manchester, Judy?
0: Phoenix.
1: Ooh. I haven't heard that one yet. That is good. Carol, you're on the spot because you're a guest today.
2: I know, and I'm bad at being on the spot.
1: I know.
3: Yeah.
1: That's why it's kind of fun.
3: Try to do it quick, too. Nothing long-winded.
2: How many minutes do I have to think about
3: this? None.
2: Manchester is evolutionary.
1: Okay, there you go.
2: Like a revolution, but different.
1: Okay. With that, thank you, Just Ask Grandma. Where can we find you?
2: Well, we should be at next week's concert. Barring, we ditched yesterday's because of the threat of rain. But
1: Thursday night,
2: Thursday at
1: concerts,
2: Park,
1: you'll be at Final Friday.
0: And
1: you might just catch them on occasion hanging out at Diz's.
0: That's right.
1: So thank you, ladies. Have a great weekend, and we'll see you all next week.
2: Bye.

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Thank you for coming through the stage door, everybody. 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And this article by Justin Adams really touched me because it really epitomized the reason why we love Broadway musicals so much. 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They can resonate with your current life, or make you think of your childhood, or even the path ahead of you. 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I picked some really familiar ones as well as some deep cuts. Curtain up.

0: Are you working on something new?
1: No.
0: That is not like you, George.
1: I've nothing to say.
0: You have many things.
1: Well, nothing that's not been said.
0: Said by you, though,
1: I do not know where to go.
0: And nor did I.
1: I want to make things that count. 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
2: Breaking news, Shams Charania reporting on a blockbuster. What do you got?
3: Sources tell me the Boston Celtics have traded all NBA star 2024 Finals MVP Jaylen Brown to the Philadelphia 76ers for Paul George, two first-round picks, and two second-round picks. So think about it if you're Philadelphia. To get Jaylen Brown in the prime of his career at 30 years old, for a player in Paul George who has been looked at different points as a negative contract, you are sending out two future first-round picks. You're sending out a couple second-round assets. But now you have Tyrese Maxey, VJ Edgecombe, Jaylen Brown, and the way Jaylen Brown has been playing, you would think he has multiple years, 3, 4, 5, 6 years left in his prime. Pair that with a young Tyrese Maxey. Pair that with a young VJ Edgecombe. And for the Celtics, where this had come down to is they tried to trade for Giannis. They offered Jaylen Brown and two unprotected first-round picks for Giannis. They missed out. But ever since then, you know what's been interesting? They didn't just stop the conversations there. They continued to have trade talks. And by today, they were actively shopping, full-blown shopping Jaylen Brown around the league, trying to get teams.

0: It still hurts, ladies and gentlemen. It still hurts after all these days. 10 days ago, the biggest trade in Celtics lore, and at least the past 6 years of sending Jaylen Brown to the 76ers, your team that is in your own division, in your own conference, the team that knocked you out of the playoffs, and now to have making them a better team and the Celtics possibly a worse team. Time will tell if this is going to be accurate or not, if it's going to be a worse team or not. But we got a lot to go over here in this 2 hours of Off the Mark Sports. My name is Kyle Heavey, host of Off the Mark Sports, and we're glad to be with you back here in the WMH station studio. It is the 12th of July, 2026. We have a lot to go over. It's been a rough kind of 2 weeks, I'm not going to lie. It's been a lot that has transpired here, that not all of it has been very good. Team USA knocked out of the FIFA World Cup. That kind of was a bummer. Was I expecting them to win it all? No, but it was still really fun to watch them do so well. The Jaylen Brown trade, we'll get all into that. But then there's also some good things, such as the Red Sox winning 8 in a row in 14 of their last 16. Then there's also Joey Chestnut in New Hampshire. Braden Lebelzik is here in studio with me. Braden, you were able to see this maniac man eating all the chicken wings, but he didn't win. I was shocked with this. But either way, good morning to you, and great to have you back in the studio.
1: Yeah, good morning, Kyle. Definitely shocking to see James Webb pull that off yesterday.
0: A shock. Absolute shock. It was just unbelief, disbelief that an Australian man would come to New Hampshire and take down by eating 7.77 pounds of chicken wings. Can you do a pound, you think, Braden?
1: That's a tough one.
0: How many wings do you think you can do the most?
1: On an empty stomach, I'm going to say, maybe 10 or 8.
0: What?
1: I think so.
0: I will challenge you to this. I think you could do more.
1: You think so?
0: I think so. We're going to go to one of these downtown businesses that have wing night. And yeah. You know,
1: the GOAT Wing Wednesday.
0: Wing Wednesday or Shoppers has a really good one too as well. Fun day, a little hot. A little hot out there. I mean, the guys were saying that they were actually really pumped. The weather was better in New Hampshire than it was for Coney Island. Did you watch the hot dog eating for 4th of July?
1: I actually did, yeah.
0: Oh my goodness. Joey Chestnut was able to demolish everyone eating 66 hot dogs. I mean, 4th of July was just last weekend. There was a lot that went on. And, the Joey Chestnut. Do you want to hear the nutritional value for Joey Chestnut last weekend in the 4th of July?
1: Let's hear it.
0: 19,100 calories from 66 hot dogs. 19,000. We're suggested to have 2,000 a day. He had 19,000 in 10 minutes.
1: Nice.
0: Total fat, 1,122 grams of fat, 99 grams of trans fat, 264 grams of sugar. Sugar! Ugh. Cholesterol, 4,290, sodium, 59,400 milligrams of sodium. Saturated fat, 429, total carbs, 1,386, and protein, give him credit, at least it's somewhat healthy, 726 grams of protein.
1: That's one way to look at it.
0: I'm trying to find the silver lining here that if you eat 66 hot dogs, at least you get 726 grams of protein. But you also risk yourself having a heart attack. And, Joey was saying that he didn't feel as best as what he had expected when I was able to quickly chat with him. It took a little bit longer to he's 42 years old. You know, you're not digesting the food as well as you want it to be. But, started the show, obviously, with the Jaylen Brown trade. And, your thoughts on when this went down. Or was it expected? Do you think that they were going to work things out? Or was it just like, this is stupid. Why would we trade this guy?
1: I really thought we were going to work it out with how things were going down. I feel like that there were a few deals that were put out there that never really happened. And the Sixers just kind of came out of left field.
0: They really did. I had no idea that this was going to happen. Again, the first round picks are 2028 and 2031. These aren't just next year and the year after. And then the second round picks are 2028 and 2030. And you get Paul George.
1: Yeah, it kind of just seems like a panic deal. I don't know. That's what it feels like to me. I feel like it's more money driven than anything. because I don't know if you watched this, Kyle, but at the Brad Stevens and Bill Chisholm press conference, they kept mentioning how they can get out of that Paul George contract earlier than that Jaylen Brown contract. I think I'd rather have Jaylen Brown than Paul George, but I guess they're more money driven than anything.
0: Yeah, that's kind of what it is. I feel like the NBA has changed, and to now have this huge deal go down, and you know, there's some other players, former. I was gonna pull up some of the Bill Chisholm and Brad Stevens. Oh, now we got a phone call here, so we'll have to see what the thought process on that is. Is it's not always easy to try to deal, and I know that Anthony just joined us here, but we're gonna listen to Big Perk, Kendrick Perkins, and what he had to say about this Jaylen Brown trade. It's obviously one that not what we wanted, but at the same time, this is the NBA today, and this is what we got to deal with, and this is somehow the excitement that we have to look into for the 2026-27 season. So here's, I have really romantic music going on again.
1: It's the vibes.
0: That's the vibes here. Sad vibes with pianos. So here's Perk.
2: One of the dumbest trades in NBA history. And I couldn't help but think of the late, great Tommy Heinsohn. God rest his soul. He's turning cartwheels in his grave right now. The late, great Bill Russell is turning cartwheels in his grave right now. JoJo White is turning backflips in his grave right now. Like, Brad Stevens has completely took a hit on his legacy. Everything that he has done up to this point, for as him being a head coach, for as him running the organization, he has took a hit, and he will always be remembered for this situation right here. This wasn't business. This trade had nothing to do with business. There's no way in hell you could be a person that think logically about the game of basketball and feel like this and feel like this trade makes sense. Getting back Paul George for a guy that's a top 10 player in the game, for a guy that's arguably one of the best two-way players in the game of basketball in Jaylen Brown, and you trade him to a division rival. This was all about emotions and feelings. Once he dropped the ball with the Giannis Antetokounmpo deal, he didn't know how to go to Jaylen Brown. It wasn't an uncomfortable conversation that Brad Stevens could have had with Jaylen Brown. So at a certain point, you hear the whispers. You hear the
0: Well, the whispers are right there, and we're hearing them loud and clear. And Anthony, it's great to have you. I think Cam is with you as well. Is that both of you on this Teams call?
3: I am.
0: Well, good morning to you.
3: I don't know if Cam's here yet.
0: Anthony, I will say, before we get into this trade, you were certainly on my mind quite a bit yesterday, as you were the one that introduced me to the Tripoli Pizza, and I made sure to stop in and have some beach pizza yesterday in your your honor, because you were the one who introduced me to it 7 or 8 years ago, and boy, was that the
3: Bruins game that we watched in the studio and then spilt like a tall boy on the desk?
0: I mean, it wasn't at this studio, it was at a different one, but yes, that was that's correct. It was to hear what's going on here in this Red Sox world is very very special. And obviously, we're going to have to see. I'm very worried what's going to happen if they get too hot. What's going to happen here? Does everyone, obviously, the manager's going to have to decide what he wants to do here. But then you got Baltimore coming up. You have a three-game series versus Baltimore. And then you go to a three-game series versus the Blue Jays. So these are all huge divisional games. And to see that they're... You know, again, they're taking down the Yankees. They already swept. It would be great if they could sweep the Rays today. I don't expect them to sweep the Orioles or the Blue Jays, but at the same time, it would be pretty fun to see that if they can keep going somehow. Not every year that you can win 12 straight games, but this is a wild time, and I'm digging it. I'm digging it, Bells. Have you been able to go down to Fenway this year?
1: I actually haven't. I was kind of out on them, just like you said earlier, and I was like, why would I bother? I don't know. I might have to go down now.
0: At the same time, to see all the people with shirts off, waving them in the air yesterday was impressive as well. It's really kind of a cool thing. Now, we watched the Home Run Derby on Monday, and, well, my guy didn't win. But I'm okay with it because the Red Sox guy did not win it, and he's been looking good since, and I'm pretty happy with that. But congratulations to Jordan Walker, the 2026 MLB All-Star Home Run Derby champion from the St. Louis Cardinals. Do you like the way that the Home Run Derby was played this year, or would you rather go back to just a you got 3 minutes to swing away as much as you can?
1: I don't know. What are your thoughts on it, Kyle? I kind of liked it. I thought it kind of sped it up a little bit.
0: I don't know. Obviously, you got to keep people intrigued for sure. And I don't know if I liked having two players from the whole ballpark in the Home Run Derby because everyone else was getting booed.
1: Okay, that's fair, yeah.
0: I think that was a little silly in my opinion because Philly fans will be Philly fans. We know that for a fact. But at the same time, it was just like, okay, if Schwarber or Bryce Harper, who I was going for Bryce Harper, he was eliminated in the first round. It was kind of a bummer. He wasn't able to beat Kyle Schwarber's 10 first-round home runs, and New York Yankees first baseman Ben Rice had the lowest total with 7 home runs in his first round. But Wilson Contreras was able to pave his way, but lost in the semis. I think that they can keep it for now. I just thought that the numbers were pretty low.
1: Yeah, okay. I see where you're coming from.
0: I mean, the semifinals, Junior Caminero only hit 5, while Jordan Walker hit 6. Kyle Schwarber hit 9 versus Wilson Contreras, who hit 8. But at the same time, Contreras had fun. He almost got hit by his own coach, throwing an inside pitch to him, which was a hilarious thing. But, I mean, Jordan Walker tied it in his final swing. The pressure right there of being able to pull that off is pretty tough, but congratulations to Jordan Walker again. It's here's the soundbite from it. Oh, as we have some music going on from Blink-182. Interesting. Did not mean to have that up. That's the sights and sounds from Jordan Walker. Obviously, we're the radio, so you don't get the sights, but I'm at least seeing it. And, boy, to see that many Phillies fans leaving unhappy right there, 43,000 Phillies fans leaving that ballpark, seeing their hometown boy losing. So that could be interesting to see. But bells going around the MLB, Tampa Bay Rays, again, who have lost 4 straight, are 4-6 in their last 10, are still in the lead in the AL East with a 56-41 record. That is a great first half of the team. And they're 35-15 at home. That's incredible. But they are not doing so well on the road this year, including losing 3 in a row. In the Central Division, it is a tie between the Guardians and the White Sox for the number one seed. By percentage points, the Chicago White Sox do have would win the division. The Texas Rangers leading the West with a 50-48 record. See, barely over 500. Barely over 500 are the Texas Rangers in the West. Then in the NL is all different. The Atlanta Braves with a 56-41 record leading the NL East. The Central is the Milwaukee Brewers with a 61-37 record. Really good record. They have a 6-game lead on the Cubs. But no surprise here, the Los Angeles Dodgers with a 62-36 record, the best team in baseball, but are just 5-5 in their last 10 games. But Bells, a plus 150 run differential so far on the season. They've scored 508 runs while only giving up 358. That's quite a number right there. That's a lot of runs that you've gone around the bases. So to put it into perspective, the Red Sox have scored 101 less than the Dodgers.
1: Wow.
0: 101. They're plus 40. I'll give them that. They've given up 367, but again, doing the math, that's still they've allowed 9 more runs than what the Dodgers have given up. So it could be the Dodgers' world again, and we're just living in it. We'll have to wait and see what happens with that. But Max Muncy hit a 2-run home run off Gerrit Cole in the 7th to lift the Dodgers over the Yankees. I don't know who to, like, this is not a fun series right now with the Dodgers and the Yankees. They will have a doubleheader, I believe, today with the first game at 12:35. Obviously, Los Angeles isn't coming back to New York anytime soon. They're not in the same division or in the same, you know, conference. So I think it's going to be a doubleheader today. But you know, either way, we kind of were talking about Wimbledon last week because it was going on while the show was going on. And man, Sinner is really good. I don't know if you follow that at all, Bells, but want to at least mention that the it was very special to see that what looked to be a good when we left, it was a great game, great final between Sinner and Zverev. But Sinner is just I don't know. Yannick Sinner might be the next big thing in tennis. He could be breaking some records if he continues the way that he's going, because there's no one stopping him.
1: Yeah, I really honestly haven't followed Wimbledon much, so thank you for that information on Sinner. But it didn't what's his face is it Djokovic or something? Is that how you say it?
0: Yeah, Djokovic is getting a little bit older and is not as dominant as what he was like probably 3 or 4 years ago. So that's why he's taken a step down while Yannick Sinner has been able to take a step up, and there's no one really, like, he's just winning. I mean, he lost the first round, but then won 7-6, 6-3, 6-4. I mean, to be able to pull that off, and he's the number one seeded person in the world, and at just 24 years old, Bells, he's got 6 years to just keep winning it all. I don't know. We'll see what. Hey, right now he's only got 6 singles titles out of 30. That's pretty good. That's pretty good.
1: That's really good. Yeah.
0: That's really good, and he's got 1 doubles title, but his record, Bells, 44-3.
1: Oh my
0: 44
1: lord!
0: 44-3. Like, how do you just come up and be like, okay, cool, I'm good?
1: Wow, I wonder who these people are we lost to.
0: I don't know if I can go. I think one of them was Djokovic.
1: Okay.
0: Another one was at the French Open. He lost to Yon Manuel, Curandolo. Kind of a surprise there, but yeah. Either way, it's just he's having a great year, and we'll see what happens going forward. Because don't stop us now is basically what Queen used to say, and because I'm having a good time, and he lost in the Australian Open to Djokovic back in February, so that's the other loss that he has. But that was still in the championship, or excuse me, in the semifinals. So next up will be, let's see, we've had Australian, England, maybe it's the French Open that's next, because the United States with the U.S. Open is not until Labor Day weekend in September. So we got a little bit of time for that. But yeah, the French Open will be very interesting, and to see what the Italian can do. So I want to mention that because, you know, we go over some things and see other things. Obviously, the info came out. Conor McGregor did suffer an ACL injury in his UFC return last week. We figured it, but they did announce it last night. This morning, that he suffered an ACL injury during his first round loss. And President Dana White said at a news conference Saturday that his knee is blanked up. You can fill in the blanked, Bells, but apparently it's not doing so well. And McGregor's 38 years old. Come on, man. What do you, like, just become a commentator. We'd love to hear you.
1: Yeah, something along those lines.
0: Dana White says the Conor McGregor discussion isn't even worth talking about. He's going to have knee surgery. He's going to have to go through physical therapy. It's all going to take time. And then when the doctor says you can start hardcore training again, then we'll start talking about Conor McGregor again. Well, you got to remember, the guy broke his left leg in July 2021 and then suffers an ACL here just 5 years later. His time's over. His time's over. But either way, you know, we'll kind of talk about different things. Other unfortunate news out of the sports world this morning is Hannah Rapp, who is a female boxer, was hit by a car while riding her bicycle in Texas yesterday and has passed away at 26 years old. I'm a big fan of, you know, cycling and trying to get in shape and stuff like that. And unfortunately, Charles Medina, 31 years old, was arrested and charged with manslaughter. And he's being held at the county detention center right now. And WC president come out and says the loss of Hannah Rapp leaves us heartbroken. She was an exceptional boxer, but above all, an invaluable member of our boxing family. We join in the grief with overwhelms her loved ones, her team, and all those who had the privilege of knowing and supporting her throughout her brilliant career. 8-0-1 in her career. And never lost. I mean, that. Oh, she started her career. Excuse me. That was and that's the way she started. But either way, a tough loss in the female boxing world. She probably could have beaten us up.
1: Yeah, probably.
0: I guarantee that. I mean, I've been trying to get my nephew to go across the street here, into the Market Basket Plaza and do the nine. I forget what it is. It's the boxing title. Here in Manchester. Have you done any boxing before, Bells?
1: Yeah, actually, my mom used to work at a little gym called Nine Rounds.
0: So there we go, Nine training. Rounds. Yeah. See, was it fun? Or was it actually a good workout for that 45 minutes, whatever it is?
1: Yeah, it's not bad. I mean, we don't go there anymore because now we're at Planet Fitness. But yeah, gotcha. It was fun while it lasted.
0: All right, that's good to know. I told my nephew I would get him in shape. So I've already taken him hiking and taught him some basketball. And now it's just a matter of can he become the boxing? I don't know. You've dealt with boxing. It's either you're either for it or, you know, it's not for you.
1: Yeah, I mean, they'll probably have him do a little jab hook cross. No,
0: I mean, jab hooks, all whatever it takes to make him be good. Looks like, my goodness, we have an even hotter golfer right now here at Bells in the Open, and that is none other than Cameron Young, who has shot he's minus nine overall. Apparently he has caught fire today, as he is minus six through 14.
1: Wow.
0: Minus six on the day is pretty darn good. So he will have to, he's going to finish much earlier because he is 10 holes ahead of where Fox and Burns are. But it sounds like a cop show right though. Fox, Burns, get in here. So we'll see. Sam Burns still in the lead by one shot, but all it takes is him to fall behind. And Cameron Young is doing his thing and doing it well. He's gone up 18 spots this morning. Russell Henley has gone up 29 spots. That's incredible to see. What he's already finished the day at minus five. So no chance for him to win, but at least to climb up the leaderboard. Bryson DeChambeau not doing so well. Did you see what happened with him yesterday?
1: I did. The two-stroke penalty.
0: That's a rough one.
1: That sucks, yeah.
0: That's never a fun time right there. And, you know, he's not all everyone's, he would never cheat is what a lot of people are saying, but Rory McIlroy called his penalty pretty obvious. I don't know if, how well you got to see it. I will try to get Rory McIlroy's interview afterwards up in just a moment, but Bells, did you see it? Was it pretty obvious or was it not?
1: I don't know. I mean, I kind of get where he's coming from. What do they want him to do? Like,
0: that was very far into the rough. The grass was pretty high there, and only so much he could do. But this is Rory McIlroy, his thoughts on Bryson DeChambeau.
4: He made the step into the ball. We all sort of looked each other and were like, that didn't seem right. And then when I heard that he was, you know, he was called in by the rules officials, I think it was pretty obvious for why. I think there's no doubt that he improved the line of his backswing. So, you know, and again, it's like whether it was careless or whether it was intentional, I don't think it matters. Hopefully it was careless. But I think the two-shot penalty was justified for sure.
5: What do you think the scenes after? Obviously, you guys were delayed getting your tea times as well because of it all going on.
4: Late night for everyone. I won't pretend to be up here and defend Bryson. I'm not particularly fond of him. I think a lot of it's performative. I think a lot of it's for attention. And yeah, you know, to hold the tournament hostage like that and have all of us, volunteers, players, everyone waiting on him to depart, I didn't feel like it was a great look.
0: Wow. Rory coming in hot with those thoughts right there, Bells. I kind of enjoy a little bit more of the golfers not always liking each other. It kind of makes it interesting. You know, for a sport that's individual, it's like, okay, well, you're doing things wrong, and I don't appreciate it. And obviously, Rory's been doing it for 15 years. Bryson has been, you know, he's been famous for 8 years or so, I would say. But Bryson just dropped some more. He's down to -6. He's 4 shots back now. Do you kind of like it like that, or do you not really care as much? Is just go out there and golf?
1: I mean, I think it's just kind of going out there and golfing. I mean, obviously, I think Rory's going to be upset because he's not Bryson in that situation. You know what I mean?
0: Rory's having a rough day. He's dropped 5 spots. He's in 34th place right now at a -2, and things are not going the way that he wants them to be. But that's what you get. I mean, the Open, it's not an easy course. I mean, you've been able to see some of it as well, and it's just it's not easy.
1: Cam Young would say otherwise, but
0: I know that's why I'm like, well, this is incredible to watch that he's and Scottie Scheffler is having a pretty decent day as well. He's -4, 2 shots back. I would hate to be in Burns' shoes right now. This is not easy.
1: Mm-hmm. But I mean, I don't understand what they wanted Bryson to do there.
0: I'm right there with you.
1: I don't know what they wanted him to do. I mean, he couldn't really play it. So,
0: well, Ryan Fox, though, I'm kind of rooting for this kid. Well, he's not a kid. He's an older man. But 3 rounds of 62 in the last 2 days, like, that's – how do you hit a 62, Bells? How do you hit a 62? That's too much.
1: Yeah, I know that – I mean, Lucas Herbert, excuse me, he's even on the day, but I believe his round two, he shot a 62 too.
0: So. I mean, can you – I can't even do that on a 9 holes.
1: I know. Neither can I.
0: Like, you're doing this in 18? Like, that's just silliness to me, in my opinion. Here's what Fox had to say after his great round yesterday. And he's up on the top of the leaderboard right now. We'll see if he's able to pull this off on this Sunday.
6: Didn't think it would be a 62, especially after seeing the flags on the first 2 holes. I think I commented to Xander that after the 62s yesterday, the R&A have got it in for us and put a couple right over slopes. And I just did everything really well today. Hit maybe a couple of scratchy drives down the last couple of holes if I'm being picky, but outside of that, like, the rest of the day was really, really solid. And it was nice to see a few putts go in. I had a lot of really good numbers for second shots, which I think makes a difference. We obviously had it with no wind this morning, and I feel like Lynx golf, if you get it like that, you can shoot a score, and it was nice to do that this morning.
0: I still can't shoot a 62 ever in my life. I don't even know if I can do that in Wii golf. They're professionals for a reason, I suppose. Cam Young still doing it. I just saw his latest shot, and it's pretty good. So that'll be fun to see if that gets over in time. But again, Spain, Argentina at 3 p.m. And we'll see you again. You're going Argentina, I'm going Spain. This is going to be a fun one right here to see who pulls this off. But what's been going on in your week? Have you gotten out on the golf course as well, or you know?
1: Yeah, I actually did. I got out yesterday. I played at Hidden Valley. Have you ever played there, Kyle? It's in Derry.
0: Hidden. Oh, it's the one right off of near Pinkerton, right?
1: No, that's Hoodcroft.
0: Oh no, I don't know where. No, I don't.
1: It's kind of on the east side of Derry. It's kind of like a cheap, like, not in the best condition course.
0: Okay.
1: I shot a 48 yesterday, so I was pretty proud of myself for doing that. Because that course is a little tough to play just because the conditions just aren't the greatest.
7: Okay.
1: I'm playing today at Amherst Country Club, but I've never played there.
7: Oh, that's a good one. That's you're going to have fun on that. It's pretty straight for the most part, but at the same time, it is not there. There's definitely some tough spots here where you got to fit it through this. Training camp for the NFL starts next week, and boy, it's going to be very interesting to see what will happen with that. As I'm not ready for NFL season to begin, but here we are, and still a lot of interesting things that are going on in the NFL. Is Stephon Diggs? I mean, he came out and said he's still the best number two wide receiver in the game, but has not signed anywhere yet. That hasn't been a surprise to me. Do you want the Patriots to possibly bring him back, or are you kind of like, okay, we had our good one year run with him, and now we're better off without him?
1: So here's the thing, Kyle. From a Super Bowl standpoint, yes, I want him back, but then I feel like there's too many mouths to feed in that room right now if we bring back Diggs, which is weird to say the Patriots have too many good receivers, but I just don't think he has a spot in the team right now. We already have a deep ball guy. We have a good number two in Dobbs, and then we have that third rotation guy, I feel.
7: Yeah, I'm right there with you where can they produce? Will Drake May have the time? Drake May was here in New Hampshire on Friday. He was throwing dimes at Londonderry High School. Those kids looked like they're having a great time out there. But, I mean, everyone's going to have a great time if you're catching passes from an NFL quarterback. You could put Geno Smith out there and I'd be having a good time.
1: Yeah, give me Gardner Minshew. I'd be so happy.
7: For real.
1: I think that Diggs, if I'm being honest, I feel like he's just a commander. That's where he's from. He's from Maryland. I think he's been training in Maryland too. So I just think it feels right if he's a commander, in my opinion.
7: At the same time, that would be a heck of a 1-2 combo with the way that their team is set up here. And obviously, their wide receiver cores are decent here. They've been able to draft some, but now it's just who will it be besides Terry McLaurin? I mean, will it be Van Jefferson? Has he been able to come back? He's 29 years old. Jacoby Jones is 25 years old. Luke McCaffrey, he's not anything like his brother, but that's another interesting point is, will he go there? Will he not go there? So the Commanders were third in the NFC East last year and are looking to do better. But they start the season at the Philadelphia Eagles, who are hungry to try to get back to the Super Bowl this year. Speaking of the Eagles, unfortunate circumstances on Saturday morning, Saquon Barkley and his family were unharmed after an attempted burglary of their home on Saturday. That's a never a fun feeling at 5 a.m. when the reporters that Captain Tyler Moyer told the reporters that officers were dispatched to Barkley's home shortly after 5 a.m. Saturday to a burglary in progress call. The alleged suspects had already fled the area when the officers arrived. So police are searching for at least two suspects and released a photo of a white SUV they believe is connected with the alleged crime. So at least one suspect entered the home while Barkley and his family were inside. That's such a scary feeling.
1: Yeah.
7: I mean, Sean Taylor brings back, thoughts of that where, attempted burglary was in progress. And, unfortunately he got shot in the groin area that just caused extensive bleeding for him to pass away. So it's hopefully they can get this figured out. And the police captain says, we will look at all angles of this because we know obviously it's been all over the news in the past few years with different professional athletes' home getting burglarized. Usually it's when they're on the road. That's why it's weird that this happened in the middle of summer while the family was home. We'll see what happens. NFL players renew push for grass on heels of World Cup. I haven't really heard of any ACL injuries in this World Cup this year, Bells.
1: Yeah, neither have I.
7: I think the NFL might have to look into this a little bit more.
1: I know that George Kittle's a big believer in this. I want to say Travis Kelce is too. So, yeah, I mean, I guess I wouldn't be opposed to it. Why not?
7: if stadiums can make grass work for the World Cup, they can make it work for the NFL players. We're worth the cost. That's what came out with Washington Commanders offensive tackle Laremy Tunsil, who took to social media on Friday with the hashtag worth the cost to express their desire to put permanent grass playing surfaces. MetLife Stadium is among the venues that replaced its artificial turf with grass for the 78 FIFA World Cup games. I have not heard of any major injuries in this World Cup.
1: Yeah, neither have I.
7: And these guys are working hard. I mean, the sliding has been great. You know, the temporary installation of natural grass fields for the World Cup is a choice by certain NFL team owners to do for soccer players what they refuse to do for NFL players. It's no longer a question of capability. The technology exists, the expertise exists, and the resources exist to install the high-level grass fields that our players overwhelmingly prefer. The Post added that 92% of NFL players prefer natural grass. Come on, NFL.
1: Whoa, I didn't think it was that
7: 92%.
1: High. 92%.
7: Whoa. The NFL did not respond to requests for comment on the players' social media movement Friday afternoon. And yes, George Kittle did say, we made it clear that we prefer not grass fields. We know it's better on our bodies, and clearly we know it's possibly based on everything that went into putting down natural or grass fields for the World Cup. At this point, it comes down to the NFL making it a priority and choosing to invest in us as players because our bodies are our business, which they get to capitalize on. Ooh, George. George coming out hot. Wow. I feel like they should do it. It's about time. Alvin Kamara has reworked his contract to remain with the Saints. I mean, that's surprising right there. I mean, it took a $1.5 million pay cut.
1: Yeah, I know that it's him and Trevor Achane, which I don't understand how that's Achane, but yeah, I know it's a two-headed monster down there in New Orleans. I don't know. I think they could be a sneaky team this year with Tyler Shuck and all those guys down there with such an easy schedule.
7: I mean, the Bucs aren't getting any better. They're actually getting worse, in my opinion. The Falcons have a chance. Bijan is pretty darn good. But then you also, the Cardinals are the Panthers, have some chances. They're pretty good in other ways too. So that'll be fun to see. I mean, as the NFL gets closer, we'll have to take a guess of who we think is going to win each division here, as, it'll be a fun one to see who wins that. A wide receiver who got paid this week. George Pickens of the Dallas Cowboys, $27.3 million tag. The franchise tag was tendered on him on Wednesday. And I'll take $27.3 million to catch a football.
1: Yeah, same here.
7: So obviously he would love to have been signed to a long-term deal, but at least he's getting paid for this one season. The last time the Cowboys signed a player tagged for the first time to an extension was wide receiver Dez Bryant in 2015. So Jerry Jones just trying to do his best. Pickens was one of four players to receive the franchise tag this year. The other three agreed to long-term contracts well before the deadline. That includes Daniel Jones, who signed a two-year $88 million. Daniel Jones is not worth $88 million, Bells.
1: Yeah, we'll see what happens, because this is what he does. He steals money from franchises playing on a prove-it deal.
7: Who would you rather have, Daniel Jones or Kirk Cousins? Because both of them have been able to get paid and have not.
1: Oh, my goodness. I know. Both of their agents do a great job. I guess maybe Daniel Jones, just because he can run a little bit more than Kirk career.
7: The other two were New York Jets running back Breece Hall, who signed a three-year, $43.5 million contract. I'm okay with that deal. I mean,
1: it's the Jets. They have money. Why not?
7: And then Atlanta Falcons tight end Kyle Pitts Sr. signed a three-year, $54 million. Again, the second richest contract in tight end's history.
1: We'll see what happens with Pitts. I mean, he showed flashes last year of finally it's like, okay, this guy was picked in the top five for a reason. Well, I mean, we'll see what happens with him.
7: Going back to Pickens, he did have his best year of his career last year after being traded from the Pittsburgh Steelers to the Cowboys, but that was also with CeeDee Lamb being out for a lot of the year, too. Mm-hmm. I'm going to put that in perspective, but He did have 93 catches for 1,429 yards and 9 touchdowns. So with this healthy CD Lamb, does he have those numbers? Does he get paid the $27 million of franchise tag? That's still a possibility, but at the same time, the leverage is kind of in his hand now where he's like, look, you guys brought me in here. You want to make this trade, and I was able to produce. Pay me. Pay me. Speaking of the Jets, investigation into alleged battery by Geno Smith, no longer active. A woman accused him of battery last month, and the Davie, Florida Police Department confirmed that they've dropped the investigation. Geno has had a really bad summer. I don't know if you've seen about this, Bells.
1: I kind of saw it a little bit. I haven't really looked into it too much, but this was, I believe, where I don't know if it was his girlfriend or his ex-girlfriend, right? And it was they kind of got into a fight over their kid or something.
7: Yeah.
1: Yeah.
7: Well, he's also been pulled over twice for speeding.
1: Oh, Jesus.
7: He is just, apparently he likes blue, and that is the blue lights. Geno has not publicly responded to anything. The Jets have also not been able to comment, but there certainly has been a, when you get a ticket, it gets posted to social media. I mean, Davie, Florida is a fun town and all, but geez, you're getting yourself in a lot of trouble here. NFL suspends Arizona Cardinals personal executive Ryan Gold indefinitely for violating the league's gambling policy. Come on, Ryan, get it together here. Investigation determined Gold provided confidential, non-public inside information regarding 2026 draft selections by the Cardinals before the picks were announced, and that Gold also

0: things are going here.
1: And maybe he'll go to the Brook.
0: Oh, the Brook. Yes. I still cannot believe that we saw a man eat 247 chicken wings and didn't win. Still baffles me. Still baffles me. But boy, it's been nice to not have to deal with that this weekend. Little score update. Oh boy, it's the top leaderboard. Siwoo Kim from South Korea has taken the lead as Sam Burns dropped the hole and is now down to minus nine. Siwoo Kim is now in the lead at minus 10. And boy, this is a, we only have 15 minutes left of the show. We're going to have more changes here. But Siwoo Kim is on the sixth hole while Burns and Fox are on the fifth hole. So stay tuned for more here as this is getting very interesting to see what will happen here in the Open. Bells, let's see, Anthony Rizzo, I don't know if you saw, he holding his child, and he loves to sit out in the bleacher and be a bleacher creature at Wrigley Field. Caught a home run ball yesterday.
1: That's cool.
0: I mean, you spent a lot of time in the MLB catching, you know, catching the ball, but now here he is in the stands and the ball still goes his way. Kind of a fun thing right there. Karl Anthony Towns made a surprise appearance in the WWE and threw a guy through the table.
1: Oh.
0: He's getting into the acting, and I mean, Gronk did it, so now Karl Anthony Towns throwing Mysterio into the table, a Slim Jim table. Great job putting that as a good marketing right there to show a Slim Jim table. We got some obviously fun World Cup stuff that's going on. They're estimated 1.5 billion people will watch the final today, Bells. 1.5 billion people.
1: It's a lot of people.
0: We'll see what the official number is next week. It could be 1.7. It could be 2 billion. I'm not sure. But they found the world's most isolated places that will be watching the World Cup today.
1: Argentina, I bet, is probably one of them.
0: Antarctica. Apparently, there are fewer than 1,000 people within 5.48 million square miles, but 26 people will be wintering at the Antarctic ice station watching the World Cup today. There's 26 people in Antarctica right now, Bells.
1: What? How?
0: 26 people. Huh. Think about that.
1: I didn't even know there was. I didn't know people were there. I don't know.
0: Let's see, where are these? The Ascension Island is a volcanic island in the South Atlantic Ocean, a tiny dot midway between Africa and South America, almost 1,000 miles from the coast of Liberia to the northeast and even further from Brazil to the west. The island is home to a British Royal Air Force base. It is nicknamed the Mars of the Mid-Atlantic due to its barren red volcanic. Among the resident population of between 800 and 1,000. Okay, well, wow. Okay, I never heard of this island. That's, I mean, it is definitely creepy looking here, Bells. I'll try to turn that. I mean, that is sitting in the middle of the ocean.
1: It looks like a sci-fi movie.
0: It really does. That is incredible to see that. Whew, Ascension Island, ladies and gentlemen. Look it up if you're able to not be in the car. Boy, there's a lot of weird places in the world that I don't always know about. But I think that's what's been kind of fun is how bad I am at geography with this World Cup. If you give me the 72 countries, I'll probably get 50. If you're going to give me a blank map and tell me where things are, I don't think I get them all.
1: I could probably tell you like what continent each of the countries are from. I don't know if I could like pinpoint exactly where they are. But I could probably tell you like what continent they are.
0: Well, at least we know North America. We know those three.
1: I would hope I know where the United States of America is.
0: I hope so too. Really would be disappointed in you and your St. Anselm education if that was the case.
1: Yeah, that would be bad.
0: That would be really bad. Let's see. Oh, former Toronto Blue Jays, Dwayne Ward, who helped anchor the bullpen

0: for the Blue Jays and their back-to-back World Series champions in the early 1990s. I almost said 1900s. Has passed away due to natural causes in Toronto. Ward arrived in Toronto on Friday, but was not in attendance at the Rogers Centre on Saturday, with more than two dozen players celebrating those 92-93 seasons. I guess, I mean, it was a long time ago, but he was not there. And condolences to the Blue Jays organization for that. As actually, Bells, did you watch the All-Star game at all?
1: Kinda, not really. I kind of watched the first half, and then I kind of went to bed.
0: Kind of a lame game, in my opinion. I did watch it, but just to see who was going to get the home field advantage in the All-Star game. But overall, I mean, it was just a 4-0 AL win. And Cody Bellinger, congrats to him, as he was able to get the MVP for the New York Yankees. Yeah, so... But overall, I thought it was kind of a lame All-Star game, in my opinion. But at least Aroldis Chapman came in and threw 7 pitches and 6 of them for strikes. That's not bad. That's not bad. So can the Red Sox win their 13th straight? I don't know. 13 is a bad number, in my opinion, Bells. I might take the Rays today.
1: Ooh. I think they get it done today. But
0: you
1: then...
0: think so? Oh, well.
1: Yeah, I think they'll get it done.
0: Let's look at this.
1: Who's on the mound today for the Sox?
0: It's exactly what I was looking at right now. It will not be Garrett Crochet. Yeah. Oh, it's Sonny Gray.
1: Ooh.
0: Sonny Gray is 11-1. That's Shane McClanahan is not too bad either. He's 8-5. Gosh, let me look at this. I'm trying to find the better thing here, Bells. Gray has given up 10 home runs. McClanahan has given up 6. So, Sonny, the wind, it's going to be windy. Oh, come on, Sonny. I'm going to root for Sonny. I will say that. But Wilson Contreras so far on the year leading the Red Sox in home runs, batting average, and runs batted in. Well, the Rays have 3 different guys leading their team in home runs, RBIs, and batting average. So, kind of a well-rounded team. Looking at the Tristan Casas, he's able to return August 3rd, so that's a few weeks away. Marcelo Meyer has a chance to return on July 31st. Trevor Story has a chance to return on July 24th. And Ranger Suarez has a chance to return on July 21st. So,
1: now, Kyle, let me ask you this, Kyle. Would you allow them to come back with how the team is playing right now?
0: That's exactly why I'm like looking at like what they have to decide on going forward, because this is not an easy decision. I'm just trying to see Garrett Crochet, August 20th. He has a chance to return, but again, his shoulder and lat, he just has not been able to be as strong. Roman Anthony, August 4th.
1: Dude, he was supposed to be back like a month ago. What happened to
0: that? That's why I'm like, Chad Tracy, obviously, the manager of the Red Sox said, Dr. Gray Luray revealed no new information about the injury, and the outfielder will continue to rehab at the Red Sox complex in Florida through at least the All-Star break and going forward. So,
1: yeah, Kyle, another thing I saw was, since obviously Marcelo hasn't really performed this year.
0: No, he has not.
1: Our top prospect is a shortstop. Why not explore trading Marcelo for already an MLB guy and just next guy step up? I forget what the prospect's name is, but I think he's the number 5 prospect in baseball right now, and he's a shortstop, so it's kind of like the Bogart situation.
0: Well, I mean, years ago. It's tough because Chad Tracy just came out on Friday saying Meyer will remain shut down from swinging a bat and will undergo new imaging next week. So Marcelo, as much as he's coming closer and closer to his return, it seems like he's just further and further away from being healed. And we don't even know exactly what it is.
1: Mm-hmm.
0: That's what's scary right there. So, oh boy. Well, either way, winning is winning. And it's kind of fun here to have the Red Sox winning some more. So, time will tell. There's so much good to digest into this day. Let's see. Leaderboard. Yeah. Oh, Cam Young now -7 on the day.
1: Whoa.
0: Is okay. Now tied for the lead at -10. Unbelievable day. I mean, come on, Cameron, do this. Unbelievable. I mean, that a minus seven on the day is incredible. Everyone's been really shooting pretty high in the 60s here.
1: Anybody you want Kyle to win?
0: I think what Cameron Young has been able to do here, go climb 19 positions in the final round, is an incredible feat. I might as well go for him because this has been he's about to get to 18 now. But my goodness, he is killing it. But he shot a 73 yesterday. That's what could sink him here. But it's the world of golf is kind of fun right now.
1: Yeah, I think if I had to root for anybody, I think it'd be DeChambeau.
0: Ooh,
1: I
0: feel like okay.
1: I've always been a big Bryson guy, and he's so due. But I mean, he's not really playing like he's just playing even golf right now, which isn't bad. Don't get me wrong. I wish I could shoot even.
0: I could shoot even golf too.
1: Yeah, he hasn't really done anything so far. But I am rooting for Bryson.
0: Well, he's four shots back here. That's the issue here. But he's on the he has some time here to make up some ground. But at the same time, I mean, all these guys are so good. Mm-hmm. What else are you supposed to do? It's like, hey, man, can you just not be so good for the final three holes? Like, that's not going to work right there. They all want to get this money. They all want to get paid, Bells.
1: I don't blame them.
0: I'll take Sam Burns made two mistakes on his par 3 fourth and shot par 5 fourth. Man, he can't lose it like that. Scottie Scheffler gets within two of the lead with his fourth birdie of the day. That was still 24 minutes ago. And well, Scotty obviously won it last year. He knows what it takes, but he's still three shots back on 13. So I'm certainly going to be intrigued to see what will happen for the rest of this day. Went to the Nashua Silver Knights game yesterday, Bells. They did not seem like they were one to be there. Didn't score a single run.
1: Oh.
0: But they have their All-Star Game and Home Run Derby on Tuesday, and Johnny Gomes is in the Home Run Derby contest tomorrow.
1: That's cool.
0: So, or on Tuesday, excuse me. So, kind of cool to see Johnny. I mean, Johnny Gomes, I guarantee he can still crush the ball. And Holman Stadium, they have a very short left field fence. I actually saw a kid hit a towering shot over the beer tent yesterday.
1: Oof.
0: The beer tent was 10 feet back from the fence, and he still crushed it over the beer tent. So when you can hit a ball a long ways, it's pretty cool to see what can happen there. Little League World Series is starting to get together. I know that there was a big game between Concord and Salem yesterday. Suspended a Little Leaguer's bat sells for $10,000. Jesus. The New Jersey Little Leaguer to celebrate a home run that earned him a suspension, later lifted. My bat never went for $10,000 at an auction.
1: What the heck?
0: Marco Rocco. Oh, Marco Rocco. Yeah, Rocco. Not bad. I mean, my Little League bat would never, I don't even think it could go for $10 at an auction back in the day. But people will buy things and people will think. All right, so you're going for Bryson in the Open. We got to end this show here. So, and then you're going to stick with Argentina today.
1: Yep, I think so.
0: I mean, let's look at the quick betting line on this and see what exactly the goals. Boy, Spade beat them last time. They have not played each other since 2018, Bells.
1: Wow, that's
0: a weird number right there.
1: Yeah.
0: Wasn't expecting that one bit, but that's what we got with these two teams that will face off again today at 3:00, and we'll look forward to seeing who will be the World Cup champion and who will be able to celebrate for the next 4 years. It should be a fun one for sure, and we wish everyone a great day here as we Bells, what do you got going on for the rest of the day?
1: Playing some golf at Amherst Country Club later.
0: That's right.
1: Probably tune into the Open and the World Cup.
0: Well, certainly the Red Sox will try to get their sweep as well. And hopefully we swept you off your feet on this Sunday morning. and a rebroadcast will be on Tuesday. You got Great Estate of Mind, Rivera Acevedo. I'll be hanging out with him, going to see Train and Bare Naked Ladies tomorrow. Then also we got Peter White, who will be on from 7 to 9. I won trivia last week, Bells.
1: There you go. I
0: came on the show and I won trivia. I'm pretty proud of that. Matt Content Unleashed. We got the Retro Spectrum Radio and all the other fun shows. The Shermanator Show will be tomorrow night as well. But we're going to say goodbye and let's have a great day, Bells. My name is Kyle Levy, Off the Mark Sports, signing off.

0: see two different types of New Hampshire games. I'm going to go check out the New Hampshire Fisher Cats as they have a 1 o'clock game versus the Portland Sea Dogs. And then also
1: head out. You got to get me a chicken tender bobblehead while you're there.
0: I'm going to do my best for sure. I know that I don't think that I was expecting this thing to be so big of a marketing thing that they're pulling here. But and then I'm going to check out the Keene Swamp Bats, who have possibly the MLB draft is today. And Jackson Marshall might be a number one pick next year, and he's playing for the Keene Swamp Bats. So I'm going to go check him out today.
1: What is that? Is that like a developmental league team or something?
0: It's similar to the Silver Knights.
1: Huh.
0: So the Silver Knights and the Keene Swamp Bats will be playing each other this season. So it'll be very interesting to see. But obviously, Red Sox though have been a shock to me, Anthony. And I don't.
1: They do this every year.
0: Is the All-Star break going to destroy them?
1: Oh, you just mean the team in general. I thought you meant the fact that we drafted a guy 20 overall that was ranked like 97th on every board. I mean, he's a shortstop, so welcome to Boston. I think we drafted two guys from UNC yesterday.
0: Wow, okay.
1: So I don't know what Belichick's sending us for information, but...
0: It is kind of interesting to think about.
1: The Red Sox have been a little bit interesting. I've been thinking that it's been very funny lately because... Obviously, Caleb Durbin has been playing out of his mind, which has been great based off of like that whole trade situation and Kyle Harrison becoming an ace as soon as he leaves Andrew Bailey. But I also think it's funny that the whole selling point on him was like, oh, he's got a swing built perfectly for Fenway and hitting home runs over the monster. And now all he's doing is hitting home runs in away ballparks.
2: Very funny.
1: Very Red Sox.
0: I mean, Cam, I don't know if you've been able to pay attention. They have won 8 in a row in 14 of their last 16 games and are now just 3 games behind being at 500. And basically have started to climb. They're actually in third place in the American League East. And overall, they have climbed, since we did this show, 1, 2, 3, 4, 5, 6 spots up in the standings in just 2 weeks.
3: Nice.
1: Yeah, it's the American League has just been such a joke this year, which is insane to see. I mean, the Yankees are just like falling apart. We might not see Aaron Judge until 2029 at this point. Garrett Cole is falling apart. Schlittler he gave up like 3 home runs in the first inning yesterday. He's starting to fall apart. So like between like the Blue Jays being weird this year with like Vlad, you know, I mean, he's doing okay for me in fantasy, but he's definitely not playing up to his caliber. And, like, the Orioles being the Oriole, I don't know, like, Tampa having one of the best players on the planet in Caminero is interesting, too, even though I guess Yordan Alvarez is kind of reinventing the sport right now this season. But, yeah, I don't know what's going to happen with the AL East by the one, by the trade deadline, and two, by the end of the season. Like, I don't know who's going to be.
0: Now, it has been very interesting. I mean, the Red Sox will take off and enjoy the All-Star break after today's game. And one player that I have been like, I mean, the Mets, you got to remember, they went all in on a number of big players this offseason. And that includes Bo Bichette, who was held out of the lineup on Saturday for a second straight day because of soreness in his legs and right ankle. And what might sit out through the All-Star break. I feel like we, as much as we would have liked to have them, it seems like I don't know if the Mets are cursed right now. It just seems like anyone that they get,
1: yeah.
0: Soto, Bichette, it's just that now their Marcus Semien has a nearing a rehab assignment, so there's some hope in the future, but still it's just been so bad, and I appreciate that the Red Sox are able to take them down over the past 2 days and now are trying to go for the sweep today.
1: Yeah, it's going to be very interesting to see what we do at the deadline here. I really don't know what the plan is at this point.
0: And there's no Sunday night baseball tonight, so that way they can all keep going for the All-Star game, which is being held on Tuesday. The Home Run Derby will be very exciting to see. And Bells, you kind of were able to mention that it's going to be a pretty fun Home Run Derby, in your opinion.
4: Yeah, we got a Red Sox player in there, Wilson Contreras.
0: I'm excited for this.
1: I was going to say, what is the official list? I thought I saw my boy Jack was lined up to participate as well, but I couldn't tell if that was a real post or not.
0: So what I'm seeing out of this is Bryce Harper, Kyle Schwarber, Jack Caglianon, Junior Caminero, Wilson Contreras, Muntaka Murakami from the White Sox, Ben Rice, and Jordan Walker.
1: That'll be fun. I don't see a lot of duds in there. I don't know. We'll see what Ben Rice does, but he's been swinging the bat pretty well this season.
4: I know that Jordan Walker's having a breakout season, so
1: he is, which is like we've been waiting for the breakout season from Jordan Walker for like the last like 5 years. So I'm finally glad that he's clicking, but. Yeah, he hit a monster bomb the other night. He should be fun. Caglione's been tearing it up this year. He's finally starting to break out. They still won't let him pitch, which is kind of annoying, but he'll be a lot of fun to watch, too.
0: So the Home Run Derby is going back to its traditional way of doing things. All 8 participants get 20 swings. The top 4 advance with ties broken by the distance of the player's longest home run. The 4 remaining sluggers are seeded into bracket matchups with a 15 swing limit, and then the 2 advancing players get 15 swings to determine the champion. Do you like this bracket again, or do you like the timed, because when a player gets hot, they can just keep going and keep going instead of just having 20 swings overall? I kind of like the timed, but I know that people get gassed very fast at the same time.
1: Yeah, I like both, honestly. Obviously, back in the day, we enjoyed the amount of swings situation, because, again, if a guy got hot, you know, Josh Hamilton situation happens. That's fun to watch. But I also feel like it kind of helped work out, like, guys having a bad time at the Derby, you know what I mean? Because they had more swing, you know, they had more chances to get hot versus like, hey, if you don't get these first, you know, 15 swings, you're basically toast. But I don't know. I mean, I love the Home Run Derby. I think it'll be fun anyway. It is the most fun, like, mid-season tournament thing that we have in sports. Like, NFL doesn't have anything like that. NBA is nothing like it used to be.
0: Come on, you don't watch the dunk contest?
1: The hockey one, no. The hockey situation, I feel like, is interesting with the skills competitions and, of course, the Four Nations stuff. But
0: yeah,
1: I still think the Home Run Derby trumps all of those things.
0: So the Home Run Derby, go ahead.
3: Unfortunately, the only way to watch it this year is it's streaming live on Netflix.
0: No way, really? Oh god,
1: the Home Run Derby's on Netflix this year.
3: Yep, it's exclusively on Netflix.
1: It's one of the only ones I do have, Netflix. So.
4: It's like freaking NFL on Christmas.
0: Netflix. Yes! Gotta have Prime. Oh my goodness.
1: Yeah, did you see that apparently, I thought that somebody posted that there was like a weird post recently with like either YouTube or ESPN maybe having the Super Bowl this year?
0: Oh my goodness.
1: Does that mean like the Super Bowl is going to be on like Disney Plus?
3: This is going to be the trend.
4: Ooh, so that means we get a Joe Buck Super Bowl? Oh, boy.
1: I'm okay with that.
0: I mean, either way, the Home Run Derby is in Citizens Bank Park in Philadelphia, which has 2 Phillies players on the in the Home Run Derby. So they're going to have the home.
1: Yeah.
0: I don't know if I like that as much.
1: Feels like there might end up being... feels like the MLB kind of wants a Schwarber Harper championship for that, which would be interesting, but I don't know. Murakami's been tearing the cover off the ball. Contreras has been tearing the cover off the ball. I mean, who knows what'll happen when you get to the Derby, but I mean, they got, this is one of the, I think this is one of the better years where they've gotten a lot of the guys who are really, because is Caminero in it?
0: Yeah.
1: Did you say that? I couldn't remember. Yeah. So like they really, like, this is what the NBA wishes they could do with the dunk contest. You know what I mean?
0: I'm rooting for Caminero because I want the Tampa Bay Rays to get worse in the second half of the season. That's just...
1: Oh, I see.
0: Yeah,
1: I see where
0: you're going. I want him to get tired and lose his swing come the second half of the season. That's just my hopeful process.
1: He's not
0: going to
1: carry that entire team for the rest of the year, that's for sure. So,
0: yes. So, yeah, it would be... Zach Wheeler rejects the All-Star game after snubs, not going to be the 5th option. That's kind of, he felt disrespected. It's, you know,
1: we're going to get into the really big news surrounding a certain pitcher this week.
0: I mean, I was going to let you take this over and talk about it a little bit more. Cause you, obviously it was a big deal for you for sure. And, well, it's nice to have Anthony come up with the top story here in the MLB.
1: Yeah, one of the last true great pitchers of maybe a generation that we'll never see again with Justin Verlander retiring.
0: It bummed me out.
1: Big loss. Yeah, me too. Especially because he like has been trying to like do this Tom Brady type move where he's just been like, I'm just going to keep trying to get back out there. I'm curious to see how the end of his season's going to go, especially with him being, you know, obviously it's a nice story to see him back with the Tigers for his final season and all that kind of stuff. But it's like, with the Tigers being as good as they are, does it really make sense for them to put him on the mound right now? Like, what happened? Maybe they go and they trade Skubal this year or Casey Mize or something like that, and it turns into like a more of a fanfare where like, hey, come out and watch, you know, Justin Verlander in his final appearances. But yeah, I mean, we can go over his stats pretty quickly, but like with Kershaw leaving last year and Verlander and Scherzer just kind of running barely on fumes now, it's the end, you know?
0: It really is, and it kind of stinks. I mean, he's 43 years old. Obviously, he knew that his time was going to be nearing an end, but it's true. I mean, it's 300 wins in his career, and
1: 266 wins. So, like, think about that. The closest player left to ever get to 300 wins is still, you know, running on fumes at 36 years old, or at 43 years old, and he's still like 35 wins away from 300.
0: That's not gonna happen.
1: We're never. Like, again, I would say he's one, like, him and Scherzer are like the last great pitchers of that generation. And then you have like kind of the newer generation of guys like your Chris Sales and stuff like that. But like none of them, I think Zach Wheeler is the closest one, and he's at like 112 career wins and he's 33. So like, even as good as he is and as good as he's been, you know, he's not going to come anywhere close to 300. But Verlander with MVP, obviously, you know, kind of a big deal as a pitcher to win an MVP.
0: Oh, for sure.
1: I believe he won Triple Crown that year as well. Three-time Cy Young winner, Rookie of the Year, Triple Crown winner, 10-time All-Star, two World Series, two ERA titles, ALCS MVP, and Major League Player of the Year. So, should be a unanimous Hall of Famer, but he did play on that 2017 Astros team, so you know somebody's going to get on their high horse about not voting for him in the first ballot.
0: Yeah. So
1: he will get in the first ballot, guaranteed, but not unanimously, which is a shame because I don't know who's given more to the sport than that guy in the last, you know, 20 years. Like between when him and Kenny Rogers were, you know, the big players on those like early Tigers teams, you know, all the way to, you know, finally getting into the World Series and winning it with Houston after that, and then kind of, you know, bouncing around a little bit with going back to Houston and San Francisco, you know, some weird ones in there, but
0: I mean,
1: yeah, it's over.
0: I'm looking at this as like he threw over 200 innings in most of the years that he was in there. 251 was his most innings pitched in 2011.
1: Last guy to pitch 250 innings, too. Nobody does that.
0: No, I mean, as much as I want Paul Skeens to do really well and be the star of the MLB over the next 10 years, I don't think he's going to last more than 5 innings pitched.
1: Yeah, no, they're not gonna risk a guy like that. You know what I mean? That's the thing nowadays where it's like they're not even risking guys that are that good to pitch that much. And then it's like, I don't know. I don't know what's changed in the route of pitchers and like how nobody can go, you know, more than nobody can do 200 innings anymore, and nobody can do, I don't know, It's part of that's the part of baseball that I miss for sure. But that's what it is.
0: Yep. Yep. Wild to see. It's. I mean, we're getting older, guys. And Cam, you're starting to feel it in some ways. That well, excuse me, Bells is starting to feel it as players are getting drafted that are younger than you now.
4: Mm-hmm.
0: And yep. It's just Shohei. Oh man, can he? I'm just trying to think of anyone that could possibly hit 300. Or
1: no,
4: I think that maybe Skeens could.
0: That's why I'm like, but. Would the Pirates put him you in that need, jeopardy? Because they're such.
4: I mean, it's the Pirates. He'll get traded soon. So.
1: Yeah, but also it's like, kind of lost my train of thought. But they're just not stretching guys like that anymore. Like, the guy who may be close to 300 wins hasn't been born yet. Probably, you know what I mean? Like, the one upside of I think the recent changes in the MLB is like. A lot of guys will get drafted and make it to the majors like within the first like year or two. You know what I mean? We're getting a lot of that now, which never used to be the case. So like, I mean, if there's a guy who can get drafted and get brought up to the majors because of how dominant he is by the time he's like 21 and then can actually like put up the consistent numbers like he like, you know, like this made up player might do in their first couple years for the next 15 years, I really don't see it happening, especially with all the injuries and the internal braces, and which again, all that kind of stuff is becoming faster to come back from. But still, like, you kind of need a perfect storm with a perfect team. And like, how many of those, like, Paul Skeens or Jacob DeGrom or any of those guys, like, how many times do we see like Jacob DeGrom having like the career season? And his win-loss total was like, he was still like, you know, 4-8 or something like that. But he had like a 1.3 ERA.
0: Oh, it's a wild thing. And Cam, I appreciated that you gave us such good insight on the Pirates yesterday. As I'm so sad that they did not get they didn't split their doubleheader yesterday. They were able to beat the Brewers in two consecutive games, both by a run. But now as of yesterday, do you want to go over the stats? Do you have it pulled up, or do you want me to go read it through?
3: I don't have it pulled up in front of me. If you have it, go ahead.
0: So before yesterday's two wins, the Pittsburgh Pirates were 47-47 in the season. Now they're up to 49-47, but this is yesterday. They were 24-24 at home and 23-23 on the road. They split both their games at home and on the road. And then all time, 10,957 wins, 10,957 losses. That is unbelievable that the Pirates are able to pull that out after playing over 21,000 games. They were split. That is insane to me. You play 161 games a year, then some playoff games, but just split all time. Yes, they were able to win, and they kind of ruined this for us yesterday. But at the same time, it's the Pirates certainly. Belzy, have you seen them in the playoffs once in your lifetime? I would say maybe twice.
4: Maybe twice.
0: I mean.
3: I was going to say they are like officially the most mid team in the franchise in history.
1: I saw that, mid. Yeah. They're 500 over the entire lifetime.
0: Yeah. Entire lifetime. Like, don't get me wrong, they were in the first World Series against the Red Sox, and they did.
1: Not but to mention the 80s Pirates were incredible.
0: That's true. They did have Barry Bonds, and they had some good runs, but now you got Paul Skeens pitching today to kind of go for the sweep. They have a 12-15 start they have in Pittsburgh today. Apparently Milwaukee really wants to get home. Tickets are $31 for Pittsburgh Pirates Paul Skeens game. Not bad right there. Let's see I'm just curious what the Red Sox in the Mets, $22. Okay. Peyton Tolley will be going for the Red Sox today versus Zach Thornton. The Mets are favored in this game. The over-under is 8, and that game starts at 1:40 down there at MetLife. Is it? No, not MetLife. City Field. Yeah. City Field. I had MetLife in my head because that's where the World Cup's going to be next Sunday as well. So we'll see what happens with that. I'm sad that, I mean, some players, I get it. You put a lot of stock into these players, but the Pittsburgh or the Milwaukee Brewers not having their big player in the All-Star game because of arm fatigue is kind of a sad thing. Anthony, how do you feel about Jacob Mizorowski?
1: I like him. Seems fun. Throwing the fastest pitches of all time. Solid player.
0: I mean, he's had 670 pitches at 100 miles per hour or higher so far. 24 years old.
1: Yeah, I don't know how that's going to last, but I'm here for it while it's still here.
0: I mean, is at 600, I don't even think
1: the
0: I
1: thing
0: could...
1: the Brewers are doing with pitchers, though, is just so infuriating. Like, even what made me mad the other day, too, was like, okay, yeah, Kyle Harrison obviously was a bad, you know, that's making us look pretty bad. Everything we do with the Brewers makes us look bad. Quinn Priester did the same thing last year. And even with Harrison on the IL at the moment, Shane Drouin came out again. One of the guys in that Kyle Harrison trade threw like 12 strikeouts the other day. Like it's infuriating.
0: Oh boy, not to try to make you upset here, Anthony. It's not what we're aiming for, but it's just things are, you know, trying to find the good and the bad in all the world, and. I mean, unfortunately, I don't know how much you've been following the Reds there, Cam, but Chase Burns not in the All-Star game due to an injury as well. And you know, what's going on with these Reds of yours? 43-50. Well, I wouldn't say of yours, but of your area, 43-51. And they is Terry Francona on the hot seat? What did you say?
3: I haven't heard anyone express that sentiment yet, but if it was Boston, yeah, probably.
0: That's
1: yeah, was it Nesson?
3: Maybe. Yeah, man, I don't know. It's they can't figure it out. I'm pretty sure I haven't actually been able to watch a lot of the games this year, but it sounds like the pitching has actually been pretty decent, but the bats have disappeared this year.
1: Is Hunter Green been playing? Man.
3: Yeah, he's been getting starts for sure.
0: I'm looking at the injury right now to see if he's been on there, but
1: that was another name I've been kind of expecting to hear in the trade rumors, especially kind of the way that thought he was injured. But
3: yeah, he only recently came back. He's got two starts.
0: Oof.
1: Yeah, so they might be gearing him up for a trade this season because he's still, I think they're like, yeah. he still has one more year left on his contract where he's only making like $10 million and he's pitching like a $40 million pitcher. So,
0: well, he pitched Friday and had 12 strikeouts, allowing three hits in seven innings. And Ellie De La Cruz had a home run. So,
1: that feels timed perfectly for them to be like, hey, look at what we got. He just came back from injury and he got 12 strikeouts. What do you want to give us?
3: Oh, they're for sure sellers, or at least they should be. And that's definitely, like, it's either him or De La Cruz as far as anyone you get some real value for.
0: A little interest is Sinner is up 2-1 in the first set of the Wimbledon Championship right now. Sinner has been absolutely unbelievable over the past couple years, really. He's taken over, he's already made $6.8 million in just 2026 alone, winning five titles. He's 37-3 on the year so far, and could make it 38-3 if he is able to win today. So, not bad. His purse overall in the 7 years he's been pro is $64 million from playing tennis. Can handle
1: pretty
0: that.
1: Pretty good.
3: Not bad.
0: $19 million in 2024 and $19 million in 2025. So, I don't know. Yannick Sinner, 24 years old.
3: I keep forgetting he's Italian, too, because, I mean, that's such like a... He's from, like, the Alps area, like, where, like, they also...
1: Yeah, the northeast part where it's like you get a lot of like the German and those kind of Italians.
3: Exactly. Yeah.
0: I feel like I need to lose some weight here. 6'3", 170 pounds.
3: Oh yeah. Oh, he's a goodness. String bean.
0: That's why I'm like, what? Like that's he's insane to think about.
4: String bean.
3: That'd be light on your feet.
0: He's doing it and doing it well.
3: Yeah. Have you guys paid attention to the Genesis Scottish Open at all?
0: I was going to say.
1: Not really.
0: What have we got from there that, Cam?
3: Well, Tom Kim and Fitzpatrick are currently tied for the lead, 13 under. But right behind them, we have Minwoo Lee and an actual Scottish golfer, Robert McIntyre, right there in contention. So a Scot might actually win it this year.
0: It would be pretty cool to see as they are in the that's going on right now. It looks like they are, what, at the sixth hole? Rory's had a heck of a day, minus six so far. He's on the 13th hole, and he's been able to climb up the leaderboard. He's actually in third place right now. So we'll see if Rory can take that off. But it also would be kind of really cool to see, like you said, Cam, a Scottish man. The total purse is $9 million for the Renaissance Club, and it's kind of nice to have other golfing going on and tennis going on for a show today. So kudos to that. Zach.
3: Yeah, I don't think this guy has a win yet either, so that would be pretty cool to see him get his first one.
0: Come on, McIntyre. You can do it.
3: The McIntyre clan.
0: Robert McIntyre. Oh, he just dropped. Crap. Come on, McIntyre.
4: Correct me if I'm wrong. Didn't Scotty fail to qualify for this one?
3: Yes.
4: Yeah, that's crazy.
3: He missed the cut. Yeah, he's having a rough year. It's really, really bad. You still got the Open ahead of us, so one more chance for redemption.
4: Yeah, I saw his streak. His streak was super crazy for how long he's qualified. It was ridiculous. Yeah. I don't know how long it was, but I saw it.
3: It was several years. I don't remember the exact number.
0: So let's see. The U.S. Open. Sorry, I'm just...
3: No, the British Open.
0: The British Open. Okay.
3: Are you talking about the...
0: That's the last one, last show we did, and that was Wyndham Clark that was able to get that. The British Open. Oh, when is that?
3: Okay. I think that's in 2 weeks.
0: Oh, boy. That'll be fun.
3: Yeah.
0: That's right.
3: Kind of interesting, though, with Scotty not being very good, it's kind of like anyone could win. So it's been an interesting year.
0: Do we like golf like this? Or do we want to always a favorite and then everyone else trying to take it? Because I think we grew up with Tiger being just so good and everyone kind of trying to... Do you kind of miss having Scotty be this good? And then, now...
1: It feels like the baseball conversation where the guys, when they're good, they just don't have the longevity with it anymore.
0: Oh, that's true, too.
4: I mean, yeah, look at guys like DeChambeau. I don't know what happened to DeChambeau.
0: Where is he?
1: You see guys like Rory who
3: he's back on the tour.
1: The best on the planet every few years, but it's never a consecutive thing.
3: Well, I don't think golf has ever been like that outside of Tiger Woods and what's his name?
0: Jack Nicklaus.
3: Arnold Palmer too, but okay. Jack Nicklaus.
0: Nicklaus.
3: outside of a handful of guys, that's just never really been golf.
0: Yeah, it's a weird spot to. Wyndham Clark, though, has had a heck of a year so far, but he's not in contention for today. But the Open is next weekend, so we will be we'll be following golf next Sunday morning for sure to see who will take that.
3: To answer your question, though, Kyle, I do from a betting standpoint, I definitely miss when Scotty was winning everything.
0: There we go.
3: Because even when he was the favorite, he's still plus 250.
0: Jeez.
3: That's always nice, but it is more interesting, I think, it being wide open.
0: So I clicked on the ISCO championship that's going on in Louisville, Kentucky. I don't really know any of the golfers really in this tournament.
3: Those are the scrubs.
0: Is that the minor leagues of golf? Is that what should I call this? Also for these,
3: I don't know what they actually call these, but it's an alternate tournament. Basically, if you weren't good enough to get in the Genesis, you can play in this alternate.
0: All right. Well, you still have a chance to play some golf and have a good time.
3: Leo Pendrith is the first name I recognized on this board, though.
0: I mean, yeah, that's why I started looking. I'm like, I don't know anyone here.
3: Mackenzie Hughes, Tom Hoagie.
0: I'm already hungry.
3: That's about it. Yeah, me too.
0: So now there's, as of right now, it's actually a three-way tie for the lead here at the Genesis Scottish Open as Tom Kim has just gone up three spots to tie with Minwoo Lee and Matt Fitzpatrick. But, oh, man, McIntyre just fell four spots. This is not good.
3: Oh, no.
0: No, come on, no. Robert.
3: I jinxed him.
0: You might have jinxed it. You put too much pressure. Rory has climbed 22 spots today. That's incredible right there.
4: Yeah, Rory's 600 today. Jesus.
0: I mean, if he only hadn't hit a 73 yesterday, who am I to say? I would love to hit a 73.
1: Oh, my God. I do terrible things to shoot a 73.
0: That's why I'm like, yeah, who am I to judge? Yeah, that's tough because he had two great days beforehand, hitting a 65 and a 66.
3: Yeah. McIntyre's one over now.
0: Oh, boy. Well, we'll see what happens here as we... Oh.
3: Nope, never mind.
0: Okay. You had me hooked there for a second, Cam.
3: Google, like, just shot him up to the top of the leaderboard for me for some reason. I'm not sure why.
0: So we're just a few weeks away from the start of the training camp for the NFL, but I thought it was very interesting yesterday that a group led by San Francisco 49ers limited partner Vinod Vaslav has agreed to purchase the Seattle Seahawks for $9.612 billion, a record for an NFL franchise. $9.612.
1: Wait, you're telling me that these guys also own a team in the division?
0: Yes, that's exactly
1: how can they do that?
3: I don't think that should be allowed.
0: That's how I feel. Yes, I'm like, which is subject to owner approval.
3: Yeah, I don't. If I'm one of the other owners, there's no way I'm letting that go through. What, you're going to allow you to own two teams?
1: Yeah, and have even more power. They're complaining about Tom Brady being a partial owner and a broadcaster, and then this happens.
3: Yeah,
1: pick a side.
0: As a part of the deal, which is subject to owner approval, the family will be required to relinquish its ownership stake in the 49ers. And become the controlled owners of the Seahawks. So
3: okay. Well, if they're divesting from the Niners, then I guess it's fine.
0: But how does that financially work? You just walk away, or do you sell?
3: You probably just sell your shares to whoever still owns it.
0: I mean, talk about a year here for Paul Allen. He's able to buy the Seahawks from Ken Burring in 1996. They win two Super Bowls in his ownership, and then he sells it for $9.612 billion. That's winning right there. He's been
1: dead for kind of a while.
3: Well, I mean,
0: the family.
3: It's his estate.
0: Yeah, his estate. Yeah.
1: Gotcha. Yeah. Okay.
0: I should have said the family.
1: I don't know how much he's really getting off of this now, but.
3: He's probably rolling in his grave.
0: Yeah, he's rolling. I can only imagine what that cost.
1: 49ers?
0: Like.
1: 49ers? Yeah.
3: Anyways.
0: The Kozla. Is the founder of Kozla Ventures, a venture capital firm that has a net worth of $13.8 billion, according to Forbes. That's
1: pretty made up to me.
0: His ventures have been including OpenAI, DoorDash, and Instacart. Okay.
1: That'll get you some scratch for sure.
0: I guess he's doing pretty well with DoorDash and Instacart.
1: OpenAI, I would assume, is also a pretty big money maker for him.
0: I'm thinking he's doing pretty well with that. The last franchise to go for sale were the Washington Commanders, which was purchased for $6.05 billion in 2023. So $3 billion more than what the Commanders would go for. Would you rather have the Commanders or the Seahawks?
3: Seahawks.
0: Yeah,
4: Seahawks.
0: I'd say the Commanders really haven't done much. And then the Denver Broncos sold for $4.65 billion in 2022.
3: 6.5?
4: Let's ride.
0: 4.65.
3: Oh, 4.65.
1: What the hell are, like, the Cowboys?
3: Wait, what?
1: Now if the Seahawks are worth $10
0: billion. It's true.
3: How did the Broncos go for less than the Commanders after the Commanders?
1: They were bought by Walmart. Talking about a deal.
0: Yeah, I don't know. The Broncos,
3: that makes no sense.
0: The Broncos 4.65, and then the Commanders were 6.05.
3: And the Commanders happened first, right? Before the
0: Broncos? No, it was supposed to, but the guy, I remember, did not want to sell the team.
3: Oh, okay.
1: Is this just the upside of selling a team after winning a championship? Is that like the...
0: That's a good point, too.
1: I wonder if we're going to see a string of that happen, like with the next few, like... you know, if there's some teams other than like the Chiefs or like the whatever, you know, bigger teams that keep winning these things, like I wonder if more teams might sell after winning a title just because the, I mean, apparently it was like a $4 billion difference between buying a team that wasn't championship bound and buying a team that just recently won.
0: Possibly. I mean, do you think the Crafts would think about selling the team at any point, or are they just kind of stuck with, you know?
1: That might be a Jonathan Kraft move later, yeah, but I don't know if that's happening
0: with
1: right
0: Robert.
1: Away.
0: Yeah.
3: Not while Robert's around, I don't
1: definitely
3: think.
1: Not while Robert's alive, yeah.
4: Yeah.
3: No. This is this kind of puts adds a little perspective to like the whole debate. I mean, obviously NFL is the number one sport in the country, but just to put it into perspective, the last NBA sale was the Timberwolves, I believe, and that was $1.5 billion.
0: Oh my God. Wow.
1: That was minority stake though, right? Was that
4: how much did the Celtics go for again?
0: Oh, that was a lot too, yeah.
4: But again, that was right off a championship, so
0: yeah. Oh my God, you're kinda onto something. They went for $6.1 billion. Yeah, that's true.
3: Anthony might be correct then. I don't see right now that it was partial, but that would make sense if the Celtics went.
1: Because that was the whole A-Rod thing where he became part of the ownership, but it wasn't for like a majority stake.
3: Yeah, it was Glenn Taylor was selling his stake in it, basically. Okay, I retract.
0: The Timberwolves are currently valued at $3.8 billion. All right. And when you bought
1: we'll see. If they make the championship next year, then we'll see how much they're worth.
0: The Timberwolves are also purchased by the Minnesota Lynx in that deal. So that's cute. All right. So what team did you want here, Bells, that we should see what they're worth?
4: Didn't we say the Celtics?
0: Actually, Cowboys. Cowboys was first. Value.
1: That's Cowboys got to be worth like 12 now.
0: $13 billion.
1: Yeah.
0: The Cowboys generate over $1.2 billion in annual revenue, pulling in an estimating operating profit of nearly $630 million. And Jerry Jones bought the team in 1989 for $150 million. And he still hasn't really done much since 1995.
1: They're treating the NFL like the housing market. It's crazy.
0: That's why I'm looking at this like, all right, the Patriots.
1: It's all a bunch of olds who bought them for pennies on the dollar that are selling them like either after they're dead or in their 90s for 100x what they paid for them.
0: Yeah. Patriots are going for $9 billion. So we're still $4 billion less than the Cowboys.
3: How are the Giants worth more than the Patriots?
1: New York City, baby.
0: Yeah, New York money. It's different.
1: Or New Jersey, I guess. So. A lot of money from sanitation, probably.
3: I don't know. They haven't won anything in a long time.
0: I didn't realize that Robert Kraft sold 8% of his minority stake to 6th Street and billionaire Dean Metronopoulos. I didn't realize this. So Kraft still owned 90% of the Patriots here, but agree to give eight. I mean, minority stakes are kind of a weird thing. It's like, hey, you want a piece of this? Here, let's make you wealthier as well with me.
1: Yeah, minority stakes. Am I wrong with this? They only matter. They feels like they only matter when it's a celebrity buying that minority stake.
0: That's true.
1: So that was like the whole A-Rod thing where it was like, yeah, he's a minority owner, but now he's a celebrity face. They can be like, hey, I'm an owner. Why don't you come play with me on my team?
0: I'm actually surprised. The Bruins, $2.9 billion. Okay. I don't know.
1: For hockey? I don't know. What are the Panthers worth high right now?
0: That's why I was like, that's weirdly high, in my opinion.
4: I think it's just the Boston market. That's what it is, I think.
0: I mean,
3: original six.
0: All right, give me some bad. The Rays. Let's see what the Rays are worth.
4: Oh.
0: $1.7 billion for the Tampa Bay Rays. All right, I got to think of the worst teams. Give me a bad team, Bells.
3: Bruins.
4: What about the Charlotte Hornets?
0: Charlotte Hornets. Sorry, Cam.
3: Sorry.
0: Team value $3.8 billion for the Hornets? Oh, man.
1: Okay. NBA, man.
3: Oh, I'm back.
4: Trying to think.
3: Wonder if you guys can name the top five most valuable franchises in the NHL.
0: In the NHL? I got to go with
3: the
0: Canadiens.
3: The Bruins are number six.
0: Number six?
4: Maple Leafs. Yeah, Maple Leafs is definitely up there.
0: Is that confirmed?
1: I feel like a lot of the Canadians Florida teams, just the way that they've been winning, I feel like the Lightning and the Panthers have to be worth a good chunk of change.
3: Nope.
0: No.
1: Really?
0: Ooh.
1: They're not even Avalanche? In the top 10.
0: The Rangers.
4: Nope. Oh, that's a good one, Kyle.
3: The Rangers are in there. The Rangers are number two. So now we just
1: What's
3: need
1: the Devils?
3: Five.
1: What are the Devils at? The Devils got to shock me, like, no matter what number they are. But
3: Devils are 11.
0: Oof.
1: Wow. What?
4: Really? That kind of shocks me.
1: You're telling me the New Jersey Devils are as valuable as almost the Dallas Cowboys? I can't believe it. I knew I was going to be shocked. I didn't think it was
3: going to
1: be that.
3: No. They're not 11 billion, 11 in the NHL.
1: Oh, okay.
3: They're worth 2.4. They're worth 2.4 billion.
4: Yeah, so they're worth more than the Tampa Bay Rays, huh?
1: I mean,
4: dang,
0: wow.
1: Would Montreal Canadiens?
0: And we said that there.
3: Canadiens are third at 3.4. Rangers Dallas are second Stars? At four.
1: Dallas
3: Leafs
1: is
3: are
1: a big
3: number
1: city.
3: One at 4.4. Dallas isn't even in the top 10.
0: Dang. What about? I'm gonna go with LA.
3: Just kidding. Oh no.
1: Yeah, LA Kings.
3: The Kings are number five.
0: Oh, so we're missing number four.
3: Billion. We're missing number four.
0: Wow.
1: What would be bigger than the Blackhawks?
4: Oh, that's a good one, actually.
0: No, Blackhawks. Oh,
4: okay. Really? What about the Wild? The Wild might be up there, no?
0: No, they're too new.
3: The Wild aren't even close.
1: I almost want to pick, is Vancouver, is the Canucks?
3: Nope.
4: Oh, maybe Edmonton?
3: It is Edmonton.
0: Yeah. Edmonton!
1: Really?
4: I mean, they had Wayne Gretzky forever. They had Wayne. They had McDavid now.
0: Wow.
4: Cam, can I try to guess the worst?
1: Patriots should be worth more because they had Tom Brady.
4: Yeah, can we try to guess the worst?
1: Ottawa Senators.
3: They're near the bottom.
4: What about the Anaheim Ducks?
3: They're the fourth worst.
1: Oh, yeah.
3: The Ducks are just above the Senators, so they're the fifth worst.
0: San Jose Sharks?
3: San Jose Sharks are actually not among the
1: Carolina Hurricanes.
3: Five. Nope.
0: Wow, you got me. Oh, let's go newer, like the Mammoth.
3: Mammoth are actually...
1: They're not a new team, though.
0: That's true.
3: Maybe
1: like
3: the sixth worst. Oh.
1: The Kraken?
3: Nope.
0: Oh, my goodness.
1: Wow. Okay.
0: What are we?
4: I don't think it wouldn't be Vegas, right? There's no way.
1: No.
4: Yeah.
3: No.
4: No way.
3: It's so funny that once you guys think of it or I tell you, you're going to be like, oh, yeah.
1: It's got to be like maybe some sort of Midwestern team.
0: Calgary Flames?
4: Well, that's a good one.
3: Nope.
0: No.
1: Not the Minnesota Wild.
0: What's Columbus Blue Jackets?
3: There it is.
4: That's a good one, yeah.
3: They are the least valuable team at 1.3.
0: What about the Buffalo Sabres?
3: Sabres are the second least valuable team at 1.325.
0: All right, I'm going for like bad teams now. All right, that was pretty good. I got
1: the Winnipeg Jets.
3: Hey, we got number three.
0: Yes.
3: Yeah. So we got him. I think someone said Ottawa, right?
0: Yeah, Ottawa's the first guess.
3: Yeah.
0: So all right,
3: Ottawa, Jets, Sabres, and Blue Jackets are the bottom of the league in terms of value.
4: This is a little off topic, but since we're talking about money, did you guys see how much Leo Carlson got paid? Did you guys see this?
0: I did not.
4: So he's a restricted free agent, and the Flyers decided to offer him $18 million a year, which is the highest paid contract ever.
3: Oh my
4: for God. Leo Carlson, and Anaheim matched it. And if they didn't match that, they would

0: and you got to kind of take it or leave it.
1: I would have got some decent picks back for him, though.
2: I'll give you some more money talk here. Let's go to the World Cup. How much money do you think teams got in the group stages per game? The whole team. You got to remember, 64 teams in this FIFA. How much is this FIFA paying per team?
1: To just play one game in the group stage?
2: One game in the group. So they played three games in the group stage. So what do you think the they got paid per game?
1: $1 million.
2: I'll give you the numbers. Make this easier for you guys. So for preparation, each team got $2.5 million to get to their locations. Oh. For the group stages, each team got paid $10 million per game. So,
1: wow. Okay.
2: The round of 32, United States made that. They got $11 million for that one game to get knocked out. And the round of 16, each team got $15 million. And in the quarterfinals, so Switzerland was able to go home last night. Norway was able to go home with making $19 million in that game yesterday, losing to Argentina or losing to England.
3: Dang.
2: Fourth place team will make $27 million. Third place team will make $29 million. Second place will make $33 million. And the champion will make $50 million. So the total prize pool from FIFA is $871 million for all the teams to get to their locations and play in these games. So I thought it was pretty cool that, I mean, $10 million split between, you know, I don't know how many players are on a team, but at least you're getting paid, you know, a good chunk of change. Even if I would sit the bench.
0: That's going to be huge for like a Cape Verde team or something like that.
2: And know, that's what I'm saying. Like,
0: they did and get that kind of money.
3: Yeah, even like an Ivory Coast, yeah.
0: Yep.
2: So these guys
0: ain't coming through those doors, you know?
2: That's true. Oh, boy. So, let's see. Anything else I'm missing in the sports world that I want to mention? Let's see here. I was like pulling out the games here. Prices of beers at the World Cup stadiums. So, the game that will be played in Atlanta this week, Argentina and England, beers are going for $5 in Atlanta. I'll take a $5 beer. I can't even get that out of the Fisher Cats.
3: That kind of shocked me, actually.
2: Houston.
0: Yeah, that's crazy.
2: Houston's beers went for $14.05.
3: Okay, that's more.
2: Miami was $14.50. Dallas was $15.95. Boston was $16. MetLife Stadium, $16. That's not bad for the championship game. It's a souvenir cup. And now to the bottom five.
0: Oh, souvenir cup's probably 30.
2: That's true. Seattle had $18 cups. Kansas City had $18.50. Los Angeles had $18.50. Philadelphia is $18.58. And then in San Francisco, you had to spend $24.50 for a beer.
1: My God.
0: It's ridiculous.
2: So the ups and downs here of what it takes to buy a beer at various stadiums is pretty incredible, in my opinion. Do I save this? Do I play this? No, we'll save this for next time. I have a fun game for you, but it could take a little bit of time. Let's see. Oh, Alvarez and the Zvar. How do you say it, Cam? Zverev?
1: Zverev, yeah.
2: Tied at 4-4 in the first match. So this could be a long seven-set championship game from the way things are going in Wimbledon. As it looks sunny and hot there for sure. And Cam, I'm seeing this right now. FIFA denies ball hit wire in England's first goal versus Norway. This is coming out right here that FIFA states there's no evidence the ball struck the wire.
1: I mean, there's video replay.
2: If the ball had been noticed, if the ball had been noticed hitting the wire, play would have been stopped and a drop ball would have been utilized to determine possession. Well, FIFA, you're coming out with

0: the wrong things.
1: Yeah, I don't know. Like, it's they're telling us to not to believe the evidence of our eyeballs.
0: Yeah, exactly. That's why I saw the replay because I was looking at it. Well, I saw the replay after you mentioned it and looked at it, looked it up, and it's it's a special thing.
1: It completely changes trajectory. It moves like laterally to the right and then drops straight down.
0: Oh boy. We'll continue to see if any New Hampshire kids are drafted in the MLB draft. Any players that you can think of, Bells, that you might know that might have a chance to go anywhere?
2: I don't know. I did see a kid from Bishop Feenan High School in Mass get drafted by the Rangers in the third round. I don't know him, but I saw that.
0: I mean, that's a close. It's pretty close right there for sure. But that's why I'm like, is there a lot of high school kids? I mean, I know you're committed to college already. Anthony, can you fill me in with that? How you committed to go play at Vanderbilt, but then you're drafted and by a team?
3: Well, because you can decide. So, like, you can be committed to a school, and then if you get drafted, you can be like, well, actually, I'm going to go play for, you know, I'm going to go play in the minors.
0: Is it, do you get more, I guess,
3: it depends on, like, that's usually what I think does it, especially now with NIL these days. I feel like it's probably, you know, depending on the player, it's probably coming down to, like, well, I can get, like, you know, $3 million out of this school and then still collect my signing bonus next year. Ooh. So I'm going to go play back in college versus, like, you know, a guy that might, like, know that he's going to get drafted in, like, the 30th round or whatever they do these days. And, you know, he might just decide, you know, I'd rather go play in college for a little while, build up my stock so that I can get that bigger signing bonus by getting drafted higher next season.
0: Okay. All right. That's, I guess it depends on how you've been raised. And if you're going to get a $100,000 signing bonus and you've grown up really poor, then that's a huge thing you want to, but then also,
3: if you're going to get a $100,000 signing bonus, I guarantee you, you're probably getting offered more elsewhere. You know what I mean? Okay. Like, it depends on the slot too, because, that's kind of how the MLB draft works, where it's like there's a slot, like, you know, whatever number you get drafted at, you're not technically only allowed to get a certain amount. That's why there's so many weird things that happen in the MLB draft where guys get moved around, or, you know, they, like how the Red Sox drafted a guy 20th that was ranked 90th overall or something like that. Like, now they probably have more pool money because, you know, that guy wouldn't have, you know, I think he was ranked like 97th or something. So, like, his slot money at being picked in like the 90s wouldn't be close to what his slot money would be being picked 20th overall. So he might just be okay accepting the slot payment so that it saves more money for us. That's like how we kind of drafted like Blaze Jordan and stuff like that.
0: Okay.
3: Like, we picked him super high specifically so that he wouldn't go. I think he was supposed to go to Mississippi State.
0: Hmm.
3: And so we picked him higher enough that he was willing to accept the slot bonus versus going to college.
0: I know we only got 5 minutes left. I want to mention some NFL moves that we kind of didn't mention or forgot about. Kyle Pitts signing a 3-year, $54 million deal with the Atlanta Falcons. $36 million guaranteed is the third highest contract for in NFL history for a tight end. Too much for Kyle Pitts, guys? You on my side for this, or you think that he's worth it?
3: I want him to be worth it so bad.
2: Yeah. I mean, we did see the flashes last year towards the end of the season.
0: Brenton Strange.
3: The things he was able to do with, God, I don't even remember his name. Kyle... quarterback. He was a backup for the Buccaneers, played for the Gators.
0: Yeah, I can't
3: Trask.
0: Think of Kyle Trask.
3: Catching touchdowns from Kyle Trask as long as he did and as well as he did. And like Felipe Franks throughout that part of the Gators history was incredible. And not to mention that was SEC ball, so it's not like he was doing that in the MAC somewhere.
0: Yeah. Jaguars.
3: So, I mean, it's in there somewhere. He's just got to have the right they haven't really had a good quarterback in the entire time he's been in the league. So
0: this guy, I don't believe we'll in see. It as well, is Jaguars tight end Brenton Strange has agreed to a 3-year extension worth up to $48 million with $25 million
3: guaranteed. Like, Strange was a menace last year.
0: I will see what happens this year, I guess. Because now that he's paid, maybe he'll be happy. And I'm going to be looking at fantasy football stuff sooner than later. And he could be climbing my ladder here. Sad to see Chris Johnson. I don't know if Bell's...
2: I did see that. That's...
0: I mean, ALS, yeah, he has a talking to... I mean, incredible to see what he's able to do with that computer to be able to still speak and how they were able to make him sound just like his voice. I was very shocked with that, but I just 39 years old and you're dealing with that sort of issues. Then also the sadness that came from the 24-year-old Marshawn Nealand, who committed suicide in November of 2025. They tested his brain and he did have stage one of CTE. Just 24 years old. I mean,
3: they can test that now. I thought that they couldn't test that until they like took it out of you, basically.
0: Well, he committed suicide in November.
3: They
0: went and tested his brain and his family and his girlfriend put out a statement. While the diagnosis does not change the tragedy of his passing, it provides important context about some of the struggles he had been facing. We share this information to help other people understand what NFL and other high-contact sport athletes might be struggling with. Raising awareness is important to us. We continue to remember Marshawn with compassion for the person he was rather than defining him for the final moments of his life. One love. So his brain did come up to Boston University and point of saying that suicide is complex and multifactorial and, just tough to see that. Again, he was just drafted in 2020, you know, just 5 years ago. He was, coming out of Western Michigan thinking that he was going to be playing for the Dallas Cowboys for a decade. And, now it's his brain's getting tested for things. So,
1: meanwhile, someone who definitely has CTE currently, Terrion Arnold, in light of his kidnapping charges. He is actually allowed to continue working out with NFL teams and trying to get re-signed right now. He, a Florida judge, is not making him wear a GPS tracker.
0: What?
1: And, released him 2 days ago.
0: Oh my goodness! Crazy. I thought he was done with when the Lions cut him.
1: He is a free.
3: You know how the NFL works.
0: Mm-hmm. Second chance.
1: Sounds like the Jets, the Seahawks, the Texans, and the Colts have been contacting him.
0: And then big ups to a guy way before our time, but John Riggins, Hall of Famer for the Washington Commanders. He will have his number 44 retired by the team as he was played from 76 to 85, and he's the franchise's all-time leading rusher with 7,742 yards and his second with 85 touchdowns, which doesn't seem like a lot, but the running was a little different, and really the Commanders haven't been very good in a long time. I'm not ashamed to say that. It's just the way that is. Any sports stuff for you guys?
1: Commanders have never been good.
0: That's true. The Commanders have never been good, and the name of the team before was only so good. we'll just leave it at that. All right, your picks for the Home Run Derby. You guys have anyone in mind that you're going for?
1: Me Junior.
0: Okay. I'll go with Bryce Harper. I want Bryce Harper to. This is going to be his last hurrah, in my opinion. Well, Bell's.
2: I'll go Contreras. Why not?
0: You want no? If he ruins the second half of the season, I'm going to be very mad at you, Bells. I'll just leave you at that. All right. Well, this.
3: I like my boy Jack Kags.
0: I mean, he's a sleeper in my opinion, but we'll see what happens. The Home Run Derby will be tomorrow, and we'll be back next week with the Open going on. We'll see who wins Wimbledon, and we'll see how the Red Sox start off the second half of the season after the All-Star break. Arthur Mark Sports signing off, and also we have the finals in the FIFA World Cup next Sunday as well. So we'll look forward to a great show, and everyone have a great week. Stay hydrated, and we'll see you all again soon on Arthur Mark Sports.
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0: Where were you on August 28th, 1922, just 30 years ago today? 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And you may have heard Vincent Lopez playing one of radio's first theme songs.
1: Hello, everybody. Lopez speaking.
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5: Of course, this makes it impossible for you to see through the windows, but we've taken care of that. 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
5: 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As soon as a summons is attached to your windshield wiper, the car rejects it,
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5: 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The Getaway Car attains a speed of 250 miles an hour easily. And you can't be traced, because with every single car, we provide you with the license plates of some dear friend.
4: 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Plenty of room to stash those 10s, 20s, 50s, and C-notes.
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5: Send for your car. Use it for 24 hours. Have fun with it. Hold up the man in the street. Pull a stick up at your favorite bank. Taunt pedestrians. Violate the traffic rules.
4: Then, if at the end of 24 hours you're still on the loose, we know you want to keep the car. So keep driving and send us the first payment of $100. An hour later, send the second payment of $100 and keep sending in a payment every hour until the car is paid for. And don't stop driving. Just send your money or anybody else's in a mailbox as you whiz by.
5: Now, if you're interested in owning the Bob and Ray Getaway Car, send a postcard now with your name and address to Getaway NBC, New York.
4: Where were you on August 28th, 1922, the day modern broadcasting began over station WNBC?
5: Well, I'm going to ask that question now of a veteran newspaper man who has become a favorite columnist of the New York Daily Mirror, Nick Kenny. Nick, where were you on August 28th, 1922?
0: Well, I was on the Bayonne Times in Bayonne, New Jersey, writing a column, and I think it was one of the first radio columns because we had a ham named Paul Wandelt, who had a wonderful broadcasting transmitter in his cellar down there in Bayonne. And we used to broadcast every night to the confusion of any few people that listened in on the crystal sets. I was writing songs even then, you know. The first one I wrote was in 1922, and it was called I Met Mary on the Merry-Go-Round. I remember a couple of lines of it. My brother Charlie and I wrote it. I met Mary on the merry-go-round, and we go around together now. Hey! Ah, those were the exciting days back there when we were all a little bit younger. Mm-mm. The memories of those fabulous 1920s keep coming back like a song. Remember this one?
2: Every morning, every evening, ain't we got fun? Not much money, oh, but honey, ain't we got fun? There's nothing surer, the rich get rich and...
4: Well, that's one of the songs they were singing back in the days when sheiks and flappers kept heavy dates at the corner sugar bowl. And as a drugstore cowboy, I cut quite a figure in my plus fours and jazz bow tie. And just to show I was a man of the world, I occasionally flashed a package of Sensen. The life of the party was the guy who played a snappy ukulele so folks could sing songs like this.
2: Mom!

0: Hanson skied him.
1: Along Broadway in those days, the theater lights flashed the names of Marilyn Miller in Sally, George M. Cohan in The Tavern, Gene Eagles in Rain, Fred Stone in Tip Top, and Ann Pennington in George White's Scandal. A new kind of music called jazz echoed from the Broadway dance halls. And everywhere you went, you could hear...

0: googly eyes.
1: If you were taking your sugar to the movies in those days, you saw Lillian Gish in Orphans of the Storm, Harold Lloyd in Grandma's Boy, Rudolph Valentino in Blood and Sand, Richard Barthelmess in Tolerable Davis, and Norma Talmadge in Smiling Through.
2: Folks discovered new stars like Whispering Jack Smith, the Silver Masked Tenor, and Wendell Hall, the old red-headed music maker.
0: Ch-ch-ch-ch.

0: those must have been the days, Ray, huh? Mm-hmm. See, Danny, to have a car with message inscribed Peaches, here's your can.
1: Well, it just so happens, Bob, that your Marmon Super 8 still has Peaches, here's your can, emblazoned on it.
0: That's right, but be that as it may, do you think it's time now to pause for a message?
1: Were you expecting a message, Bob?
0: Well, in radio, who doesn't? Everybody's always making a brief pause for a message from. Besides, look at this quaint character approaching in a Wells Fargo uniform.
1: Do you have a message, boy?
2: Do I have a message? I certainly do.
0: Well, look who it is. Fred Allen.
2: Ladies and gentlemen, at ceremonial affairs of this sort, you only hear about the celebrities, the big people who did the big things. Tonight, we have heard the names of the mighty executives who have operated the station and the various talented stars WEAF has developed and brought to you down through the years. But what about the little people? The people who have made it possible for station WEAF to survive. You know, it's always the little man who makes the big thing possible. After the Holland Tunnel was completed, the first man to venture through the tunnel was a little man whose name has long since been forgotten. But if this courageous little fellow had not proved to the public that the tunnel was safe, and that passing through it, the worst that could happen to a New Yorker would be that he'd find himself in Jersey, the sunken highway would have been a failure. The builders of the Holland Tunnel wouldn't have known their enterprise from a hole in the ground. And so... so it is with WEAF. If the first little man had not listened to station WEAF and told his friends that the air was fraught with music, news, and entertainment, the work of the mighty executives and the various talented stars would have been in vain. Station WEAF might have gone on broadcasting 18 hours a day without a solitary listener. Has the name of WEAF's first listener been mentioned here tonight? No. He was only a little man. He died unwept, unhonored, and apart from an impromptu trio, unsung. But I am here tonight to pay him tribute and to tell you how he was responsible for the success of this great radio station. Now, the first man to hear station WEAF outside of the building that housed its facilities was a Mr. Gaffney Spratt. Mr. Spratt was an old French horn virtuoso who had lost his lip. Unable to play his French horn, Mr. Spratt eked out a meager living demonstrating bubble gum at kindergarten playground. One night as he trudged home after a hard day inflating his chicle globules, Mr. Spratt heard talking going on in his mouth. Since he himself wasn't speaking at the time, Mr. Spratt could not account for the voices. He seemed to be talking with a southern dialect. He thought he was haunted. After 15 minutes of babble, the voices stopped abruptly, and Mr. Spratt's mouth was restored to quiet. The next night, he heard the voices again. Every night, it was the same routine. Every night, promptly at 7 o'clock, Mr. Spratt's mouth was filled with conversation. Every night, the voices were those of the same two southern characters. Abruptly, at 7:15, the voices would stop. Mr. Spratt didn't know it at the time, but he was getting Amos and Andy over WEAF on his bridge work. During the weeks that followed, Mr. Spratt's mouth was filled with music. When Guy Lombardo's band played its soothing melodies, Mr. Spratt would sit down and fall asleep in the nearest doorway. When B.A. Rolfe's brassy syncopation came on, Mr. Spratt's bridge work would rattle, and his head would bob up and down in his derby. With music, news flashes, and comedy programs cascading in an endless flow from his mouth, Mr. Spratt was soon the life of every party. People would invite him out, wine him and dine him, and after dinner, Mr. Spratt would lean back, open his mouth, and the music of the A&T Gypsies or Wayne King would be heard. The guests would roll back the rugs and dance until all hours. Now, Mr. Spratt couldn't account for the miracle until Ripley mentioned his name in a Believe It or Not column. Professor Einstein saw Ripley's cartoon and wrote to Mr. Spratt, explaining radio waves and telling him that he was merely receiving the programs of some radio station on his removable bridge. Mr. Spratt checked and found that the radio station was WEAF. He told his friends that they too could get this free entertainment on their bridge work. Those who had no teeth had little wooden boxes made. boxes, they placed duplicates of Mr. Spratt's teeth and dental work, which their dentist had copied. And because of the teeth they contained, these first radio-receiving contractions were called sets. So, you see, if it wasn't for a little man, Gaffney Spratt, its first listener, WEAF, might never have been heard of.
0: Well, kiddies, that's the way it all began, and thank you, Fred Allen. Right now, we want you to meet a man who was on the scene when radio first started.
1: And that man today is the chief of announcers of the National Broadcasting Company, Mr. Pat Kelly.
0: Pat, you remember when Ray and I auditioned for you as announcers? I can remember that day just as if it were yesterday, you know. Fact remains, though, that Pat Kelly has been around practically since modern broadcasting began. So how about telling us about the old days, Pat, off the record?
3: Off the record is right, Bob. Because I have a few records here I think you'll enjoy remembering. You know, at first, radio just seemed like a toy. It was pretty much a bit of, a sort of a hit-or-miss affair. But when commercial broadcasting began, the big shows and the big stars began to come along. There was Louis Katzman and the Anglo-Persians, Gus Henschen and the Champion Sparklers, B.A. Rolfe and the Lucky Strike Dance Band, and see if you remember this.
4: Harry Reeser and the Clickle Club Eskimos, one of the first great radio orchestras. Maybe you heard them on headphones you had to trade with other listeners. No, they don't sound like Benny Goodman, but it was quite a band.
3: Those were great days. One new program after another coming along. The Goodrich Silvertown Orchestra, the Atwater Kent Hour, the Contented Hour, Carnation Milk, the Palm Olive Show with Paul Oliver and Olive Palmer, and the City Service Concerts. But of all the unforgettable voices of those early days, one personality stands out in my memory. Here he is at the Navy Yard in Washington in 1927. Charles Lindbergh, Lucky Lindy, was just returning from his history-making flight across the Atlantic.
5: Ladies and gentlemen of the radio audience, this is Graham Magnum speaking from the Navy Yard, Washington, D.C. It's now lined up for detention along the side nearest the dock, awaiting Lindbergh. Lindbergh is coming down the gangplank, walking slowly, his hat in his hand, quietly, dignified, a darn nice boy.
3: That was Graham McNamee at Lindbergh's reception in Washington in 1927. And now for one of the very greatest stars of the period, a young fellow with a ukulele. His name was Cliff Edwards, but we called him Ukulele Ike.

0: of southern brand. But here's one thing I can't understand. They've got a gal there, a pretty gal there, who's colder than an Arctic storm. She's got a heart just like a stone. Even ice men let her alone.
1: Well, those are just a few of my memories. And as Captain Andy used to say, that was only the beginning, friends. Only the beginning. What do you say, Bob and Ray?
2: Yes, that was only the beginning, Pat. Only the beginning.
3: That's right, Bob. And after that came a lot of tunes that the kids like us remember, along with our nursery rhymes.
4: Tasty yeast is tempting to your appetite. Creamy, wholesome candy. Try a luscious bite.

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1: Those were the original Tasty East Jesters singing one of radio's first commercial jingles. How about another one, boys?
0: Hello, hello, the RKO is sending out this message so the world will know. From Maine to California and up to Montreal, down to dear old New Orleans, you'll hear our friendly call. The biggest stars from here to Mars will brighten up your radio. On Tuesday night when tuning in, remember we are crooning in the voice of the RKO.
2: Boy, that certainly does turn back the years, doesn't it?
1: Yeah, and just to think it all began with one little old commercial announcement on WNBC just 30 years ago.
2: Well, advertising certainly has made a big change in American life.
1: Yes, sir. Way back before that first commercial, people lived their lives according to fiction stories, popular novels, that sort of thing.
2: For instance, boys patterned their lives after Frank Merriwell, Tim the Bootblack, Phil the Fiddler.
1: Girls lived the way girls did in Little Women, Black Beauty, the Motor Girls in Arizona.
2: But today, people live according to advertisements. Advertisements from newspapers and magazines, radio and television.
1: And to illustrate this, we present a documentary drama entitled Albert in Adland, or Albert Armstrong, the All-American Copy Boy.
2: We first meet Albert at the age of 2 months, sitting erect in his crib, studying the good housekeeping seal of approval.
3: Cool. Cool. Poor me. All covered with this nasty, prickly heat. If I could only tell Mummy about Bartlett's baby bomb. Oh, boy, I'd be a Bartlett's bomb baby.
2: We next meet Albert when he's 6 years old. His father and mother are worried, but they are talking over the problem sensibly and calmly, the way people do in a full-color ad in the Saturday Evening Post.
4: Father, I'm so worried about Albert. He doesn't jump and run and play like the other boys, and he's so skinny and nervous and underweight, and all he does is mope around the house all day reading Dostoevsky and won't even eat his Swiss chard.
3: Mother, may I say what's in my heart?
4: Please do, Father. You are so wise.
3: Why don't we try C23 vegetable juice cocktail? C23 contains the juice of Swiss chard, turnips, parsnips, kale, rutabaga, and 18 other horrible vegetables. It'll soon bring the paste back to his pasty little cheeks. So they do. In no time at all, Albert is running and jumping and playing and snitching bicycles from the school rack.
2: Instead of being nervous and underweight, he's a fat slob.
1: And then, when he grew older, he met Althea. Many a happy afternoon they spent at the beach, smearing each other with gummo suntan lotion. And finally, one lovely night, Althea and Albert danced on the moonlit veranda at the country club.
3: Gee, Althea, darling, are you happy?
4: Of course I'm happy, Albert. And not only am I happy, but my pores are happy. That's because I use Milk-Bath complexion soap.
3: Clever girl, Althea.
4: Oh, Albert, darling. When did you first know that you loved me?
3: The moment I saw your Squeeze-O toothpaste smile. Squeeze-O is the only toothpaste that makes a girl's teeth shine in the dark. It contains phosphorus.
1: Yes, they were so happy. But then, as lovers will, they quarreled.
4: Why can't you smoke aristocrat cigarettes like the smart set do, you crumb?
3: Ah, your dresses are never color bright. No wonder the guys down at the pool hall make wisecracks all the time.
2: But Albert went to see his friendly dentist, and fortunately Althea had some pretty unkind friends who didn't mind telling her. And so they were married.
1: Althea was Lux Lovely as she clutched him with one hand and held her national silver plate under her arm. They were deliriously happy in their own little home. Night after night, they tested wax papers together.
2: This is a very popular pastime among young married couples in Adland, testing wax papers to see which keeps bread tasty fresh longer.
1: Yes, married life in Adland was an endless round of gaiety.
2: However, middle-age retirement at 55 came at last. Albert and Althea moved into the personal security retirement stage of life.
1: And we find Albert dressed in a fishing outfit as Althea is puttering in the garden.
2: Now, in those ads, you'll remember, the gray-haired husband is always going fishing, and his wife, wearing eyeglasses, is always puttering in the garden.
4: Are you going fishing, Albert?
3: I gotta help you. We gotta have something to eat.
4: Well, I hope you catch something. I'm getting awfully tired of eating the roots in this old garden.
3: Sometimes I'm almost sorry we took out that age 55 personal retirement plan. I'd rather have some money instead of that hoe they gave you and this fishing rod they gave me. I should have read the small print at the end of the contract.
2: But have no fear. Even if they do starve to death, this couple in Adland need not worry. For the Slumber Glen pay-as-you-go memorial plan gives them peace of mind as they face the sunset.
1: Well, we sort of make it our business on the air to kid advertising and commercials, but the fact remains that none of the programs we've been talking about tonight would be on the air if it weren't for advertisers and sponsors.
5: Including Bob and Ray.
1: And here's the man who can tell you about that situation a lot better than we can, Mr. Charles Barry, Vice President in charge of radio and television programming for the National Broadcasting Company.
6: Thank you, Bob. And thank you, Ray. In radio, we're usually too busy looking toward the future to think about the past. But now and then, there's a time to stop to think about what has been accomplished and of what we hope to do. When the first radio commercial was broadcast over station WNBC 30 years ago, it opened up new opportunities. The years that followed were filled with a spirit of adventure and accomplishment. New programs became American institutions, and new stars became the friends of an entire nation. Those years are filled with bright memories for those who planned and took part in the programs and for those who listened to them. We recall some of those memories tonight. But tonight, we're looking forward with determination to fulfill the hopes of those radio pioneers who had such brave dreams only a few years ago. Through the will of the American people, a system of broadcasting was devised in which radio could bring everyone the finest in entertainment, news coverage, and public service programs. That system, supported by advertising, has made billions of dollars worth of radio service available to every home without cost. As General David Sarnoff has said, the richest person cannot buy for himself what the poorest gets free by radio. We're glad that WEAF, now WNBC, the key station of the National Broadcasting Company, has played such an important part in the development of radio broadcasting. 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We hope most sincerely that we will deserve your friendship in the years to come. Thank you very much.
1: That was Charles Barry, Vice President in charge of radio and television programming for the National Broadcasting Company. And this is Bob Elliott saying, right if you get work.
7: Ray Goulding saying, hang by your thumb.

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2: By virtue of the authority vested in me, I do hereby call to order the 103rd meeting of the Batman Mystery Club.

0: privilege to introduce our friend Bruce Wayne, otherwise known as the Batman.
1: Thank you, Robin. Good evening, everybody. You've just heard Robin open the 103rd meeting of our Mystery Club. As you know, we gather together at this time each night to explore the supernatural and to tear aside the veil of darkness, to prove that ghosts and apparitions are only figments of man's imagination, to show that wherever there is mystery, it's been created by human hands. And so, with that thought in mind, I bid you all welcome to the Mystery Club. Since we have important matters to consider tonight, I move that we dispense with the reading of the minutes of the last meeting.
2: I second the motion, Batman.
1: All in favor, say aye.
3: Aye. Aye.
1: Opposed? Motion is carried. Are there any questions from the floor? Yes, Richard.
4: I'm a little puzzled about something, Batman.
1: All right, let's see whether we can unpuzzle you. What is it, Richard?
4: Well, in our last mystery, you know, the one we finished Friday night, you told how the little man with the limp, I think his name was Mr. Willis.
1: Mm-hmm.
4: Well, he swore that he saw the ghost of his brother when he visited that medium, Madame Tafara. Well, he wasn't crazy, was he?
1: Oh, Mr. Willis was quite sane. As a matter of fact, he was convinced he had seen his brother's ghost.
4: Well, did he?
1: Of course not. Madame Zafara, like most fakers, was very clever. Before setting up the seance for Mr. Willis, she managed somehow to secure a photograph of his dead brother. She had a plaster cast made, and using soft green lights, it almost looked like the real thing.
2: Gee
4: whiz. Yeah, but what about the ectoplasm, Mr. Willis? So wasn't that real?
1: Now, ectoplasm doesn't exist, Richard. It's a word used by so-called psychic mediums as part of their phony mumbo-jumbo. It's supposed to be a ghostly emanation. In Mr. Willis's case, what he saw floating around the half-darkened room was a thin piece of white gauze suspended from a string. In his excited state, it looked like a ghostly emanation.
4: Oh, well, I think that clears it up. Thanks.
1: You're quite welcome, Richard. Now, if there are no further questions, we'll proceed to our story.
2: It's a new one tonight, isn't it, Batman?
1: Yes, Marilyn, a brand new one.
5: A ghost story?
1: Well, I suppose you'd call it that, Roger. It's about the monster of Dumfries Hall. All right, now, turn the lights low, Robin. That's better. Now, the story begins 3 years ago when Robin and I were in England. We'd been invited to dinner at Dumfries Hall, an old English country manor, the home of my friend Sir Alfred Dumfries. It was a wild and lonely night, with a storm brewing, and the fact that Dumfries Hall was located in the center of a barren moor didn't help matters any. There were five of us at the dinner table. Sir Alfred, charming Lady Marsden, gruff old Sir Sidney Mordred, Robin, and myself. We had just finished dessert and were engaged in conversation.
6: More coffee, Mr. Wayne.
1: Thank you, no, Lady Marsden.
7: Well, you may pour me another cup, by Joe.
6: Of course, Sir Mordred.
7: Oh, beastly weather. And beastly hole to be having it in, I must say. If I'd known the weather was going to be as rotten as this, I'd have stayed in London, I declare. How are you standing it, Wayne?
1: Oh, it isn't the weather I mind, Sir Mordred. It's the fact that it seems to make this old baronial mansion so chill and damp. A wood-burning fireplace is decorative, but I'd prefer steam radiators myself. You were about to say something, Sir Alfred?
8: I was about to say that Sir Mordred, since he has far more money than I, can have those improvements put in after he buys Dumfries Hall.
7: Buy Dumfries Hall? Oh, I say, do you still expect me to buy this ruddy place, Alf?
8: You said you would if I proved it wasn't haunted.
5: Haunted? Gosh, is Dumfries Hall haunted, Sir Alfred?
8: Of course not, Robin. It's just that a silly legend has grown up about the place. A legend concerning a monster.
7: Now, look here, Alf, let's face facts, what? I need a country estate, and I'm willing to buy this place if you can assure me the death chamber is not haunted. And by Joe, you know there's only one way to prove that.
8: That's exactly how I plan to prove it.
6: Sir Alfred, you don't really mean
8: it. I most certainly do, Lady Marsden.
6: Oh, but you can't. Anyone who spent even 5 minutes in that room after midnight...
8: Listen to me, all of you. There's not one of you at this table who is not aware of the fact that I'm a poor man. Yes, a poor man. Oh, I have lands, estates, but they cost me money. They don't make me money. I've got to sell this place, and Sir Mordred says he'll buy it if I can prove Dumfries Hall is not haunted. Well, I intend to prove it tonight.
6: Whatever.
8: Oh, nothing to alarm yourself about, Lady Marsden. There are wild dogs on the moor. Sometimes they bay and howl.
6: Yes, of course. Silly of me to be so nervous.
8: Well, As I was saying, I shall enter the death chamber at midnight and remain there until morning. I shall prove that the legend has no foundation in fact.
1: If you don't mind telling me, Sir Alfred, what exactly is the legend of this death chamber? I have only the vaguest idea.
8: Of course I'll tell you, Bruce. There's a room in this house which has not been unlocked for over a century. No one has entered it in all that time. Why? Because the last three people who slept in it died. Died under rather mysterious circumstances. They were found stiffened by death into, shall we say, unpleasant shape.
6: Do you propose to enter that room tonight? Alone?
8: I do.
6: If these people died, as you say
8: they did. I don't say they did. The legend says it. Oh, I don't deny people have died in that room, but I am convinced they died natural death. The rest is distortion, old wives' tales that have become more distorted with each telling.
1: But, Sir Alfred, what of the monster?
8: Oh, more of the same legend, Bruce. It's said that several of the people who died screamed out something about a monster. What exactly, no one ever knew. It is also said that a strange being has been seen prowling the corridors of Dumfries Hall. Well, I don't believe a word of it. I shall prove tonight that the hall is not haunted.
7: By Joe, Elf, you prove it, and I'll buy Dumfries at your own figure.
8: I'll prove it. At midnight, I'll enter the so-called death chamber. We'll unlock the door together. I'll go in, and the rest of you can wait outside. And you may be sure I'll come out alive.

0: Well, it's midnight, Sir Alfred.
1: Yes, I wish you'd stop standing there and staring at me some more. It is as though you're seeing me for the last time. Nothing's going to happen, I assure you. I'm merely going to explode a silly and stupid legend.
2: Oh, look here, Alf. I'll buy the blooming place. Now, you needn't prove it's not haunted. I'll either keep the death chamber locked or call in a firm of London chappies and have the ghosts exterminated.
1: That's slightly extorting of you, Sir Mordred, but I can't let you do it.
2: Oh.
1: Now, look here. Everything's ready, so don't try to stop me. Here's the death chamber before us. Here in my hand is the ancient key to it. By George, they made them large enough in those days, didn't they? Yes, and the wild dogs are supplying just the right ghostly atmosphere.
0: Oh, gosh, Sir Alfred, I am scared. I hate to see you go into that room alone like
1: that. Don't fret your young head about me, Robin.
3: Sir Alfred's quite right, Robin.
0: Yeah, but...
3: He's just trying to prove what we've been proving for a long time, that ghosts do not exist except in the imagination.
4: Yes, of course. That's perfectly silly, that whole matter.
1: So stop looking so glum, Mordred. This is a lark. I tell you what we'll do. I keep talking to you from inside the room. So long as you hear my voice, you'll know there's nothing wrong. And let's open the ruddy room. I'll just insert the key. So. Turn it. So. Turns easily enough, eh? Now then I'll just open the door. Now, if you'll just hand me that lighted candle, I'll go in.
2: Well, Fred, by Joe, are you sure?
1: Oh, come now, not another word, Mordred. Kendall, thanks. Well, here I go. Wish me luck.
2: Good luck, old boy. Oh, I don't know why, but I have a feeling I could use a stimulant.
4: Nonsense, Sir Mordred. Anyway, we must all of us stay here now.
3: Yes, and keep talking to Sir Alfred. Sir Alfred, everything all right?
5: Caught hold, Bruce. Rather a musty old place, to say the least. Hardly enough air in here to keep the candle burning. But quite safe. Don't worry.
0: Gee, sir, is he going to stay in there all night?
2: Oh, no, lady. If he remains in there half an hour, it'll be enough. According to the legend, death always occurred between midnight and the half hour following. I say, Alf, quite comfortable, are you?
5: Oh, yes. Yes, quite. I'm enjoying it, as a matter of fact. Bring on your monsters.
3: It really sounds as if he is enjoying it.
4: Why shouldn't he? As he said, it's nothing but a lark.
2: Oh, that dog again. Every time it howls, my blood runs cold. By Joe, Alf, after I've bought this place, the first thing I'm going to do is clear the moor of those blasted dogs. You care to take on the job yourself? You're a good shot. I say, Alf. Would you care to take on the job yourself?
4: Oh, he doesn't answer.
2: No. No, it can't be.
3: Just a moment. Sir Alfred, this is Bruce Wayne. Sir Alfred!
0: Not a sound.
3: Don't move anyone. I'm going in there.
4: No, Mr. Wayne, you mustn't.
3: Don't move, I said. Sir Alfred!
4: Mr. Wayne, what is it? What's happened?
3: Stay where you are.
2: Sir Wayne, tell me what's happened.
3: I can't tell you.
4: Please let me go to him. I must go to him.
3: No, you mustn't go to him. No one can enter that room. All right, Robin. Turn up the lights.
6: Oh, what happened in the death chamber, Batman?
3: Well, I'm afraid we haven't time to go into that tonight, Jerry.
6: But what about poor Sir Alfred? Had he been killed by a monster?
7: Well, how many times does Batman have to tell you there are no ghosts?
3: Now, don't lose your temper, Robin. After all, Marilyn is a new member of the club. Be patient with her. All I can tell you, Marilyn, is this. No one else could have entered that room that night but Sir Alfred. There was only one door, and there were no windows. And yet, it certainly looked as if someone or something had slipped in.
0: But who?
3: Well, perhaps we'll find out at tomorrow's meeting of the Mystery Club. And now, since time is short, I'll accept a motion to adjourn.
0: Well, I move that we adjourn.
6: Second the motion.
3: All in favor, say aye.
8: Aye.
3: Opposed? Motion is carried. Close the meeting, Robin.
0: By virtue of the authority vested in me, I do hereby adjourn the 103rd meeting of the Batman Mystery Club.
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1: Behold a woman. Her perfume is a headiness in my nostrils. Her daintiness is a gladness in my eyes. 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

0: This morning, we want you to behold a woman seen through the eyes of John Archer as he sits in the music room of his hilltop home looking west to the Pacific. Behold a woman. Any woman. All women.
1: Good morning. The sunlight slants over the keys of my piano and on the broad bosom of the Pacific over the edge of the hills. She's tranquil today, the sea. Deceptively tranquil. But she does not fool me. I've put too many years dancing attendance on her moods. I know they are many and quick changing, like the moods of a woman. For the aspect of woman is endless. When you walk into a room for the first time, do you look first at the titles of the books? Do you pride yourself that you can tell the character of the owner by his books? Then perhaps you can tell me, who was Anne Lang? What manner of person was she? I never met her, for she died long before I was born. I have only part of her library for clues. Books picked up at a shabby stall on the Thames Embankment. Here they are, dozens of faded, torn paperback novels. The titles are stilted and amusing, and the pen drawings on the covers of hoop-skirted women and mutton-chopped men take you instantly back to another day. A day when the young Victoria ruled Britain's land with her beloved consort, Albert. On the flyleaf of each tawdry romance, in faded childish script, is written...
2: This book belongs to Anne Lang.
1: You think you know her? She read trash and penny dreadfuls. An apple-cheeked scullery maid? Perhaps. A bit of the human flotsam that surges and struggles for a meager existence in London's teeming slums? Who was Anne Lang? Perhaps the most surprising thing about her is that she could read at all. Yet here among the cheap and shabby paperbacks is a strange thing. A book of poems, leather-bound and gold-edged. Obviously worth much, much more than the purse of a scullery maid could afford. Let's open it. There's a bookmark from the library of Buckingham Palace. And in a regal hand on the flyleaf...
2: Some services can never be fully repaid. May this token, dear girl, ever remind you of the gratitude of your queen. To Anne Lang, from Victoria Regina, October 4th, 1839.
1: What service had Anne Lang, the scullery maid with a head filled with impossible romances, have performed for her queen? I have searched the history books in vain. They tell me nothing. I have only the trashy novels, the elegant volume of poetry with its regal inscription, and, of course, beneath the queen's signature, the awkward scrawl once more.
2: This book belongs to Anne Lang.
1: Who was Anne Lang? Of all the instruments I play, the organ will always be, I suppose, my first love. My mother, rest her soul, had great plans for me once. It was her fondest dream that I should someday become a fellow of music at Oxford, and in time be knighted as first organist of St. Paul's, which means, of course, first organist in the kingdom. Not an easy dream to realize, and one that will, I'm afraid, never come true. But I never cease thanking my mother. Every time, I'm afraid, never come true. But I never cease thanking my mother. Every time I draw out the gorgeous sound of this king of instruments,

0: news of what she loved most, she'd ask first, "Where's my son? What's happened to Abe? What's he done?" Poor little Abe, left all alone, except for Tom, who's a rolling stone. He was only 9 the year I died. I remember still how hard he cried. Scraping along in a little shack with hardly a shirt to cover his back, and a prairie wind to blow him down, or pinching times if he went to town. You wouldn't know about my son. Did he grow tall? Did he have fun? Did he learn to read? Did he get to town? Do you know his name? Did he get on?
1: If Nancy Hanks came back as a ghost. I knew a woman once who rented her guest room to a ghost. Do you see this? An old plaid carpet bag. It's empty now. You don't see things like this anymore. But before I tell you about that, I must read you something delicious. Do you know the definition of a witch? There are two meanings to the word, really. First, a witch is an ugly and repulsive old woman in wicked league with the devil. And second, a witch is a beautiful and attractive young woman in wickedness, a league beyond the devil. Ah, but of the ghostly tenant. It happened in the last place in the world one would look for such a thing. In a neat suburban house, one of a long row of houses exactly like it, from which the husbands poured each morning to catch the 8:14 for the city, while the wives in neat print cottons lingered over a last cup of coffee before clearing the breakfast dishes. The little wife in this house was having a tragedy all her own. She had waked up quite suddenly to the fact that her husband was not the same courteous, considerate, adoring swain she had once fallen in love with. He wolfed his breakfast, he grunted when she tried to make conversation. He never noticed what she wore anymore or the new way she was fixing her hair. Luckily, they were the kind that could talk about these things to each other. And that night, she upbraided him.
0: "You used to pay me all sorts of attentions. Now you hardly know I exist."
1: He protested, of course. "But, darling, I do love you as much as ever. It's only that somehow I don't seem to have the time. Business. Business, indeed." That led to a quarrel, all right. Until they both, being sensible people, realized what they were doing, and the quarrel dissolved in laughter and kisses. Maybe, the husband suggested jokingly, we should advertise for a ghost. A perfectly charming ghost to pay you all the little attentions while I earn a living. He could stay in the guest room. They left the matter there, but the next day the doorbell rang.
2: "Good day. I heard you have a guest room to rent. My, what a charming way you wear your hair."
1: Somehow, she couldn't have told how, for the life of her, the stranger established himself in the guest room. An old plaid carpet bag was his only luggage, but he was dressed impeccably that night at dinner. He held her chair as for a queen. He conversed wittily and laughed at her sallies. He complimented her on her gown and her cooking. The contrast to the treatment she had been getting from her husband was a very marked one indeed. And when her husband objected to taking her to the theater, the stranger quickly offered to escort her. Before long, he became an indispensable part of the household. At first, the husband was rather relieved. But one evening, he picked up the papers he had brought from the office. "Good night, dear," he said briefly. "I'll work over these reports in the den." He gave her his usual absent-minded peck on the cheek. The stranger laughed.
2: "Call that a kiss? Now here's a real kiss."
1: The husband was vaguely troubled as he worked on his reports. The next night, he beat the stranger to it and held his wife's chair. The stranger stepped aside. And from then on, each time the husband volunteered a gallantry toward his wife, the stranger gave way until finally, the little wife made a discovery.
0: "Why, he's gone. He's been gone for days, and I haven't missed him."
1: It was true. Only the little plaid carpet bag that had been the stranger's only luggage remained in the guest room. And the next day, the bag, too, was gone. Possibly to the guest room of another suburban house in another suburban town. Who knows? What's that? How did I get hold of the old plaid car?

0: Carpet bag. Ah, now, there are some questions you shouldn't ask. The dominant male. You know how dominant he really is. As a matter of fact, 127 male children must be conceived to every 100 girl babies to make the male and female population come out even at maturity. Yes, who's so rugged now? Something borrowed, something blue. Cold hands, warm heart. There's not one of us that doesn't have a touch of superstition inside. They'll always be with us, superstitions. Our forefathers had them, and new ones are continually sprouting from the people. If you wander among the Ozark Mountain folk, here are some of the signs and portents they will tell you true. Don't marry in rain or snowy weather. Unlucky. If you burn your cornbread, your sweetheart is angry at you. If you have a cobweb over the door, that means you will never call again. Grain of wisdom in that one. If a red bird flies across your path, you'll be kissed before the night. And if you stub your toe, a sweetheart will appear within the hour. When a damsel's skirt flies up or her stocking falls down, her lover is thinking about her. Well, he is if he's there to see, that's sure. And here's a special beauty hint. For those annoying freckles, apply rainwater caught on the 1st of June. You may have to wait several years before it rains on the 1st of June, of course, but don't worry. The freckles will still be there. Yes. I seldom play this Celeste now. It's over 100 years old, and its tunes are very fragile. But it still has many a gay, happy melody in it. It was given to me by one of the most wonderful women I've ever met. And I've met many wonderful women. The Countess Fabrizi, over 80 herself, yet straight as a ramrod, for all she walked with a cane. She knew her own mind, and she loved good food. I met her only once. I came to the garden of her villa on a strange mission. It was in Martinique. She lived almost directly under the dread volcano Pele, which a century ago snuffed out the lives of 500,000 people in a single day. She greeted me.
1: Ah, Mr. Archer, it is a pleasure. So few visitors I have nowadays, and very few such handsome men. No, first dinner in the arbor beside the fountain here, then business. I must show off my Pierre, the pride and joy of my declining years. No one makes a clear turtle soup like Pierre. Oh, and wait until you taste his omelette au fin herbe. Ah, heavenly. I inherited Pierre, you know, when my cousin Nicholas died.
0: But, Countess, it is about your cousin Nicholas that I am here.
1: So? A tragic loss. But that happened some years ago.
0: True, madame. You remember there was some doubt about his death at the time, a talk of foul play.
1: Gossip, nothing was proved. Nicholas slipped on the stone staircase of his house and fractured his skull in falling. Who would kill a harmless old man? Yet, they even suspected poor Pierre. There was no evidence, but merely because Pierre was the only other person in the house...
0: I beg your pardon, Countess. Evidence has come to light since. Read this letter, please.
1: It is Nicholas' handwriting.
0: Yes, and notice the date.
1: April, the day he died.
0: Yes.
1: Dear Augustine, I am very much afraid I shall have to get rid of Pierre. He cooks divinely, but he has the temper of a fiend, and I am really in bodily fear of him. The other day I became so irritated at his conceit and obstinacy that at last I threw a cup of coffee in his face. I laughed at his threat of killing me and thought the whole thing would blow over. That he scowls and mutters in a highly unpleasant fashion, and several times I have fancied he was following me as I walked. Well, may I ask where you got this letter, Mr. Archer?
0: A friend of mine appointed me executor. I found it among his effects.
1: Have you shown it to anyone?
0: No. But, Count, what are you doing?
1: I am burning it. There. Farewell, Cousin Nicholas. Rest in peace.
0: But, madame, I don't understand. You're shielding a common murderer.
1: A common murderer, perhaps. But a very uncommon cook. Ah, dinner set.
0: I wonder how Pierre would have got along as an army cook with the recipes of the field ration manual.
2: Peel, wash, and dice 6 bushels of potatoes. 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
0: Sounds delicious and very filling. Listen, a great heart is beating. Throughout his tragic life, Ludwig von Beethoven longed for love, for the haven of a home, and the comfort and companionship and adoration of a woman. His face was ugly, his manners gruff and forbidding. Yet a woman loved him. A woman saw through the harsh exterior to the burning light within. A woman always will. Who was the immortal beloved? Giulietta, Teresa, Bettina? He never named her. We have only his letters.
3: My thoughts go out to you, my immortal beloved. Now joyfully, now sadly. Oh, God, why is it necessary to be apart from one who is beloved? Your love makes me at once the happiest and the unhappiest of men. My life, my love, farewell. 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Ever thine, ever thine. Ever for each other.
0: Ever thine, ever thine. Ever for each other. Yes, the aspect of woman is endless. Woman is the lift of an eyebrow and the curve of an arm, the glint of a jewel on a living breast, and the hint of an elusive perfume, now present, now gone. The quickening of a pulse and the faint, far-off song of a bird. Woman is all this, and how much more. Who can truly say he has ever fathomed the heart of a woman. Behold a woman. She is God's creature. This program is a Carlton E. Morse production featuring Michael Raffetto as John Archer and written by Lawrence Goldman. Your announcer, Dresser Dahlstedt.
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8: Tarzan of the Apes, brought to you from out the pages of Edgar Rice Burroughs' famous book.
9: What is it? It looks remarkably like a dead leopard lying on a dead man.
8: Yes, Professor. And do you see what the man is clutching?
9: Oui, Monsieur Clayton. It is the solar helmet of Monsieur Philodier.
10: It is for Philander's son.
9: Hold it, Monsieur le Professeur. Do not approach. It is possibly a trap. Monsieur Clayton, if you will walk back where comme ça, hey, Monsieur le Professeur will walk in this way. Maison garde, Monsieur. My men will first encircle this spot to see that there are no poisoned arrows or spears pointing to the place where Monsieur's helmet is. And I will go first. Aha, monsieur! It is for the first time that we have the Lady Luck with us.
8: What is it?
9: Yes, quickly, Darno. Is it Philander?
8: But no,
9: it is the witch doctor. One of our shots must have killed him.
8: But what's he doing with Philander's sun helmet?
9: And Philander's binoculars. The witch doctor, he was probably going to make medicine against us by using these things of Monsieur Philander.
8: Well, I can't see much to get enthusiastic over, except we killed a witch doctor.
9: But, monsieur, it is very important. This is proof positive that at the time the witch doctor was killed, Monsieur Philander was still alive.
10: But how, Darno? I cannot see any definite connection.
8: Neither
10: with that.
8: Can I.
9: If Monsieur Philander were dead, this witch doctor would not carry these things. It is for the purpose of tribal ceremony that the witch doctor wants the helmet and the glasses.
8: Well, Probably you're right, though I fail to understand.
10: I think, in fact, I'm sure I understand. Somewhere I've read that these primitive people make images of the person or persons they wish to destroy and then proceed by concerted effort to pray them to death.
9: That is correct, Monsieur the Professor. And in addition, to make their medicine more potent, they gather whatever they can of the victim's belongings, surround the image with them, and the victim's death, I give you my word, is assured.
8: All very ridiculous, I'm sure, and not helping us to rescue Philander.
9: Monsieur Clayton is young, young to Africa. When Monsieur has lived here as long as I have, 10 years, he will not sneer at the black magic.
8: But great Scott, Donald! You're not trying to tell me that we, grown, civilized men, are going to determine our actions and reactions, such as in this Philander capture, by what you choose to call black magic? Ha! It's ridiculous! Preposterous!
9: Ridiculous? Preposterous? Hardly, monsieur. But, tiens, we waste time. Allons!
10: Don't you think we ought to take this witch doctor's costume? Scanty, I admit, but it might be useful.
9: It is but one more thing to carry. It is nothing. Take it. Come, mes enfants. Forward! En avant!
8: In another part of the jungle, Tarzan, crouching on the low-hanging branch of a tree, watches the file of blacks with their prisoner approaching. Now the first black is just a few feet away. Tarzan braces himself. Now he's throwing the rope. It's a perfect throw. The leading black is caught in the loop. Instantly, Tarzan jerks the rope and begins pulling the terrified, struggling savage into the tree. The other savages stand petrified, talking excitedly. Now Tarzan has the horror-stricken savage in his grasp. He struggles futilely. A fearful wail and the savage becomes limp. Tarzan raises him high and with a mighty thrust heaves his victim upon the heads of the excited savages below him. The blacks, excited before, are now thunderstruck. Who and what is this unseen power? They mumble, wail, and utter weird chants to their gods to protect them. The bravest savages begin circling the tree, peering upward. Tarzan, hidden from view, draws an arrow from his quiver. Slowly, deliberately, he aims at one of the boldest blacks. The bowstring twangs, and the huge savage, shrieking, falls. Again and again, Tarzan's arrows with deadly accuracy find their marks. Bedlam breaks loose, and the remaining savages, wailing with fright, flee in consternation, leaving Philander behind them. Tarzan quickly descends. Now he's above Philander. He bends down.
10: Look over here.
8: What was that? Tarzan listens. A half-smile crosses his face as he recognizes the voices of the Tarmangani. With a few swift strokes, he cuts Philander's bonds and, leaping from the lower branches of a tree, is gone.
10: That noise! Quickly, monsieur!
9: Almost sounds as if we caught up with him.
10: By Jove! Look there! Philander! Kill it, Philander!
9: Oh, let me get that gag off of your mouth.
10: Oh, what a relief. Gather the flask.
9: Here it is, monsieur!
10: Now, don't try to talk, Philander. Swallow this. That's right, now. Now.
9: That drink.
10: What a relief. What has happened?
9: Where did he go? Did you see him?
10: What are you talking about? Who go where? The blacks, you mean?
9: No, the jungle man. The man who rescued us from the lion.
10: You saw him?
9: As well as I could, lying there on my back. I saw enough to convince me.
10: Monsieur is distraught. Perhaps if Monsieur tried to tell from the beginning.
9: Yes, Kinney, calm yourself now. Tell your story from the time that you wandered off.
11: Archimedes Q. Porter, there's a limit. Wandered off? Indeed, I was dragged off.
9: Oh, then do tell us about it.
11: I was asleep, just a few feet from Clayton there. Something, I don't know what it was, awakened me. I felt a sort of choking feeling. I put my hand to my throat, felt a string. Just as I moved, it tightened. I tried to call, found myself getting giddy for lack of breath, and then everything went black.
10: And then, Skinny, what? Go on.
11: When I came to regain, that is, partially regain my faculties, I was being carried along by some blacks. How long I'd been unconscious, I had no idea. Suddenly there was a halt. The blacks dropped me. And from the ground where I lay helpless, I saw a black actually rise from the trail and disappear in the foliage above. The blacks excitedly huddled together beneath the tree, and immediately the one that disappeared in the tree was hurled with terrific force on top of them. They became wildly excited. Then I saw many of them who were nearest the tree drop with arrows in their chest. And then, with the most awful sound, the remaining blacks fled, leaving me. Before I could really collect my senses, it happened so suddenly, so quickly, this amazing jungle person released my bonds and vanished.
10: My tenor de brist, that is astounding. I should like to meet this person.
12: I have not the slightest doubt that you will do so, Darno. Philander, here is your sun helmet and your...
11: glasses? Yes. Why, yes. Where did you find them?
12: On the trail, while we were following you. And now, Monsieur Darno, much as I would like to push on to the village, I think that poor Philander requires a little rest.
11: Not me, Archimedes. I am ready now.
10: That is the spirit that will win. But consider, we will require to conserve our strength. So let us camp here till daybreak. Par ici, mes enfants!
11: Let's make a comfortable rest of this plan.
13: While Philander has been describing his experiences, Tarzan has returned to the platform in the trees where Jane tremblingly awaits him.
14: Oh, White Skin, I thought you were never coming back.
15: Back? White Skin, come back quick.
14: Perhaps you thought it was quick, but to me, it seemed years. Oh, I was so frightened, alone.
15: Alone? Alone?
14: Yes, alone. Well, I suppose I'll have to explain that word.
13: While Jane tries to think of a way to explain alone, Tarzan tries equally hard to think how to explain that the Tarmangani are safe. Jane breaks off a few twigs, lays them on the platform, and passes her hand over them.
14: White Skin, many, many.
15: Many, many?
14: Yes.
13: Picking all the twigs up but one, Jane points to it.
14: Alone, alone.
15: Alone, alone.
13: Tarzan nods his head, then points to Jane.
15: White Skin, go. Jane, alone. White Skin, come back. Jane, many?
14: Well, it's not what Daddy or Mr. Philander would consider expert syntax. But then, I understand.
15: Understand?
14: Yes.
15: Yes? Yes.
14: Yes.
13: Jane nods
14: yes.
13: her head yes. several yes. times yes. as she repeats yes. the word. Yes. Tarzan follows
15: yes.
13: suit.
15: Yes.
13: Then Jane shakes her head from side to side.
14: No. No, no.
15: No, no.
14: Yes, you've got it, White Skin.
15: White Skin, go. Jane, frightened. Yes? White Skin, come back quick. Jane, frightened? No.
14: Well, for a limited vocabulary, you express yourself wonderfully. But enough school for today. We ought to be asleep.
15: Asleep? Asleep?
14: Yes. Sleep. Look.
13: Jane closes her eyes, places her cheek on the palm of her hand, and pretends to sleep.
15: Jane, sleep.
14: Yes.
15: White Skin, sleep. Yes.
13: Jane Porter seeks her resting place in the little leafy alcove Tarzan has built for her, while the ape man stretches himself on the platform. With the departure of the blacks, the jungle slowly returns to normal. New mother lion leaves his lair to stalk his prey in the tall grasses. Tantor, the elephant, returns to the water hole. Baby monkeys release their clutching grasp on their mother's shaggy coats, and excited chattering dies down to sleepy whimpers. Far in the distance, Dango, the hyena, howls to the moon and waits for the half-devoured kill of some worthier jungle beast, while Tarzan, lord of the jungle, sleeps before Jane's resting place. A loyal bodyguard, a foe to be feared, a sentinel against all intrusion.
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2: Tarzan of the Apes, brought to you from out the pages of Edgar Rice Burroughs' enchanting books. Filtering through the tangled mass of leaf and vine, the darting rays of the rising sun stab the jungle gloom in little jets of burnished gold. From above sounds the screech of brilliantly plumed parrots, the ceaseless chatter of apes and monkeys. Below, from the dark green recesses of the jungle's tortuous paths, comes the soft padding of cat-like feet on the spongy moss. A shadowy movement in the tall bamboo, a glinting of black and gold as Sheeta the leopard seeks a cool retreat after his nightly kill. A flash of green, more vivid than the sheltering leaves, a soft slithering sound like lapping waves on a shingle beach, and hissed how the snake slides into the rank grasses.
8: On the little platform in the trees, Jane Porter and Tarzan watch the ever-changing jungle awake.
11: Jane, hungry? Eat?
14: Yes, White Skin. Oh, and you've already gathered the fruit.
11: Fruit? Plum?
14: Yes, White Skin. Plum, fruit, banana fruit.
8: One by one, Jane holds out the fruits as she names them, and Tarzan picks them up as she lays them down.
11: Banana. Banana?
14: No, plum. This banana.
11: Banana. Plum.
14: Yes.
11: White Skin, go. Come back many fruit.
14: White Skin, go. Come back, give Jane many fruit.
11: Give.
14: Jane, give White Skin plum.
8: And Jane, as she says give, hands to Tarzan a wild plum. Tarzan's eyes brighten as, for the first time, he recognizes a new word not at the end of a sentence.
11: White Skin, give Jane plum. White Skin, give Jane fruit.
14: Yes. Now you're really talking.
11: Talking?
14: That's right.
8: Jane emphasizes the movements of her lips as she says the word.
11: Talking. Eat. Talking.
14: No, White Skin, eat.
11: No, White Skin, eat.
8: Jane moves her lips without sound, and Tarzan watches intently to catch this difference he cannot quite understand.
14: Now this is talking. Jane, hungry, eat fruit. White Skin, hungry, go quickly, come back, eat fruit.
11: Yes. White Skin, talk.
8: And Tarzan nods his head several times to convince Jane that he at last understands the difference between eat and talk. Tarzan turns as the young ape Jizan swings onto the platform.
11: Tika, Belu, Jizan.
8: Tarzan tries to explain that the young ape is Gazan, Tika's baby. He turns again to the ape.
11: Pagala, Bulat, Batando, Jean. White Skin, go. Drums. Come back, quick.
14: All right, White Skin, but come back quick.
11: Yes.
8: Jane cannot understand what Tarzan is going to do, but where before she would have been terrified at being left alone, now she accepts it with Tarzan's assurance that he will come back quickly. As for Tarzan, he does not have sufficient command of his new speech to tell Jane that Takla, the bull ape, is mistreating one of the tribe, and that he, Tarzan, as leader of the great apes, must do as Gizan asks, go to the dum-dum and settle the difference. As the ape man swings off into the jungle terrace, Gizan seats himself on the platform and proceeds to satisfy his curiosity about this white hairless she with whom Tarzan spends so much of his time. Off in another part of the forest, Professor Porter, Philander, Clayton, and Darno press on toward the cannibal kraal.
17: This almost impenetrable wall of trees and vines and everything seems endless. We don't seem to be making any headway.
18: But we are making some headway. And in any case, Philander, don't forget that while we are more or less bringing up the rear, Clayton, Darno, and the sailors ahead are really making it quite easy for us.
17: I suppose so. By the way, Professor, I've been thinking.
18: Yes?
17: I didn't want to mention this as long as Clayton was within hearing, but, you know, it strikes me as being more than a mere coincidence that our jungle friend rescued me from the blast.
18: Then come to the point, Philander, come to the point. What are you trying to say? And why should you be averse to letting Clayton hear?
17: Because Clayton seems to have taken the most unreasonable dislike to this pagan person. What I used to say was, perhaps Clayton is, after all, correct. And Jane has already been rescued by him, and yet,
18: what, Philander?
17: It seems almost unbelievable that there can be two people living in this jungle. I mean, Tarzan of the Apes leaves a notice on the door of the hut, warning us that he's watching. Then this pagan, who neither speaks or understands English, is always at hand just as if he were watching. And unless he is Tarzan of the Apes, then why have we not seen Tarzan?
18: For days, yes, and nights, the same thing has been puzzling me, Philander. I am almost convinced that this knight of the jungle is Tarzan.
17: But, Professor, how do you account for...
18: There you go again, Philander. One minute you try to convince me of something, and then, when I am about to offer corroborative evidence, you begin arguing against your own postulation.
17: But listen, Professor. Can you explain how this man can read and write and still not understand or talk English?
18: Yes.
17: What?
18: You asked me a question and I gave you a most emphatic answer. Yes.
17: Then explain yourself, Professor. Explain.
18: Well, a compatriot of Darnov's, Champollion by name, translated the Rosetta Stone.
17: Of course. I know that.
18: And George Smith transcribed and translated innumerable tablets of cuneiform.
17: Yes, I agree. But what then?
18: But can you or anyone else talk ancient Egyptian or Chaldean or Assyrian?
17: Oh, of course not, but...
18: But you and I, as archaeologists, can read and write both. We cannot, however, speak the language. Why cannot, therefore, Tarzan of the Apes have the ability to read and write English without being able to utter a word of it?
17: Professor, you almost convince me. Still, I don't see how you could have learned to read and write.
18: That, my dear Philander, is a different problem, but one which is in no way detached from the soundness of my previous theory.
19: Commander! Porter!
20: Hey,
19: the advance guard just reported that they've sighted the village.
20: Yes, sir.
19: How far off?
20: It's rather early yet, still, definitely.
19: Then you don't know how many natives there may be.
21: Monsieur! The end of our search is in sight.
19: So Clayton just said.
21: Now, monsieur, we do not want to act as if in any haste or with any fear of being outnumbered.
20: But we want to be on our guard.
21: Mais oui, ça va sans dire. That goes without saying. But we must not have the appearance of an attacking party.
20: I'm afraid I don't understand. Here we come all this way to effect Jane's rescue, if possible. And now, when we do get within hailing distance of the place, we're not to do anything.
18: Now, Clayton, you're altogether too impetuous. I'm sure that Lieutenant Darno does not mean to sit down and wait for the blacks to release Jane.
21: Merci bien, Monsieur le Professeur. Monsieur Clayton, we have no means of ascertaining how many there are in the village. Therefore, to attack is foolish. They could shoot us down with comparative ease.
20: That's not what I meant, Darno. All that I'm trying to say is that I think the time has arrived for strong measures, not mere talk.
21: Strong measures, my friend, are ideal when you have at your command a strong force. Now, we have only a small party, but we do represent the authority of the French nation. I propose to reason with these blacks, convince them, if I can, that resistance and our deaths will be avenged by the arrival of many ships and innumerable soldiers.
20: With all due respect to the avenging arm of the French government, it would do us little good if we put our heads, so to speak, into the lion's mouth, and the lion gets shot after he has eaten us.
17: At the same time, Clayton, if we ruthlessly attack these people, the first thing they'll do probably is to kill Jane.
12: Oh, yes, Philander, I thoroughly agree. That is the thing I have most feared, though I have not brought myself to speak of it.
21: Then, monsieur, with as little noise as possible, but with no attempt at concealment, we will go on. Nous avançons, n'est-ce pas?
13: To Jane Porter lying on the platform in the tree, the breeze carries faintly the distant sounds of the search party. The girl scrambles to her knees, leans out as far as she can, listening intently. Again, the voices. Can it possibly be? Does it mean that they did not leave on the steamer? For a moment she is certain she hears Cecil's voice and then Philander's deep-voiced answer. She glances about. If only Whiteskin would come back. Again she listens. But the only answering sounds now are the jungle noises. The sounds die in the distance. Faintly in the lull comes the sharp crackling of underbrush, the confused murmur of what may be voices. Once more, Jane glances down the jungle trail. Still no signs of Whiteskin's return. In an instant, she makes up her mind. She knows it is a search party. Quickly, Jane grasps a branch. Yes, and the young ape, realizing the danger into which this hairless she is plunging, tries to stop her. Jane lowers herself. Her swinging feet reach for a foothold. She then tries desperately to stop her. Tarzan is left hurling his chair. But Jane, heedless of danger, slides and scrambles to the ground, and ignoring the warning chatter of his hand, rushes headlong into the jungle.
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13: Tarzan of the Apes. Brought to you from out the pages of Edgar Rice Burroughs' exciting book.
23: Oopla! Nous sommes arrivés!
21: Mais taisez-vous, be quiet an instant. What did Darno say? I didn't catch.
20: Darno shouted to his men to halt and be quiet.
21: Then we must be quite close.
20: Let's move up front. Perhaps we can see what's going
21: on. Yes. Monsieur, it is very strange. See? The gate. The gate to the stockade, it is open. The blacks must have heard us approaching, yet there is not a soul in sight.
0: What next, Arno?
21: I will go forward and alone.
1: No, Lieutenant, we can't have that.
0: That's too risky, Arno.
21: But it is very necessary. The place, it does not seem natural. It is not reasonable that these peoples would go off into the jungle and eat the gates open.
0: Well, can't we take that as an indication that they fled at our approach?
21: No, monsieur, I would not. And in any case, that would mean that all our efforts were wasted.
1: Yes, if they had gone, they would have taken Jane with them.
21: Yes, and even if they had fled because of us, they would surely have closed the gates behind them.
1: My thoughts exactement, monsieur.
21: That is why I suspect a trap.
0: And because you suspect a trap, we're to stand idly by while you deliberately walk into it? Oh, no.
21: But I do not propose to walk into it. I am going to take a few of my men and encircle the stockade and see if perhaps there is not some explanation of the thing. We will be gone but a few moments, and we may save ourselves endless trouble.
1: Oh, well, provided you don't go inside those gates alone.
21: Oh, no, monsieur. We will all enter together. I do not propose to split the party in any way. Come, mes enfants. Let us encircle the defenses and see what it is that we have.
0: You know, sometimes I can't make Darno out.
1: He's very cautious.
21: Which is but right. He has those sailors under his command. As is natural, he's very careful that no unnecessary danger befalls him.
0: I wasn't thinking about that so much. As a matter of fact, I was thinking about some of the references he made regarding black magic.
1: What in particular about black magic, Clayton?
0: Nothing. Only how can a civilized man, an officer in the Navy, really regard such things as actual facts?
21: You remember what he said, Clayton? When you have been in Africa as long as he has, then speak to him about what you believe and what you don't believe.
0: Even if I lived in Africa all my life, I would still look for the practical explanation and not for a stupid assumption that depends upon witch doctors and the supernatural.
21: All of these things are dependent upon circumstances. Tomorrow. Something may happen that will cause you to think. You think and think and think and think. And the human mind, demanding a satisfactory answer, falls back on, it might be possible.
0: I realize that. But on the other hand, there's an undeniable inclination on the part of travelers to lay everything they don't understand themselves to black magic, voodooism, or necromancy. Even in some instances, to cannibalism.
1: But Clayton, there is undeniable evidence of cannibalism, even today.
0: That I don't deny. But I've heard men supposedly telling the truth go into exaggerated details about cannibalistic rites, when in all probability, the cannibals were just plain hungry.
21: Monsieur, we found nothing. Not a sign of life. Not a sign. The place, except for some rather grisly trophies, is deserted.
0: Then we advance?
21: Much as I dislike putting, perhaps as Monsieur has before said, our heads into the lion's mouth, there is no alternative.
1: Look, they can't have been gone long. There's a fire still burning in the center of the compound.
0: And in the middle of these more or less flimsy houses is a stronger one. Possibly a prison.
1: Oh, come on!
21: No, not too much haste, monsieur. In this case, it is better to proceed as if one were walking on eggs.
13: Back in the jungle, Tarzan swings his way through the leafy pathway of the upper terrace. He has disposed of his duties to the ape tribe for the day, and now his thoughts are of Jane, waiting for him on the little platform in the trees. Tarzan does not quite understand the feeling of exhilaration he experiences when he thinks of this white she. Except for a tenderness for Kayla, his ape foster mother, Tarzan knows nothing of human affection. Nothing until this girl came into his life, bringing with her this strange emotion which defies analysis. The ape man drops carefully, without effort, hand over hand, down a sturdy vine to the lower terrace. He reaches the familiar branches of the tree, that to him is as much a home as he has ever known.
1: Jane!
13: There is no answering call from the leafy alcove. Tarzan brushes aside the leaves, looks into the cool, shaded depths of the bower. Empty! He glances sharply about, sees the bent and broken branches where Jane has clambered down the trunk of the tree. No signs of any animal. That means that she went of her own free will. Suddenly he hears the excited chattering of Tarzan, the small ape, as it swings its way through the tree.
1: Orando, Luan, Armangani.
20: The little ape dances up and down on the platform as it tells Tarzan that the white hairless she-ape is out in the jungle.
3: Back up. Shook. Up and narrow.
20: Tarzan tells Gazan to lead the way as the two swing into the jungle trap. Fast as is the ape, Tarzan is faster. From one bending, swaying branch to the next, from one hanging vine to another, they speed toward the sea. Gazan drops to the lower branches. Tarzan follows. Now they come to a more open space, and there, looking about her, listening for some sound that will lead her to her father and the search party, is Jane.
3: Jane. Jane?
14: Oh, Whiteskin. I heard. I'm sure I heard Daddy. And, oh, but what's the use? You don't understand me.
20: Tarzan drops to the jungle floor. Instinctively, he draws the girl toward him.
3: Jane. Jane. Come back. Come back.
14: But, Whiteskin, I want to go to Daddy. I know I heard them. Oh, dear, I keep forgetting that you don't understand me. Jane, go this way.
20: Jane points in the direction from which she last heard voices. Tarzan looks puzzled. Jane is trying to tell him something. He looks at her. She stands listening. Again, Tarzan looks inquiringly at Jane. She shakes her head. The ape man frowns. If only he had some way, if only he could convince her of the danger she has been in. Quickly, Tarzan turns over in his mind all the words he has learned. He waves an expressive arm as though to include the entire jungle.
3: Numa, Sabor, Cheetah, Ista, Lion, Leopard. Many, many killed Jane.
14: Yes, Ruskin, I know, but I heard voices.
20: Jane remembers that Tarzan understands the word talk. She points into the dense thicket.
14: Talk, talk, talk. Jane, go quick. Talk. Talk.
20: This time Tarzan understands, and motioning Jane to be still, he cups his hand to his ears and listens intently. Nothing breaks the silence but the swish, swish of jungle beasts brushing through the grasses, the crackle of broken twigs as some heavy-footed brute pads along the trail. Then Tarzan turns to Jane.
3: No. Talk. Talk. Jane, come back, quick.
20: And Tarzan takes Jane by the hand and leads her to the jungle path which winds back toward the platform in the tree. Meanwhile, Clayton, Philander, Porter, and Darno have entered the cannibal kraal, where they hope to find Jane.
4: Not a blooming thing. Not a trace of life. Very ominous. This silence. I almost agree with Clayton that some sound, anything, even being shot at, would be better.
5: It is all so unusual, monsieur. So very different from what one usually expects to find in cannibal tribes.
4: Well, I'm going inside this hut. What is it? What is it, Clayton?
23: Nothing much. Apparently a storehouse of sorts.
5: Let me see. Ah, a collection of skulls.
24: Oui, monsieur, and those on these spearheads are the very latest victims.
5: So I gather, Lieutenant. Very interesting. That is why I am examining them so minutely, Philander. Ah, they are all aboriginals.
3: Thank him. Then Jane is probably almost certainly still alive.
5: Yes, Philander. I myself am greatly relieved.
23: Then let's go to the next hut. That one there. Looks as if it might be the chief.
24: That is the witch doctor. See, see, the leopard skin and that hideous mask hanging before it. It is taboo.
5: Listen. Don't you hear something?
3: But where are they? This is getting on my nerves. Why don't they show themselves? Come out in the open.
4: Look! Everybody!
3: Watch this!
4: What, Monsieur Clayton?
3: The stockade gates! There. Closed!

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1: Tarzan of the Apes, brought to you from out the pages of Edgar Rice Burroughs' adventurous book.

0: Overwhelming. A second ago, there wasn't a soul in sight. Now the village is alive with black.
1: Hundreds of them.
0: And getting dangerously close. I tell you, I don't like it.
1: Don't shoot. Don't shoot, Clayton.
0: Listen, Donald. I'm not going to be shot at without putting up some sort of resistance.
1: They have not shot at you yet, but did you so much as raise that rifle? 100 poisoned arrows will find a mark in your body.
0: I think you had better follow Lieutenant Downlow's advice.
2: We followed Downlow's advice. See where we are now.
0: I fail to see what blame can be laid to Downlow, Clayton.
1: If you will leave me to do the talking, it may be very uncomfortable. We may all be killed, but I know that my way is the only way.
0: Quite so. We wanted to come into the village, Clayton, and here we are.
2: Yes, here we are. Submitting to capture at the hands of these savages without even putting up a decent front.
0: Be reasonable, Clayton. We didn't start out with the intention of engaging in a war with a native tribe. All we want is gain.
2: All right, all right. These blighters are getting far too close for comfort.
0: Well, I must admit that I don't like their appearances, not their actions. The way they close in from all sides, so slowly, so inexorably. It looks rather final.
1: Our only chance, both to rescue members of Voltaire and to save our lives, is to do whatever they ask. Do not resist.
0: It does look rather hopeless. Doesn't it, Darnold?
1: It looks that way, Monsieur le Professeur, but again, they will think twice before they deliberately attack the authority of their French uniform.
2: That fellow in the lead will be the chief or something. Well, no one seems to be actually in command.
1: I'm going to talk to him. He's the headman, but not the chief of the tribe. Jumbo! Jumbo! Kabaka Menge Agolet Patamo.
3: Jumbo Bwala. Safari Kuala Lamoa Minka.
1: Nkuba Agolet Nadawel.
3: On Bunda Bardo. Hidalgo, huh?
1: Follow my example. Put down your rifles.
0: But look here, I...
1: Monsieur Clayton, are we all to suffer because you cannot obey orders? Put down your rifle.
2: Oh, all right.
1: Now, follow me to the second hut. We are more or less prisoners.
2: Follow you and submit to the further indignity of being bound, I suppose.
1: I think not.
0: I don't think they need to bind us. They outnumber us 100 to 1. They have our rifles. What more could they want?
2: Right, Philander. But Dardo seems to know best. All we have to do is submit cheerfully, and everything will turn out all right.
1: Then perhaps Monsieur Clayton has a suggestion of value.
2: The time when my suggestion was of value has passed. I would have fought it out.
1: Then, my impetuous friend, your head, my head, the heads of all of us would soon be adorning those sharp-looking spikes of the stockade. And, Monsieur Clayton, we would not have rescued Miss Jane.
2: Well, what's the difference? Here we are being herded into a dirty hut,
0: and we haven't found Jane.
1: True. We have not found the young lady, but I think once a countryman of yours named Gay said something that is very true, while there is life, there is hope. Dead, we could be of no assistance to Mademoiselle Jane, but alive, we cannot tell. We may be able to help. They are certainly being lax about guarding us. I'll say, by the way, Darno, what did you say? And what did the hitman say to you?
4: I merely greeted him. And before I could tell him what we had come for, he said, the white mamzad you have come to look for is not here.
0: He said, then Jane must be here. The very fact that he mentioned
1: proves to me, my friend, that we have blundered and she is not here. If Mademoiselle Jane had been here, the headman would have said nothing, nothing at all. He would have waited for the chief to come back.
0: But if Jane hasn't been here, how can they even know of her existence? And that we're searching for her?
1: It may well be one of those things, my friend, that we civilized people do not understand.
0: Ah!
1: For all we know, some of these blacks may have been watching you at the hut for some

0: morning sun shining between the serried ranks of giant trees filled the jungle depths with pools of liquid gold. The stream winding its way to the waterhole gleams like the surface of a mirror. The hard, bright blue of the sky is softened by the leafy-fringed network of twisted branch and vine that form the jungle's canopied roof. Save for the occasional call of an animal to its mate, or the frightened yelp of some smaller beast that stumbles unawares on Numa or Sheeta, the jungle is quiet. On the leafy platform in the trees, Jane Porter and Tarzan watch Sabor the lioness combing the burrs out of her cub's fluffy coat.
1: It's hard to believe that tonight that same lioness will terrify the jungle with her roaring, and that some poor brute will have to be killed for her meal.
2: Meal? Meal?
1: A meal, White Skin, is food. Food. White Skin hungry, eat food. Many food, meal.
2: One food, eat. Many food, some food, meal.
1: Yes, White Skin, you do learn quickly. At this rate, we will be able to talk without difficulty in a very short time.
2: Time? Time? Short time.
1: Short time, quickly. Quickly, short time.
2: White Skin, go. Come back, short time. Come back, quick.
1: Exactly, that's right.
0: Tarzan motions Jane to be quiet. He leans over the edge of the platform, listening. Jane tries to listen, but the ape man's acute hearing, his keen sense of smell, tell him of something approaching, something that Jane cannot hear. At the crackling of brush, Tarzan again motions to Jane. This time he points, and Jane sees, far on the other side of the glade, a huge black warrior, one of the party attacked by Tarzan when he rescued Philander. Tarzan leans closer to Jane.
2: White skin arrows. Not many. Gomangani, many arrows.
0: Tarzan has no word for take, but Jane understands that he intends to take some from the black. Now the warrior is below them. Without a sound, Tarzan drops full on the startled black's shoulders.
3: Ah!
0: The black screams as Tarzan lands upon his back. Tarzan slips his arm under the warrior's chin, forces his head back. The black catches a glimpse of Tarzan's face. The strangled scream dies in his throat as he recognizes the forest devil feared by his brothers at the kraal. Tarzan pulls the quiver of arrows from the man's back, throws it behind him on the ground. He grips the black about the middle, raises him high above his head. A slight tensing of the muscles. He's going to hurl the black against the pole of the tree.
1: No, no.
0: Tarzan holds the black above his head as though he were a baby ape. Undecided, he looks up at Jane.
1: No kill, White Skin. No, no, no kill.
2: No kill, Gomangani? No kill?
0: Tarzan does not understand. Why should Jane not want him to kill the black? The blacks torture and kill their enemies, even their own people. The blacks are worse than Numa or Sabre. Only the Gomangani torture before they kill. Again, he looks up at Jane.
2: No kill?
1: No, White Skin. No kill.
0: All very puzzling, but Jane does not want the Gomangani killed, so Tarzan lowers the black to the ground and stands watching him. The black warrior, his teeth chattering, too frightened even to scream, crashes off through the brush in desperate flight. Tarzan bends down, picks up the quiver of arrows, and swings himself effortlessly back to the platform.
1: White Skin, no kill, man, black man.
2: Man? Man?
1: Yes, White Skin, you, White Skin, man. Me, Jane, woman.
2: White Skin, man. Jane, woman.
1: Man, no kill, man. Man, no kill, woman.
0: And Tarzan learns in speech that he is a man. Something that he had learned in writing long ago. But Tarzan is unable to associate the word man with the little bugs, as he thinks of printed letters, that spell on paper M-A-N. In the cannibal kraal, Professor Porter, Clayton, Darno, and Philander are seated on the ground inside the hut that is their prison.
4: You said something a moment ago, Darno, that puzzled me.
5: You mean, my friend, about the blacks knowing the reason for our death?
4: Yes.
5: I must admit that I, too, am somewhat at a loss to understand how these blacks could know that we are searching for Jane if they had not seen her.
6: It is just one of those inexplainable things, monsieur. They may not ever have seen Jane. But by means of their mysterious jungle magic, they would be able to describe her quite clearly. Would be able to tell you how she was captured. And if given the proper encouragement, will tell us where she is.
4: But how, Darno? How do they do it?
6: That I do not know. Sorcery, thought transference, telepathy. All suggestions are nothing but guesswork. They know the secret, and they keep it.
4: But it's absolutely unreasonable to suppose that uneducated, illiterate, mud-daubed savages can do such
6: things. As Monsieur Fricot says, it is unreasonable. But nevertheless, it is true. Without doubt, we will learn from these people the whereabouts of Miss Jane.
3: That is, always provided that they do not kill us first.
6: Of course, that is a provision one cannot quite lose sight of. I am not one who would call a timid man, but the uncertainty of not knowing what will happen next is extremely exhausting.
4: Listen! What could have happened now?
3: Can you make it
6: clear? Quiet! I want to hear what this being says.
7: The first of all,
6: sure, he says he saw the white devil of the trees, and he has a white woman with him.
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0: Tarzan of the Apes, brought to you from out the pages of Edgar Rice Burroughs' thrilling book. The hot, steamy air of a jungle afternoon hangs like a grayish-blue haze in the treetops. On the edge of the great waterhole, crocodiles, their vicious snouts barely showing above the surface, wait for the unwary beast that comes to cool itself in the sluggish water. The shrill piping of the birds is deadened by the smothering fall of heat. The monkeys, almost always active, doze in their nests high in the tangled branches. On the little platform before Jane's resting place, Tarzan sits examining his grass rope while Jane Porter thinks of the voices she had heard in the jungle.
1: The more I think about it, the more convinced I am that it's one daddy out looking for me.
2: Me? Me?
1: No, White Skin. I was just talking to myself.
2: Myself? Myself?
1: Myself. Me. Jane.
2: White Skin. Me?
1: Yes.
2: White Skin. Myself?
1: Yes.
2: Myself. Me. White Skin. Many White Skin.
1: Yes, White Skin. Oh, no, no. Only one.
2: Jane, me? Jane, myself?
1: No, no, no.
0: Tarzan nods to show that he understands there is a difference, although he does not understand what that difference is. And then Jane takes the grass rope into her hand.
1: Jane, take rope.
2: Jane, take rope. White Skin, take rope.
0: And Tarzan takes the rope from Jane's hand as he says the word.
1: That's right, White Skin. Take. Now we will see if you understand this. White Skin, take Jane hut.
0: For a moment, Tarzan sits puzzled.
2: White Skin, take Jane hut. White Skin, take Jane hut.
0: Then Tarzan looks up at Jane. The flash in his eyes tells her that he understands.
2: White Skin, Jane, to go hut quick. Come back quick.
1: Yes, White Skin, you've got it. Come quick, go hut. Go hut.
0: What Jane can want at the hut, Tarzan does not know, but he understands that she's excited, and too, he needs more long grasses to make a new rope, and these grasses grow on the headland beyond the hut. He bends down, picks Jane gently from her feet, and holding her as easily as if she were a baby, he starts into the heavily interlaced branches of the lower jungle terrace. In the cannibal kraal, Professor Porter, Philander Clayton, and D'Arno discuss their predicament.
6: Are you quite sure, D'Arno? It's incredible.
3: I'm not surprised. I've believed it all along.
6: I have no way of being certain, monsieur, as to the truth of these black's assertions, but I am quite certain as to what he said. Although, of course, I do not understand his language, I nevertheless detected not only his extreme surprise, but his fear, with almost a note of terror. He was terrified. He said that he was one of the party that had captured Philander. That is, he said you, the big heavy man. Then he went on to explain how they were carrying you through the jungle when one of them was pulled into the trees by an unseen power and hurled upon them. And then many of them were killed by arrows and they fled. They blamed the devil god.
9: Yes. That scene is graven deeply on my mind. Amazing fortitude on his part.
3: Well, what next did he say?
6: Yes, about Jane. He said that he was separated from the party and was on his way through the jungle when again this devil god dropped on his shoulders, took his bow and arrows, and was about to kill him when a white woman in the treetops
5: shouting something. The black did not understand what she said, but the devil god did, for he put the black down. This fellow ran here, he said, without even looking back.
1: Then the white woman must be Jane.
3: Let us pray that it is. Still, we hardly expected to find a white man in the jungle. Isn't it logical to suppose that he may have a primitive mate?
9: That may be, Clayton. But something tells me the woman is Jane. It must be.
5: If Monsieur Clayton and Monsieur Philander will allow me to finish.
3: Oh, I beg your pardon.
9: Certainly, certainly.
5: I was about to observe that the native used the word Memsad in referring to the white woman. Now, that word is used among these tribes almost exclusively for a white European woman. Had the white woman been a skin-clad savage, the native would not have used the polite
1: word. Ah, the blessed certainty of knowing that Jane is alive.
9: Relief. Relief is hardly adequate to express my feeling.
3: It's a great relief to all of us. But don't forget, we're on the wrong side of this cannibal stockade. Our arms, no one knows where. And we have all the earmarks of becoming just another meal for a bunch of cannibals.
9: Clayton. You're becoming a regular pessimist.
3: Well, I'm dashed if I can see anything to be optimistic about in the face of this situation. Naturally, I'm as glad... Well, there are no words to convey my joy at knowing that Jane is alive.
5: Yeah, but what's our purpose, was it not? To find Mademoiselle Jane? Well, now that we know... To find Mademoiselle Jane? Well, now that we know...

0: some campaign that will lead to our eventual release.
1: Any plan of action that will get me out of this decidedly evil-smelling hut meets with the heartiest approval of Samuel T. Philander.
2: Then to work. I know nothing of cannibals and their practices, but for the past hour, something has been going on out there in the compound, and it looks to me like preparation.
0: Let me see, Clayton. Yes, there is certainly unwanted activity. Peculiar sort of fellow out there. Witch doctor. Going through the most awful antics and contortions. Circling a fire with some sort of clay idol in the middle of it.
3: Monsieur, are you sick there?
2: Well, the water is right. I've been watching it for some time.
3: Mon Dieu, it is right. There is not a moment to lose. We must act at once.
2: But serious with all that now,
3: look, yes. That is the ceremony that precedes the sacrifice.
0: Ah, then during the sacrifice will be our best time to escape.
1: No, Professor. What Dano means is that preparations are being made to sacrifice

0: making his way with a speed in these almost unbelievable, Tarzan carries Jane closer and closer to the hut. They reach the clearing where Turquoise, the bull ape, captured Jane. Tarzan holds the girl close as he drops through the leafy screen of verdure to the ground. He places her on her feet, and Jane, holding the ape man's arm, looks up into his face.
1: Here, Turquoise, take Jane. White skin, save Jane.
2: White skin, kill Turquoise. Save Jane. Save Jane?
1: Yes, White skin, save.
2: No, kill. Save. Jane, save. Go, man, Ganny. Jane, save man.
1: Yes, White skin, Jane, save man. White skin, no kill. Come, go quick, hut.
0: They move forward again. Through the sparse trees skirting the clearing, Jane sees the hut. Suddenly she stumbles, bends down.
1: Look, White skin, revolver, gun, bang, bang.
2: Gun, bang, bang.
1: Yes, this is the gun I dropped when Turquoise captured me. Of course you don't understand. Turquoise, take Jane. Jane, frightened. Gun, fall.
0: And Jane drops the gun to the ground as she says fall. Tarzan bends down to get the gun, but Jane steps forward quickly.
1: No, White skin, no.
2: Gun, kill?
1: Yes, White skin.
2: White skin, go rope. Jane, go hut?
1: Yes, White skin. You go and get the grass for your rope. I'll go to the hut.
2: White skin, come back quickly.
1: All right, White skin. Come back quickly. Jane, go hut.
0: And as Tarzan goes off to the headland for a new supply of the long, tough grasses from which he weaves his ropes, Jane enters the hut.
1: Oh, they've been back here. Yet I'm almost certain I heard Daddy's voice. It's quite possible that they're out in the jungle now. There's no real reason why they should come back to the hut every day, but no, there's no real reason. I wonder where they put that oil. It's dusty, but I'm sure that... Oh, here it is. Now, 1, 2, 3, 4, 5. 5 live shells. Who can tell? Someday they may save my life, or I can use them to signal me. What's that?
0: Jane stands transfixed as the door slowly opens, revealing the menacing figure of a gigantic black. Jane backs against the wall of the hut, terrified. As the door opens wide, she sees gathered behind him the hideous faces of a party of savage warriors.
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0: Tarzan of the Apes, brought to you from out the pages of Edgar Rice Burroughs' gripping book,

0: preparations are being made for us. Right, Donald?
1: That is what it looks like. I have no fear of death, but I have a rooted objection to...
2: You mean being made a meal of, Archimedes Porter? So have I.
1: Accept that, Philander. I make no such thing. I have a violent...

0: people against being used in any of their pagan rites.
1: Rather a fine distinction, Professor. However, while I'm not afraid of death, I have all the Englishman's objections to going out without putting up a darn good scrap.
0: But yes, Monsieur Platon is right. Even if we have to die, won't it be pretty to die? Nothing. But as Monsieur says, let it be with the back to the wall.
2: No. Then it would appear that all that remains to be decided upon is the manner in which we'll attempt our escape.
0: Oui. And it is my belief that the ceremony will not take place till night, and that is still a few hours distant.
1: Do you know, come over here. Look out into the compound.
0: Why? The place is almost deserted.
2: But the guards about our prison are still here.
0: Yes, and to make a dash for it in the daylight is impossible. A poisoned arrow, a spear thrust. No, no. A few hours more and the chances of escape are multiplied a thousand times.
1: You're quite right, Donovan. By Jove, what wouldn't I give to have a right?
3: Bwana. Bwana. Daro, Bwana.
0: Hush, Clayton, hush. Daro, I'm sure I heard someone speak your name.
3: Daro, Bwana.
0: Quiet. It is someone. Kimala. Who is it?
3: It's Nakido. Nakido of Iptan. Nakido, no forget time. Daro, Bwana, save life.
0: Nay, Pablo, is it possible?
3: Nakido, go now. Bye bye, come back. Long spear, he watch close. Bye bye, one time, come again, lay ground. Talk small.
0: We, Nakido, come back. Bye bye.
1: Quick, Dano. What is it?
2: A possible hope, Dano?
0: Yes, it is Nakido, a black. A skilled laborer in the ivory. I once saved him from a drunken plantation owner.
4: But what did he say? I could gather very little.
0: He says he has not forgotten. Then he says the guard is watching and that he will return later.
1: Do you suppose he knows where the rifles are stored?
0: Probably, monsieur. Every black in the kraal knows that.
1: Then why not get him to smuggle one or even two in here to us?
2: But won't they be guarded?
1: Probably so, but so are we. And yet we're discussing possibilities of escape.
4: I think, in fact, I'm sure that I can see all the other huts from here. And ours, I would say, is the only one guarded.
0: That being the case, I second Monsieur Platon's proposal.
5: My idea was, get one or two rifles, find out in which hut the rest are stored, then, under cover of the two, make for the hut, seize the rifles, and start from there.
0: As perfect a plan is on me as one could devise.
2: Then nothing more can be done until Darno's friend comes back.
4: And that, if he is wise, will not be till nightfall.
6: Meanwhile, back in the rude cabin built by Lord Greystoke so many years ago, Jane Porter leaps back from the door as it opens and the black warriors file inside. Jane runs behind the table. She reaches out for the revolver, then remembers the cartridges are lying there on the table. The weapon is empty. Her next thought is to call for help, but that will only bring Whiteskin into the same danger. The big warrior who had entered first goes behind the table and seizes her. He picks her up, carries her from the hut. The rest of the blacks follow. They go a short distance into the brush. There, in a small opening, they have dug a pit. Jane wonders what they will do. One of the blacks binds her hands, another ties her feet. They pick her up, carry her to the edge of the pit, slide her over the edge. Jane rolls to the bottom, lies still, face downward. The blacks disappear into the brush. Jane tries to struggle onto her back. Into her mind flashes a reason for this attack. It's a trap! Again, Jane struggles to turn over so she can see. If only she can warn Whiteskin! For a moment she lies motionless, staring straight above her. She's almost numb with pain. Trees, foliage, everything dances dizzily before her eyes. And then she stares harder. Can it be that she sees Whiteskin up there in the trees? Yes, it is Whiteskin! The ape man stares down into the pit. Jane opens her mouth to shout a warning. Tarzan fears she may be killed by the blacks if she shouts. He motions her to silence, to lie still. Then he raises his head.

0: the cannibal kraal, Professor Porter Clayton and Philander and Darno anxiously await the return of the friendly black Nakedo.
1: In such a little while, monsieur, those in demi-heure, it will be dark.
2: Also in a little while, we will be free, or at least on our way.
3: You know, I'm really quite excited with the prospect of what Clayton calls this darn good scrap.
1: Yes, and much as I am a lover of peace, I too feel that I will be quite able to give a good account of myself.
2: Shh. I thought I heard that.
4: Juana. Juana.
1: Oui, Nakedo.
4: Juana, take quick.
2: Rifle. Fight, Joe. He had some sense to do that. Quick, Professor. Draw the rifle through into the hut.
4: Juana. One time, come again by my rifle.
1: Encore another rifle. Bien fait, Nakedo. Good.
3: Ask him which hut, Dano.
1: Nakedo, which hut are rifles inside?
4: One, two, three, four, seaside.
1: Nay, I do not know. I'm so turned around. Which side, seaside, Nakedo?
4: All same, son, he die side.
1: West.
4: Nakedo, go now. Too much noise. Bye-bye. All kill.
2: By Jove, what luck. Both magazines full.
3: No, we wait till dark.
2: Yes. Less than half an hour.
0: Crashing, smashing his way with a speed almost unbelievable for his huge bulk, Tantor the elephant breaks through the tangled mass of scrub and brush.

0: Tonto thunders on. Every few yards, he raises his trunk and calls out to Tarzan. Tarzan, high in the trees, answers. The blacks hear the call. Some would like to run, but determination to get the white devil guard holds them. Santor is almost at the pit. Tarzan drops hand over hand. Scarcely a leaf rustles and his bronze body is almost unseen in the gathering dusk. With a soft pad, the ape man falls on Tantor's broad back. He bends down and speaks into the massive brute's ear.
1: Abito, Tantor. Bolisto, Vandara, Bomangani, Tantor.
0: Tantor understands. He charges toward the pit. One of the blacks hidden in the bushes in Tantor's path. Tantor whips his trunk about him, raises the flaming hand, and hurls him against the trees. Another, some are caught beneath the beast's mighty feet. The Tantor plunges forward, tearing up brush, flax, anything that bars his way. Now he's at the edge of the pit. Tarzan slides down Tantor's sinuous trunk. He holds on with one hand and with the other takes hold of Jane.
1: Who can on, Tantor?
0: Tantor raises his trunk, swings Jane and Tarzan to his broad, flat head.
1: Jane!
2: Oh, Whitekin, I was sure we would be killed.
1: Killed? Whitekin, come back quick. Kill Gomangani.
2: Yes, Whitekin. I'm almost sorry that I asked you not to kill those blacks before.
1: Tantor, can Umi?
0: Tarzan leans forward and tells Tantor to take them back to the platform in the trees.
2: I wonder if it was a black-eyed thing that would have brought these others with him. If that revolver had been loaded, I would have killed myself.
1: Jane, kill myself?
2: Yes, Whitekin. If the gun had been loaded... Oh, but what's the use of my talking that way? You don't understand. But it is good to know that you are here to look after me again.
1: Jane, frightened?
2: Yes, Whitekin. Jane, frightened.
1: Whitekin, kill many Gomangani. Jane, frightened. Whitekin, kill many, many Gomangani. Kill many men.
0: And as Tantor carries Jane and Tarzan back to the bower in the trees, tropic sun dips quickly into the sea. The shadows cast by the tall trees lengthen and turn from bluish purple to inky black. Rustling grasses on all sides tell of beasts of prey stalking their kill. In the cannibal kraal, Porter, Philander, Clayton, and Darno watch the sun set with quickly beating hearts.
3: Well, I think it is the moment. My men are in the next hut. I will whisper to them as we pass.
4: Ready, Professor? Philander?
3: In a word.
4: Now you, Professor and Philander, must go in front. Darno and I will cover you with the two rifles.
3: Come. Nothing is moving.
4: As quietly as possible.
5: Quick! Straight off! The deadly has seen us! No!

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2: Pat Novak, for hire.

0: That's what the sign out in front of my office says. Pat Novak for hire. Down on the waterfront in San Francisco, billing doesn't mean much. Everybody's got the same act. They're all out to turn a fast buck, and when you're in business down here, everything but murder is a parlor trick. Once in a while, your eyelids get sore from winking it too much, but it's a living. You get to meet the best people in town. There's only one hooker. You're liable to wake up some morning dead. Because around the waterfront, you don't need a union card for trouble. It sneaks up and paws you like a wet ghost. I found that out when I met Bruno Zweis. I closed up early Tuesday night, and I went home to catch up on last month's sleep. I don't know how long I was in bed. Must have been about 11 when I woke up. The room was dark and as stale as last year's Christmas candy. I had the goofy feeling that somebody was in the room with me. I was breathing kind of hard, and I stopped to have a listen. Somebody was sitting on my bed. Either that or the landlord had put in an echo. I listened again.
1: Hello, Novak.
0: You're mixed up, friend. I pay the rent here.
1: Get your hands away from the light, Novak. Just be a good boy and you can collect your old age pension.
0: Now look, I'm not crazy about waking up with strangers sitting on my bed, especially if they got baritone voices. Now say your piece and beat it.
1: Don't get jumpy, mister. When your eyes get used to the dark, you're going to see a gun about a foot away from your nostrils. I want the keys to your boat, Novak.
0: Get them in the morning at 25 bucks a smell.
1: I want them now. Just tell me where they are. I'll do the rest.
0: Don't get big-hearted.
1: I don't want chatter and cocktails. I want those keys. Unless you want your face to look like a rump roast, you'll start talking.
0: The keys are in the bottom drawer of the desk.
1: That's the boy. Gonna borrow your boat a while. You'll get it back by noon tomorrow. There's the boat keys.
0: Two of them are. The rest open the front door of the U.S. Mint.
1: Sorry I can't stay around, Novak. You sound like a card. Sleep tight, Novak. This will have to do for a lullaby.

0: He didn't even give me time to pick a dream. I stretched out on the floor as dead as a Philadelphia nightclub. I don't know how long I stayed out of the ball game. Must have been a couple of hours, because when the phone rang, it was past midnight. I reached over to pick it up, but my hands were as steady as a maple leaf in a hurricane, and my head was big enough to sell by the pound. I finally found it in the dark and started talking. Hello?
1: Hello, Novak. This is Joe Powers down at Pier 19. You awake?
0: Sure.
1: You sound groggy.
0: No, it's a sedative. What's on your mind?
1: One of your boats just drifted in. Guess what?
0: I don't have to. It's smashed up and you want to offer me $50 salvage.
1: That's right, Novak. You're psychic.
0: I'm a patsy, you mean. Some gunsel borrowed the boat a couple of hours ago. Came in here, told me a bedtime story, and took the keys.
1: Well, you better hop right down here.
0: It'll keep, Joe.
1: No, it won't. Hurry up or you'll run a dead heat with homicide. There's a dead guy in the boat.
0: Well, it must be my playmate.
1: I don't know. He didn't say. But you better grab a cab and get on down here. There's going to be a lot of questions.
0: Sure. If you meet any good answers, save a couple for me. From now on, there was no waste motion. I knew that. If homicide was on the case, that meant Inspector Hellman. He's a real nice guy, if you like his type. I had to do something soon. If I didn't, I'd have about as much chance as a pound of liver at a cat show. So I jumped into some clothes, and I was starting out of the apartment when I missed my wallet. The keys were attached, and that gunsel had taken the whole works. I began to get mad. For $70, you can get a scotch hangover instead of the kind I had. And if you're lucky, a couple of good memories. So when I drew up at Pier 19, it didn't look like the sunny side of the street. Joe Powers was waiting for me.
2: You got the first round, Patsy. Homicide hasn't showed yet.
0: I'm full of luck tonight. Where's the boat?
2: Oh, right over here.
0: Lots of fog tonight, huh, Joe?
2: You're walking on it. Well, there it is. How's your insurance, Patsy?
0: All right, except I'm not carrying any on that dead guy. Who is he, Joe?
2: I don't know. He's your passenger. You roll him.
0: All right, give me a hand. No, push him over on the other side, will you, so I can get in the pocket?
2: Is he the same guy that took the keys?
0: I don't know. If he is, he never looked lovelier. There's nothing in this pocket. This one's empty, except for a comb. He sure spent my $70 in a hurry. Must have thrown in the wallet for a nightcap.
2: No identification.
0: We should have bought a scorecard.
2: Hey. Hey, here on the floor. It's a key.
0: Let me see that, Joe. Room 425, Royal Arms Hotel.
2: Where is it?
0: That's a dive down on Turk Street. Well, say hello to homicide for me.
2: Oh, you're not bright tonight, Novak.
0: Well, I'm not going to stay around here. They'll pick me up faster than a gin fizz.
2: What am I going to tell them?
0: Anything you like, Joe. Shift into freewheeling and let them follow, but I'm not going to hang around for a pinch. I'm one boat and $70 short.
2: Tell it to homicide.
0: I don't like manual labor that much. See you later. I started for the Royal Arms Hotel, and on the way, I picked up the only honest guy I know, a bottle baby by the name of Jocko Madigan. He's a good man, except he thinks it's a waste of the taxpayers' money to put alcohol in torpedoes. I hauled him out of the Hunt Room bar, and we walked down the street to the Royal Arms Hotel. It was the perfect spot for a missionary. The lobby looked like the first act of rain. There was a pinball machine in one corner, a couple of last year's girls in this year's slacks, and a bleary-eyed little night clerk. He looked like a well-groomed laundry bag, and he gave us the fisheye as we started upstairs. Room 425 was down at the end of the hall. Jocko didn't care if we ever got there.
3: Patsy, we have no business coming up here. We're in search of fool's gold.
0: We're in search of my $70.
3: Exactly. I view you as my penance, Patsy, the sackcloth for a misspent life.
0: If you can shake off that buzz, you'll find out I'm in trouble.
3: You'll always be in trouble because you're a patsy, and you're dangerous because you move in the twilight zone between good and evil without any predisposition toward either one.
0: Yeah, all right. Here it is, 425. Nobody home. Let's go in.
3: It's housebreaking.
0: Now, look, Jocko, I want my $70. I'm going in.
3: Patsy, sometimes you terrify me. I think you'd pick the lock to the gates of heaven.
0: I would if they had my 70 bucks. Come on. The guy's dead down in my boat. We won't hurt his feelings. We'll just snooze around a minute and get up. It was a pretty room, if you like dead women on your rugs. She was stretched out in a pale yellow dressing gown, as quiet as an April morning and twice as pretty. A dull red scar ran across her temple where somebody had laid an iron shovel. She didn't belong in this hotel, because she was wearing a necklace and a bracelet that left a gap in somebody's pocket. And from the ringside, she looked all right. Jocko noticed it, too.
3: She has lots of character.
0: Yeah, but where's my 70 bucks?
3: She's a nightclub dancer.
0: How do you know?
3: Her picture's plastered all over the wall there. She's the headliner at El Palateo, Miss Rita Malloy.
0: Wonder who the guy on the desk is there.
3: Boyfriend, probably. Let's get out of here, Patsy.
0: Oh, wait a minute. How about that dead guy in the boat? Where does he fit in?
4: I'll listen to that one, Novak.
0: Oh, Hellman.
4: What happened to the girl? She died laughing at you?
0: It's Rita Malloy, a piece of change from the El Palateo.
4: Uh-huh. Got a hat, Novak?
0: Nope.
4: Then you're all ready. Come on.
0: Oh, get your brain lined up and look at her. She's been dead a couple of hours.
4: You're still eligible, Novak. On your way down, you can explain that guy at Pier 19.
0: Oh, you can't be that dumb, Hellman.
4: I'm smart enough to see you peeking over the eight ball. You look like a 10-to-1 shot, Novak, and I got my money on you all the way.
0: If you're going to make this thing add up, you can't do it alone.
4: I'll try.
0: Well, that's what Firpo said. So I don't look good on this one. I'll look worse if I leave it up to you. You couldn't find a hangnail if you knew what hand it was on.
4: You got 24 hours, Novak. I'm going to piece things together, and then I'm going to make a pinch. Pick out a soft spot.
0: Yeah?
4: Yeah. Stay near the phone. If it rings and a man answers, that'll be homicide. Good night.

0: Hellman was right. I looked like a sure bet for the rotogravure section. I was beginning to run out of silver linings, and I knew it. I didn't have an answer for anything. The guy in the boat was still a stranger, and Rita Malloy was still dead. I was sitting in the middle of a high-stake game with a pair of trays. When we left the hotel room, I had the funny feeling that there was something wrong back there. I didn't know what. I just knew there was something wrong, the way you feel when you pick up the wrong hat and put it on. The position of the body, those pictures on the desk, I didn't know, but there was one detail that didn't set right. Well, I told Jocko to hang around headquarters, and I started for the El Palateo. It was like all the rest. A little melancholy bar on Mason. A fire trap with a cover charge. The decor looked like early Franco. The floor show was on as I fought my way up to the bar. Excuse me, please. I'm sorry, lady. Can I get through here, please? How about a drink?
1: Your idea. What do you want?
0: Scotch.
1: Soda or water?
0: Water. You got a nice club here.
1: We like it. 80 cents.
0: Too bad about Rita Malloy.
1: Yeah.
0: You don't seem heartbroken about it.
1: I'm not a mother. 80 cents.
2: Anything wrong, Eddie?
1: No, boss. This guy's crying in his beer about Rita Malloy.
2: Oh. I'm Manny Ryan.
0: You own the club?
2: A piece of it.
0: My name's Novak. Call me Patsy at the moment. The police think I killed Rita Malloy.
2: When you go on trial, Mr. Novak?
0: I don't. That's why I came down here, to find out which one of your people killed her.
2: I see.
0: She was mixed up to her ears with some thick hoodlum.
2: You, Mr. Novak?
0: No, a guy right out of your set. He came rolling in with the tide this morning, playing rigor mortis all over my boat.
2: Look, Novak, you better go see someone else to tell your troubles to. I'm a busy man.
0: Yeah, well, so am I, getting out of a murder rap. You knew her, Ryan. In fact, I got an idea you knew her pretty well.
2: Let's not talk that way about the dead.
0: Your picture splattered all over her apartment. Were you engaged to her?
2: That's one way of putting it.
0: You better have a big fat alibi ready for tonight. Homicide's going to think you killed her.
2: I'm betting on you for the finals, Novak. I don't need an alibi. She was a friend of mine.
0: That's why you need one. People just hate their enemies, but they kill their friends.
2: You better stay out of the public library, Patsy. You're not smart enough to understand epigrams.
0: I'm smart enough to find out where you were from 10 o'clock until midnight.
2: Go ahead. Circle around the club. But keep a drink in your hand. We run for profit.
0: I didn't get much out of the doorman. He wanted a first mortgage to talk, but one of the busboys opened up. He told me that Ryan and the girl had brawled the night before. Also, that Ryan left the club for about an hour tonight. Well, that put him on the list anyway. But it began to look more and more like a one-horse race. Well, I got one other lead. A clarinet player in the band wanted to harmonize with Rita Malloy, but there wasn't much else to go on. And then I spotted the gal who had taken Rita Malloy's job in the show. She was just finishing her number, so I followed her back to a dressing room. When she opened the door, I got a nice warm feeling like a melted cheese sandwich, and I was looking around for a rope to hang on. She was pretty. And when she said hello, you knew it was time to send in the varsity.
3: Good evening.
0: For some people, you mind if I come in?
3: It's late in the season. I can't be choosy.
0: I'm Pat Novak.
3: I'm Tony Drake. What do? Tremble?
0: Talk, mostly. Did you know Rita Malloy?
3: Around here, that was an occupational hazard.
0: The police think I killed her.
3: Did you?
0: No. When I got there, they were tearing down the goalposts.
3: Oh, that's too bad. I'd have been very grateful.
0: It's something I'd like to try.
3: Are you switching the topic, Mr. Novak, or have I been in the big city too long?
0: I just want to know who killed her. You got any ideas?
3: Nope.
0: How about your boss?
3: Maybe. She was getting a little frayed around the edges.
0: How's his temper?
3: No worse than a cobra's. He might have done it, but I doubt it.
0: Anybody else?
3: She was putting in a little overtime with a thug.
0: Not a big, porky guy with a deep voice?
3: I never saw him. I just heard that he was trying.
0: Must have been quite a line. Anybody else? How about that clarinet player?
3: No play. He was just a salmon swimming upstream.
0: I see. Well, do me a favor, will you, Tony?
3: All right. You only get one, so make it a good one.
0: They're tailoring me for a trip over the hill unless I show up with a fistful of answers. Now, can you give me a list of all of Rita Malloy's friends?
3: I can write them all down on a piece of confetti.
0: I mean everybody close to her. The people around the club here. The people on the outside. I'll pick it up in a half hour at your apartment.
3: At my apartment?
0: Yeah, at your apartment.
3: All right, don't get sore. I'm just inquiring, not complaining.
0: All right. One other thing, Angel.
3: Yes, Patsy?
0: Don't forget to put yourself on that list. Be seeing you.

0: Well, it was good to get out of there. When she started walking towards you, you felt like a shovel full of scrap iron in a Pittsburgh blast furnace. Well, I called up Jocko at headquarters. He didn't seem to be worried about me. He was thirsty. The guy on the boat hadn't been identified yet. The coroner said he died of severe bruises and that Rita Malloy checked out with a fractured skull. I gave Jocko Tony Drake's number and I started for her apartment. I couldn't have done better with Aladdin's lamp. She had the list and a bottle on hand. I went over the list with her, and then it turned out she had insomnia. The radio was turned down to room temperature. I was working on my fifth drink when the phone rang.
1: Oh, let it ring, Patsy.
0: Oh, I better get it, baby.
1: I think you're a sissy.
0: No, prison pallor wouldn't look good on me. Hello?
2: Patsy?
0: Yeah?
2: Are you busy?
0: Well, depends on your point of view. What's up?
2: Not tearing you away from that list of suspects.
0: Let's have it, Jocko.
2: They just identified the dead guy on your boat. His name is Bruno Swice. He's wanted in Miami, Florida. He's a hired gunman.
0: Good. Now jump over and see Paul Stangle at the Chronicle Morgue, huh?
2: I already have. There's no tie-up between Bruno Swice and Rita Malloy.
0: There's gotta be. Those two killings are tied up like ham and eggs.
2: Hellman just got a report from the Harbor Patrol. They found a buoy knocked out of place. They figure your boat did it and Bruno got killed in the crash.
0: What does that do to things?
2: Oh, it clarifies them enormously. This way, you're going to hang for only one murder. Good night, lover.
0: I knew Jocko was right. Hellman could rig me as long as he had only one case to work on. He's a single-celled animal, and this was just about big enough to fit into his brain. Well, I left Tony's apartment and I walked over to the El Palateo. Must have been about 4 o'clock in the morning. It was still dark enough for me to kick in a back window without being seen. I headed straight for Manny Ryan's office, and I started going through his stuff. It was like trying to separate a ton of salt and sugar dumped in the same bin. I went through most of the drawers, and in the last one, I got a hold of something. I grabbed the phone on Ryan's desk and I called Hellman. Well, I wasn't sure, but I figured he could try this one on for size anyway.
3: Police headquarters.
0: Give me Hellman and homicide.
3: Yeah.
0: They must have put their best men on his trail because they found him inside a half hour.
3: Hello, Novak.
0: I'm in Manny Ryan's office. He owns the El Palateo. I just rifled his desk.
3: That's a minor offense for you.
0: I got a hold of last month's phone bill. Guess what?
3: It's too high.
0: The office put through two calls to Key West, Florida, the last part of this month.
3: 4 o'clock. I'm barely interested. Go ahead.
0: Bruno Zweiss hired out as a gunman. San Francisco is a long way from home plate. That means somebody sent for him.
3: And you're trying to put the finger on Manny Ryan.
0: That's right. That silver frame you picked up at Rita Malloy's? Take a look at the guy in it. That's her boyfriend, Manny Ryan.
3: We'll check on it. In the meantime, keep squirming, Novak. You look pretty.
0: Oh, you're smooth, Hellman.
3: Smart talk's not going to keep you out of the chair, Novak. Stay handy. We've only got a short extension cord.
0: Yeah, well... Hello, Hellman. Hello, Lupos. Frank, is Jocko Madigan there? Good, put him on, huh? Hello, Jocko. Now listen, I'm up at Manny Ryan's place. Yeah, that's right. I'm not sure, but I think that Ryan's the...

0: my head must have looked like a jackpot. Everybody in town was hitting it. I rolled over and played dead for about 5 hours. It feels better when you've had a dress rehearsal. I woke up in my apartment. The sun was streaming through the window and hit the bed. I looked like the muslin counter after a sale. It turned out I was the host and didn't know it. Jocko was sitting at the table having breakfast. The bottle was almost half shot.
1: Good morning. How's the other world?
0: Can't you leave that stuff alone? I know.
1: Do you have a headache?
0: Of course I have a headache.
1: Well, I haven't, so stop lecturing me.
0: How'd I get up here?
1: I dragged you here by the heels. I met all the other hucksters on the way.
0: All right, stop being funny and help me up, huh?
1: I am the victim of a common error. You don't like me because I'm not entertaining when I drink. You don't object to my drinking, you object to my lack of wit.
0: Oh, shut up, will
1: you? Well, it's discouraging to be condemned on moral principle when it's really a flaw in nature. By the way, I think they're going to arrest you for the murder of Rita Malloy.
0: What about Ryan?
1: I've recommended clemency.
0: All right, come on. What about Ryan?
1: You bungled it. By the time Hellman got to him, he had an alibi all framed. The calls to Key West could have been made by anybody in the club, and Ryan's covered for the time of the murder.
0: How about the others?
1: They look good, too. Your girlfriend, Tony Drake, was gone for a while the night of the murder. Hellman won't bite. She's just sitting there ready to spring an alibi.
0: That's right. With legs like that, she can dig up a cousin.
1: You better get worried, Patsy.
0: I am. The El Palateo is a dead-end street. I don't know where to go from there. That guy Bruno in the boat could help. There's some connection between Bruno's wife and Rita Malloy.
1: You're the only connection I can think of.
0: Yeah.
2: Hello, Novak. This is Hellman.
0: Yeah?
2: You were right about Bruno's wife and Rita Malloy. We just went through her safety deposit box.
0: I'll bet you handled the money.
2: She had a clipping on Bruno's wife from a Miami paper, 1937.
0: Go on.
2: Divorce action between Zweiss and Miss Olga Pryor.
0: Well, did you look up Olga Pryor?
2: That's where we run out of gas. Nobody knew her. We have no description.
0: Well, how about Rita Malloy? Any dope on her before 1937?
2: I was going to ask you. You were in the room with her when she died, don't you know?
0: No, I don't.
2: I'm disappointed. I figured you'd know a little about her habits.
0: Huh?
2: You wrote the book, mister. I figured you for an answer.
0: Yeah, I got one. And you just gave it to me, Hellman.
2: Huh?
0: Meet me at the El Palateo in a half hour. Now, if you're a real good boy, I'll tell you who killed Rita Malloy.
2: Are you going to be there?
0: Yeah.
2: That's all I want to know, Novak.
0: Things were falling into place like a fixed roulette wheel. Right from the first, I knew that there was something goofy about the picture in Rita Malloy's hotel room. I wasn't sure. I just knew I had something in the back of my mind. I didn't tumble until Hellman tipped the mitt. And then everything was cakes and ale. I sent Jocko up to room 425 in the Royal Arms Hotel, and I told him to get a description of every dress in the closet. I checked at the desk, and I got the name of Rita Malloy's cleaners. I ducked over there, and I got a list of every dress that she turned in for 3 months. I met Jocko, and we compared the list of dresses. Well, it jibed fine, except for one thing. There was a missing white dress. It had been to the cleaners before. It wasn't there now, and it wasn't in that hotel room. Well, we went over to the El Palateo to find it. Jocko didn't want to buy the scheme at all.
1: Patsy, I protest the notion of breaking into a lady's dressing room.
0: Stop worrying, will you? She's not going to be there.
1: Then it's futile as well as immodest. Besides, how do you know Rita didn't throw away the dress?
0: I'll give you better than track odds on that one, Jocko. Here we are. Come on. Now, look, you take the closets and find that white dress. I'm going through the desk for grease paint.
1: You should be going through a woman's closet. It's more in the nature of things.
0: Just look, huh? There's enough grease paint here for the whole Iroquois tribe. Did you find anything?
1: Yes. Watch this.
0: Just look for the white dress, Jocko. Hey, what's that in the corner?
1: Where?
0: Over here.
1: I don't see anything.
0: Well, down here, look, see?
1: Oh.
0: Well, well. That feels good, doesn't it, Jocko? Like a spell of perfect weather.
1: Same grease paint?
0: Well, it won't take us long to check. Here, you open a couple of these jars.
3: Don't forget your apron, Patsy.
0: Hello, Tony.
3: What are you doing?
0: Getting ready to build a fire under you. You're going to make nice smoke, too.
3: I liked you better when you were dumb, Patsy. You don't look good with a PhD.
0: Oh, put away the gun, baby. Remember, this is your second trip to the plate.
3: Give me the dress, Patsy.
0: It won't fit.
3: I'll worry about that. Just toss it over by the door here.
0: I'll do better. I'll bring
3: Stay
0: it.
3: Stay where you are, Patsy.
0: It's my ticket out, chum.
3: You're a good guy, Patsy. Stay out of my way.
0: It's your role, baby.
3: Patsy! Patsy, please stay away from me.
0: Come on, give me that gun.
3: Patsy, please!
0: Give me that gun!
3: Sorry, Patsy. That's all I could do.
0: Yeah, sure. You want to take a look at her, Jocko?
1: Put her down on the floor.
0: Yeah. What do you say, Jocko?
1: No dice.
0: Well, you can't win them all, Tony.
3: You play too rough, Patsy.
2: You still got a good batting average, Novak.
0: Hello, Hellman. You better make a fast pinch.
2: She do it?
0: Yeah.
2: She got kind of clumsy in the last round, didn't she?
3: Not at all, Copper. They had me coming and going. When you're as far back as I am, they don't pick up the option.
0: Let's get out of here, Jocko. I'll check with you later, Hellman.
3: Be a good boy, Patsy. I'm going to miss you. You were getting to be my favorite hobby.
0: Yeah.
3: I don't know how you were on the distance stuff, but you were sure something on the sprints.
0: Yeah. Be nice to her, Copper. She could go in the mud herself.

0: Well, it was blackmail, of course. Tony was once married to Bruno's wife. Rita Malloy found out and started to squeeze Tony. Well, Tony wouldn't buy that, so she killed Rita Malloy in her hotel room. She made one mistake. I didn't tumble until Hellman mentioned a woman's habits. And I knew what was wrong with that picture back in Malloy's hotel room. It hit me like a discordant note in music. Rita Malloy was lying on the floor in a dressing gown, but she was still wearing her bracelet and necklace. Well, when a woman undresses, she always takes her jewelry off first, and then she takes off her dress. Rita Malloy didn't do that, so I took a flyer and decided that somebody had taken the dress off her and put on a dressing gown. Why? Well, because there was something wrong with the dress. It pointed too much in one direction. Oh, it could be a lot of things, but probably grease paint. Tony called Bruno out here. He was supposed to use my boat to dump the body, and when he didn't make it, Tony got scared and lugged away the dress. My 70 bucks? Well, it would have looked better on a fixed fight. Well, Hellman asked only one question. How did I happen to know that when a woman undresses, she always takes off her jewelry first? I must have read it somewhere.
1: 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Pat Novak is produced by William P. Russo. Jocko Madigan is played by Tudor Owen. Inspector Hellman is played by Raymond Burr. Music was composed and conducted by Basil Adler. 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
1: Howard Miss Brooks, who teaches English at Madison High School, was as grateful as any other teacher for the Washington's birthday holiday observed last week.
2: And far be it from me to criticize the actions of the father of our country, but I can't help wishing that he had taken more than just one day to be born. Of course, the one day off was better than nothing, but I must admit I look forward to a weekend of not teaching with considerable anticipation. It isn't that I'm not fond of my pupils. I think they're a wonderful horde of kids. But after the events of last Thursday, I seriously considered giving up teaching and taking a course in rug tatting or peanut art. It started Thursday after school. Mr. Boynton, the usually bashful biologist, displayed a surprisingly different attitude when I entered his laboratory. Hello, Mr. Boynton.
3: Oh, hello, Miss Brooks. I was just going to come down to your room.
2: Oh, then I'll get back there right away. I wouldn't want to miss you.
3: Well, I guess what I have to say can be said here, all right. Although I can't help wishing the surroundings were different.
2: Different?
3: Yes, Miss Brooks. More romantic.
2: Romantic?
3: Mm-hmm. I know I haven't been the most aggressive chap in the world, but I do think of other things besides my biological experiments. Things that are, well, more personal.
2: Personal?
3: Yes. Things that a man thinks about a woman sometimes, whether she's a fellow teacher or not.
2: Or not? Just move my needle a notch to the right. Mr. Boynton, what is it you're trying to tell me, I like to think?
3: Well, it's just that, like I said before, I wish the surroundings were different. I wish we were in a blue lagoon somewhere with a soft breeze blowing through your hair and... Oh, but we're not.
2: I can take care of that, Mr. Boynton.
3: Of course, I don't know why we have to be in a blue lagoon. I guess I just feel more confident when I'm over water.
2: Well, hop up on this stool and I'll fill a pan. Please continue, Mr. Boynton.
3: Well, as you know, Miss Brooks, I've been coaching the basketball team while Mr. Haney's been ill, and, well, we've been lucky enough to win the championship in our particular conference.
2: Yes, I know.
3: We've been invited to play in the state championships at Martinsville. The entire squad leaves this evening. We won't be back until next week. I just want you to know that, well...
2: Yes, Mr. Boynton?
3: It's terribly important that we win the championship.
2: Oh, you'll win it, Mr. Boynton. But what else were you going to say?
3: Well, I'm not so sure we'll win it. After all, we're playing a round robin.
2: Well, I bet you could spot him four worms and beat him easily.
3: I know you're kidding me, Miss Brooks, but I don't mind. You know, now that I'm leaving town, I've come to realize certain things about our relationship.
2: At last. Formal recognition that we have a relationship.
3: Well, without getting too basic too quickly, I'd like to state that in the past, whenever the situation seems auspicious for declaring certain emotional reactions I've felt, upon finding myself in close proximity to you, that is, some outward manifestation seems to...
2: Pardon me, Mr. Boynton, couldn't you get a little more basic more quickly?
3: Well, what I'm trying to say, Miss Brooks, is that there always seems to be some sort of interruption when I want to talk to you about certain things.
2: What kind of interruption? I see what you mean.
3: Come in.
4: Well, Boynton, as principal of Madison High, I... Oh, I thought you were alone.
2: We were for a minute. What is that? I was just saying goodbye to Mr. Boynton, Mr. Conklin.
4: I see, Miss Brooks. And have you finished saying goodbye?
3: No, Mr. Conklin, we haven't.
2: This boy's been taking brave shots.
3: What I mean to say, sir, is that we can finish talking after you've spoken to me.
4: Very well. I simply dropped in to wish you good luck with the team, Mr. Boynton. Remember, by winning the championship cup, you not only honor yourself and the athletes involved, but you bring further glory to the already hallowed name of Madison High. Glory and prestige. Fame and all.
2: How much have you bet on the game, Mr. Conklin?
4: Just a spin. I was... No! You know I never bet. I just that we must get that cup.
3: So don't worry, Mr. Conklin. We've got the high-scoring forward of the conference in our team, you know.
4: I see. And how's this boy's condition? Tip-top, I trust?
3: Well, he's 6 foot 5 inches tall, so his top would be hard to tip. That's a joke, sir. Thank you. By the way, Miss Brooks, is this the boy we transferred from Miss Enright's English class to yours?
2: Yes, sir.
3: Well, tell me, how's his state of mind?
2: What there is of it is quite happy.
3: Well, I know he's not a brilliant student, but now that he's in your class, Miss Brooks, I'm sure he'll improve. From what I hear, the boy's an all-round athlete. I want him eligible for other sports during the coming term.
2: Well, I'll do whatever I can, Mr. Conklin. Of course, it's difficult to give a test without any questions in it, but... You'll get him through all right, Mr. Conklin.
3: Good, good. Well, I'll be running along now. Best of luck, Boynton. Bring back that cup.
2: Let's see now. Where were we? Oh, I know. You were telling me something personal.
3: Well, I wouldn't like to repeat myself, Miss Brooks. Do you remember what it was I said last?
2: Oh, how could I possibly remember what you said minutes ago? It is just something about you'd like to state that in the past, whenever the situation seemed auspicious for declaring certain emotional reactions you felt upon finding yourself in close proximity to me, that is, some outward manifestation seemed...
3: That's right. And then you said, couldn't we get a little more basic more quickly?
2: Right. Then you said there always seems to be some sort of interruption when you want to talk to me about certain things.
3: And then you said, what kind of interruption?
2: And then I wrote, whoever it is, get lost.
3: Come in.
5: Hiya, Coach. Oh, hello, Miss Brooks.
2: Hello, Walter. How are you?
5: Fine and dandy.
2: Good. Bye-bye, Walter.
5: I just wanted to remind Mr. Boynton about the big doings tonight. That there's going to be a torchlight parade and a snake dance. You'll be there, won't you, Miss Brooks?
2: Yes, Walter, if I can find a snake in time.
5: Yeah. Oh, before I go, Miss Brooks, have you seen Stretch around anywhere?
3: No, not for the past 2 hours.
5: Well, if he shows up, please send him into the gym, will you? I want to give him exact directions so he won't get lost on his way to the bus station.
2: Knowing Stretch, he can get lost after he's got the directions. So we'll send him in to you if he shows up here. Thank you, and good day, Walter Denton.
5: Thank you, Miss Brooks. And may I suggest that you speed Mr. Boynton on his way with a salutation befitting the mentor of a sterling aggregation such as the Madison basketball team?
3: Walter.
5: So long, Coach.
3: I hope you're not embarrassed by Walter's influence, Miss Brooks.
2: If you think that would embarrass me, you need a coach, Coach. Now, let's take off for that blue lagoon, huh?
3: I'm afraid I don't comprehend, Miss Brooks.
2: My hair is blowing in the breeze again. What is it you were trying to tell me before Walter came in?
3: Well, it's just that with my leaving tonight, we won't be seeing each other at all over the weekend.
2: I know, Mr. Boynton.
3: Come in. Oh, it's Stretch. How are you, son?
6: Hi, Mr. Boynton. Hello, Miss Brooks.
2: Hi.
3: Well, how do you feel about our impending junket?
6: Huh?
2: Mr. Boynton wants to know how you feel about the trip you're taking this evening.
6: Oh, well, I ain't going.
2: Stretch, don't say ain't.
3: Don't say you ain't going. What's the trouble, Stretch? You're not ill, are you?
6: There's nothing wrong with me physically. My trouble is mostly mental.
2: Well, don't be self-conscious.
3: Oh, wait, what is it, Stretch? Maybe I can help you.
6: I'm afraid you can't, Mr. Boynton. You see, it's about a girl.
3: A girl?
2: You've seen them. They play on girls' softball teams. Is there anything I can do to help, Stretch?
6: Yes, Miss Brooks, but I'd rather talk to you alone, if it's all right with Mr. Boynton.
3: Why, certainly, Stretch. I've got to get down to the gym for a few minutes anyway. Miss Brooks, you will try to straighten him out, won't you? You know how important he is to the team.
2: I'll do what I can, Mr. Boynton.
3: Good. We'll see you at the snake dance tonight.
2: Now then, Stretch, tell teacher all about it.
6: Well, I know I ain't good in English, Miss Brooks.
2: You're not good in English.
6: I know. But ever since the first test you give me, I knew that I was going to improve and get the kind of marks in English that I've always striven for.
2: Striven for?
6: Oh, I know I got a lot to learn yet, but since I met you, I feel that you're more than just a teacher. But you understand kids, and that's why I come to you now. I ain't much at speeches, so I'll just say it right out, Miss Brooks. I'm in love.
2: In love? With what? A who?
3: My best friend's girl,
6: Walter Denton.
2: People don't talk like this in any language. Fred, are you trying to tell me that you've got a crush on Harriet Conklin?
6: Exactly. When she's in the stands rooting for the team, I play great. When she isn't, like she's not going to be where we're going to play over the weekend, I don't. So I ain't going, Miss Brooks.
2: Oh, now, wait a minute, Stretch. Have you told Harriet how you feel about her?
6: Oh, no. Nor Walter either. I wouldn't want to hurt neither of their feelings. Just that I can't play without Harriet in the stands.
2: Look, Stretch, I heard that they're going to show the games on television right here in Madison. That means that Harriet will be in the stands. She'll be right on the sidelines watching your every move.
6: Honest, Miss Brooks?
2: May I swallow a board eraser? Now, will you attend the ceremonies tonight and then leave with the rest of the team for Martinsville?
6: Well, if you say Harriet will be there on the sidelines, I guess I'll go along.
2: Good. I knew you wouldn't disappoint Mr. Boynton and me.
6: He was kind of counting on me, I guess. Funny thing about him, though. For a smart scientist, he's not very smart about getting someplace sometime.
2: My Stretch, what do you mean?
6: Like with you, I mean. Here you are, a smart, pretty, brainy English teacher with no other attachments, and he don't do nothing about it.
2: Stretch.
6: Yes, Miss Brooks?
2: You ain't just slapping your lips, Doc.
1: Our Miss Brooks, starring Eve Arden, will continue in just a moment. But first, if instead of feeling sorry for herself, Cinderella only had the good sense to listen to House Party every Monday through Friday over most of these stations, she could have had a fine time even when she was home sweeping the hearth. All that fun would have helped her household chores get done faster. And it wouldn't have hurt her one bit if she went off to that fancy dress ball with a smile either. The wonderful thing about House Party is that you can enjoy it 5 days a week. It's good to hear whether you're working, resting, or out driving the car. And if you're attending a fancy dress ball at night or just spending a quiet evening at home, you'll find the high spirits that House Party gives rise to will carry right over to the evening ahead.
2: Well, the pre-victory celebration was a huge success. A one-hour snake dance and the six-mile torch parade came off promptly at 8 o'clock. And my seat came off promptly at 9. After seeing the basketball squad off for the bus depot, I immediately limped home for a nice, warm bath. Mrs. Davis, my landlady, was sitting in the living room when I opened the door.
7: Good evening, Connie. How was the snake dance?
2: Very snaky, thanks.
7: Did you bid Mr. Boynton a fond goodbye, Connie?
2: Yes, Mrs. Davis.
7: What did he say?
2: Goodbye.
7: Oh, that man. When is he going to open his eyes and see that?
2: I think they're opening a little bit, Mrs. Davis. This afternoon in the laboratory, he really started to make a noise like an interested party.
7: Oh, what happened?
2: Nothing. I got all involved with the trials and tribulations of a star basketball player and his unrequited romance. But the weekend is upon us, and I won't have to play Dorothy Dix for a few days anyway.
7: What are you going to do tonight, Connie?
2: I have some very elaborate plans, Mrs. Davis. Tonight, I'm going to have myself a schoolteacher's B&B.
7: Benedictine and brandy?
2: No, bath and bed. If you'll excuse me now, I'll drag my carcass into the bathroom and run a tub.
7: Oh, you don't have to do that, Connie. I've already let the water in. I was going to bathe Minerva tonight.
2: The cat? But cats aren't supposed to get baths, are they?
7: Oh, Minerva loves it. Besides, I just got to bathe her.
2: Why, are the mice complaining?
7: No, she was walking near the sink this morning and slipped on the tile, poor dear. Fell right into some dough I was mixing for bread.
2: Oh. Then maybe Minerva better use the water that's in the tub.
7: She can wait. You run along, Connie, and take a nice restful.
2: Now, who in the world can that be? Coming! Stretch, what are you doing here? Why aren't you at the bus depot?
6: I ain't going.
2: Again? Well, come in for a minute.
6: Thanks, Miss Brooks.
2: This is Mrs. Davis. You remember Stretch.
7: Of course. He's a...
6: Thanks, Miss Brooks.
2: This is Mrs. Davis. You remember Stretch.
7: Of course. He's the famous quarterback on our hockey team, isn't he?

0: Hey, what's that?
1: What?
0: Right behind Mrs. Davis. There's a cake walking into the kitchen.
2: Oh, relax, Rick. I see it, too. That's just our cat, Minerva. She fell into some dough. Now tell me why you're not with the team.
0: It's Harriet, Miss Brooks. Even though she'll be seeing me play on television, I won't be able to see her.
2: I was afraid you'd figure that out. Look, Stretch. I'll get you a nice picture of Harriet and send it airmail. You'll have it by game time tomorrow night. How's that?
0: Gee, I don't know, Miss Brooks. I would like to have a picture of Harriet, but I wouldn't want anybody to know that I... Walter's my best friend.
2: I know, Stretch. You wouldn't want to hurt Walter or Harriet or either of their feelings. Believe me, I'll get the picture without anyone knowing for whom it's intended.
0: I hate to be such a problem to you, but... Well, I never mixed much with other kids outside of an athletics, I mean. And I think my name has something to do with it.
2: Your name?
0: You see, my real name is Fabian Snodgrass. Just when I was little and kids kidded me about it, I got sensitive.
2: I see. Stretch, do you have any brothers or sisters?
0: Sure. Two sisters and one brother.
2: And do they have peculiar names, too?
0: Oh, no. They all got perfectly normal names. It's like the other day when I was talking to my sister. Rapunzel, I said.
2: Does it? I'll go into your case more thoroughly when you get back from this trip, Stretch, but right now you've got to rejoin the team. Come along.
0: You won't forget to send a picture, Miss Brooks.
2: I won't forget, Stretch. Lots of luck and goodbye again. Rapunzel Snodgrass. Now there's a family for you. Oh, well, now for that bath. I better see if the water's still warm. Oh, it's pretty cold. I better let it out and run a fresh one.
3: Come and get your tea, Connie.
2: I'll be right there, Mrs. Davis. I'm afraid Minerva's water got a little cool. I'm running another tub for myself.
3: Very well, dear. Where did Stretch go?
2: Back to the bus depot. Wait till I close this door. The poor kid, he's hopelessly in love.
3: Yes, I overheard. But he shouldn't worry so much about the other boy in the case. Well, when my sister Angela was a girl, she never went out with one boy at a time.
2: She didn't?
3: No, she played the field, Angela did. Why, I remember one time she went out with twins for over a year before she found out they were triplets.
2: Poor Angela. The eternal quadrangle. I'd better take a look at that bath. There. Nice and hot. Now to get these clothes off and... Oh, no, not another interruption.
4: Hi, Miss Brooks. It's me. Can I come in for a minute?
2: Yes, Walter, but that's about all. I'm trying to take a bath.
4: Oh, that'll have to wait, Miss Brooks.
2: Well, it's getting plenty of practice. What's the matter, Walter?
4: It's Stretch. He disappeared from the station, and when last seen, he was heading in this direction.
2: He did come here, Walter, but I sent him back down to the depot.
4: Well, that seems like a pretty silly maneuver. So what did he come here about?
2: He wanted some advice. He's in love, Walter.
4: In love? In love with who?
2: Whom?
4: Who's she?
2: He's in love with somebody that doesn't love him, a girl who goes with another fellow.
4: Now, what kind of a girl would go with a fellow when she could go with a star basketball player like Stretch?
2: I can't divulge the details, Walter, but Stretch was miserable about the situation.
4: But he's not supposed to be miserable. This is a crucial time. If he likes a girl, she should go with him and brush off this other jerk.
2: Careful, Walter. You may hate yourself for this. Look, I've smoothed his feathers and sent him back to play the game of his life. Now, you get back to the depot and don't say a word about what I told you.
4: Well, all right, Miss Brooks. But I wish I could get a peek at the guy that's got Stretch's girl buffaloed.
2: You may never see him till you start shaving. Goodbye to you again, Walter Denton. Oh, let's see how this water feels now. It could be warmer. I'll let a little out and refill it. Singing in the bathtub, la-da-da-da-da, singing in the bathtub. Now we'll just put the plug back in, run some more water. I always thought that teaching was my only profession, but bathing can be quite a career, too. Yeah, that ought to be just right. Singing in the bathtub, nothing can go wrong. Singing in the bathtub,

0: should live so long. Come in, whoever you are.
1: Oh, it's Mr. Boynton.
2: Well, I'm sorry to bother you, Miss Brooks, but Walter Denton's disappeared from the bus depot. Have you seen him?
1: Of course I've seen him. Won't you come inside, Mr. Boynton?
2: I haven't time, Miss Brooks. You say you saw Walter. Where is he now?
1: On the way back to the bus depot.
2: Oh, good. Stretch got down there before I left, and when he found Walter gone, he was quite upset. Now everything will be all right. Sorry to have troubled you, Miss Brooks. See you next week. Goodbye.
1: Goodbye, you greyhound lock of ours. Well, at least there's nothing to stop me from taking that bath now. I couldn't have gotten cool in that short space of time. Let's see. Now it's exactly the right temperature. I don't have to let out a drop. Wrong again. Oh, no, it's not you again, Stretch.
3: I'm a monster.
1: What do you want from me, an affidavit? What's wrong this time?
3: When Walter came back to the depot, I took one look at him, and then I knew.
1: Knew what?
3: I couldn't go to Martinsville without his girl, Harriet. I just can't play unless she's really in the stands.
1: All right, Stretch, I'll do my best. Go back down to the depot and wait for me.
3: What are you going to do, Miss Brooks?
1: I'm going to slip on a straitjacket and run over to the Conklin's. I wouldn't have disturbed you this late, Mr. Conklin, but it's absolutely essential if you want Madison to win that championship.
4: What's essential, Miss Brooks?
1: That you let Harriet here go to Martinsville with the team.
5: Me? Go with the team tonight? But of course it's Walter. He needs me.
4: Stop squealing, girl.
5: But don't you see, Daddy? Walter's the manager of the team, and he needs me by his side. I hardly dared to hope for it, but now I know. Walter's my life, my future, my all.
1: Walter isn't the one who requested that you come along, Harriet. It was Stretch.
5: Stretch? But he's the best athlete at Madison. I'll rush to his side at once.
4: What about Walter?
5: Who needs Walter? Send us the bus, please, Miss Brooks.
4: Not so fast, young lady. What's this all about, Miss Brooks?
1: Well, it's Stretch, Mr. Conklin. He's got a crush on Harriet. And if she'll just be in the stands and root for him, he says Madison is bound to win. There's really no harm in it.
4: No harm in it? But Martinsville is 400 miles away. The basketball team is composed entirely of boys. Boys and Mr. Boynton. Who'd chaperone my daughter?
5: Who else but Miss Brooks? Come on, Miss Brooks. Pack a bag and we'll have to...
1: Oh, just a minute, Harriet. I can't...
4: Oh, of course you can. It's your idea, isn't it? Now go on home and get... Wait a minute. With Mr. Boynton coaching the team, you'll need a chaperone yourself.
5: Then why don't you come along, Daddy?
4: What? Me? The principal of the school leave Madison for a weekend? To watch our basketball team play a round robin with the best teams in the state? Tell your mother we're leaving at once.
1: Oh, just one thing, Mr. Conklin.
4: Yes?
1: Do you think they have a bathtub in Martinsville? I never thought when I woke up this morning that I'd be riding on the bus with you and the team tonight, Mr. Boynton.
2: Oh, I'm glad it worked out this way, Miss Brooks.
5: I am too.
1: Me too.
4: driver, I'm Mr. Conklin, the principal of Madison High.
6: Oh, how do you do, Mr. Conklin? My name's Fredericks. What can I do for you?
4: Well, I'd like to open a few of these windows, if nobody minds. It's kind of stuffy in here.
6: Yeah, it is kind of crowded in the bus. You see, we didn't expect all you extra passengers. In fact, there was one kid back at the depot I couldn't even allow on.
1: Which kid was that, Mr. Frederick?
6: Oh, some tall fella. Said his name was Snodgrass. Stretch Snodgrass.
1: Well, just as long as he wasn't an important member of the team, it's...
7: Stretch Snodgrass!

0: Arden as our Miss Brooks returns in just a moment. But first,
1: give the world a break. Give it the smile it deserves. And while you're at it, give yourself a break, too. Keep smiling to the antics of our expanded Amos and Andy Music Hall and on the hour-long Robert Q. Lewis Show. 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And each of them, in any number of ways, is a listening delight. Amos and Andy, the Kingfish, and all of their friends, including some of the biggest names in show business, are open for business 6 times a week, now at their music hall. And since their business is a pleasure, you'll find it a happy place to be. 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Ray Block and his orchestra to back them up, Judy Johnson and Richard Hayes handle any old or new song hit with ease and distinct. Of course, though in informal fashion, Robert Q. Lewis keeps the laughs coming with unflagging speed. So tomorrow, or any Monday through Friday night, and on Saturday in the daytime from now on, do your full share of the smiling. Hear the Amos and Andy Music Hall and the Robert Q. Lewis Show. And when you do, get set to find the whole world smiling back at you. And now, once again, here is our Miss Brooks.
2: Well, Mr. Conklin was furious, and the only way I could square myself with him was to give up my seat to Stretch when the bus returned to pick him up. Then I went home, got undressed, and steered my stubborn little course for the bathroom. Now I can really... Oh, hello, Mrs. Davis.
3: Hello, Connie. I was going to postpone Minerva's bath till tomorrow, but she just couldn't wait any longer.
2: Oh? When did you put her into the tub, Mrs. Davis?
3: Just this minute, Connie.
2: Well, I can't wait any longer either. Move over, Minerva.

0: Where are you going, little girl? Said the wolf to Red Riding Hood. I'll bet you're going to your grandmother's house and that's a basket of goodies you have on your arm. You lose your bet, said Red Riding Hood. In the first place, it's not a basket of goodies, it's my lunch. In the second place, I'm not going to my grandmother's house, I'm staying here. In the third place, I'm not a little girl in the first place, but a full-fledged member of the Ground Observer Corps spotting planes here on this hilltop. Incidentally, spotters are needed for all shifts to help keep Uncle Sam's defense network operating 24 hours a day. If you have nothing better to do than jump out at people from behind trees, I suggest you might use your time more valuably by volunteering for the Ground Observer Corps yourself. Civil defense is everybody's business. Little girls, growled the wolf, are getting too smart these days, and he was right. It's smart to help guard your own home and community from danger from the air. Why don't you join your neighbors who are already members of GOC? 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Our Miss Brooks, starring Eve Arden, is produced by Larry Burns, written and directed by Al Lewis, with music by Wilbur Hatch. Mr. Conklin was played by Gail Gordon. Others in tonight's cast were Jane Morgan, Dick Crenna, Gloria McMillan, Leonard Smith, and Frank Nelson. Be with us again next week at the same time for another comedy episode of Our Miss Brooks.
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4: Frontier Town, the saga of the Roaring West. Frontier Town. El Paso, Cheyenne, Powder River, Tombstone. Frontier Town. Here is the adventurous story of the early West, the tamed and untamed, from Cheyenne to Calgary, from Dodge City to Poker Flat. These are the towns they fought to live in and lived to fight for. Teeming crucibles

0: Frontier town, huh? Yes, I guess that's what most folks would call Dos Rios. A frontier town. Loud and lusty. Tough and tumbling like a score of other frontier towns. El Paso, Cheyenne, Tombstone. The only difference probably is the name of the town. Dos Rios, that's Spanish for two rivers. My name is Remington, Chad Remington. Born in Dos Rios 20-odd years ago. And reared there until I went upstate to school to study law. And I wouldn't have come back, I guess, if I hadn't gotten word that my father was found murdered. Murdered in cold blood. So I threw a few things into a carpet bag. Took the first stagecoach out of Denver. And then stretched my long legs by walking the familiar rutted street past the stores with false fronts. And a half dozen saloons. Over to the white, dobe house that belongs to Judge Fillmore and his daughter, Libby.
1: I thought Father should have written you a letter, Chad. Still think it would have been easier on you since there was nothing you could do about it anymore.
0: You always wanted to let me down easy, Libby. The judge was right telegraphing me.
2: I was sure that's the way you'd feel about it, my boy.
0: Exactly what happened?
2: They found your father face down in the corral with an arrow between his shoulder blades.
0: Arrow?
2: It was an arrow, all right, Chad. Regular engine arrow. Minute I heard, I rode right out to his ranch myself.
0: No Indians around Dos Rios? No bad Indians?
1: Folks around here don't think so. They blamed it on John Tallfeather, the Indian who used to work for your father.
0: John Tallfeather was as fond of my father as, well, as I am. What's more, John was a Choctaw, and Choctaws haven't used arrows since the Mexican Wars. Where is John? I'm going out and tell him I don't believe all that loose-mouthed gossip.
2: John Tallfeather's dead, Chad. They strung him up the same night your father was found.
0: Strung him up? Who strung him up?
1: A mob.
2: A mob headed by your father's own neighbors, Rafe and Breck Kincaid.
0: Kincaid's? Oh, I should have known. This is no backwoods we're living in any longer. It may be the frontier, but it's the frontier of civilization.
2: I've heard you make that speech before, my boy. For all the good it does.
0: This country will never be anything but a lawless wilderness until men learn to respect the due processes of law. Why do they think I left the ranch and went off to school?
1: We know, Chad. We agree with you. But while there are people around like the Kincaids, what are you going to do?
0: I'm going to do something, and you can bet on that.
2: Now don't go flying off the handle, young man. The Kincaids are gunfighters, both of them.
0: A lot worse than that if they lynched poor John Tallfeather. And if there's any law in this country at all, they're going to pay for it. If you and Libby will excuse me, Judge, I'll leave my bags here.
1: Of course, Chad, but where are you going?
0: To start with, down to the livery stable. I'm renting myself a horse.
3: Chad, not only can you have a horse and the best horse the livery stable provides, but you can have money in a bottle. What am I saying? And the shirt right off my back.
0: Cherokee, you haven't changed one bit. You sound just the way you did when I met you for the first time, peddling genuine Cherokee rattlesnake oil off the back of that big wagon.
3: Yes, Chad, you remember, don't you? Sirree. Now, if you just gather around closer, friends, I want to call your attention to this little preparation I hold here in my hand. This little bottle is sold regularly for $3 everywhere. Now, you want to know what this little article does, and I'm going to tell you.
0: Mm-hmm.
3: It removes warts, blemishes, bunions, and freckles. Cures colds, rheumatism,
0: Whoa, there, you old horse thief.
3: Horsey?
0: Your Honor, I'll amend my complaint. I'll just make it Dr. Cherokee O'Bannon.
3: Thank you, counsel. Objection sustained. Come on, I'll get you a horse. Yes, indeed. One of the quietest, gentlest, broken-down hay burners I've got for a fancy-pants city lawyer.
0: If you know what's good for you, O'Bannon, you won't call me fancy-pants.
3: Don't worry, Chad. I've seen you ride. I've got a good nag for you. But do you mind, my boy,
0: If what?
3: I'd like to ride along with you, if it's all right with you.
0: Well, come along, Cherokee. I'd enjoy having your company. Now, if you'll just get the horses, I'd like to be on my way.
3: Well, Chad, there's your ranch. You can see it right through them aspens. Hasn't changed much, has it?
0: No, not a bit. There's the creek and the cottonwoods where I used to swim when I played hooky from... Oh, oh boy, hold it.
3: What's up? What's up? What's stopping for?
0: Well, unless I'm mistaken, and I don't think I am, someone's moved our wire. Our fence used to run along the other side of the creek up to that saddle rock.
3: Sure it used to. But it doesn't anymore. I thought you knew.
0: Knew what?
3: Well, last spring, there was a big rock slide right over there. Filled the old creek bottom with rocks and changed the course of the stream. So your father sold that little strip to Kincaid.
0: Are you sure, Cherokee? Because without water, there's a quarter of a section over here wouldn't raise gophers.
3: Now, the way I heard it, on account of you moving upstate to be a lawyer, your father was selling off his cattle. Didn't care about the water.
0: Selling off? What? Well, that's ridiculous. Wasn't a month ago he wrote me to go over to the stock show at the Capitol and see if I couldn't find him a new Hereford breeding bull.
3: Well, I'll be a squawing off ox. He sure wouldn't be buying any bull if he was giving up ranching now, would he? Don't think he would.
0: Come on, Cherokee. Turn that pony around. We're riding over and paying a call on Rafe and Brett Kincaid.
3: Get around there, you long-legged, loose-jointed shuffle gussie. Come on, let's be off!
0: Neither Rafe nor Breck seemed surprised to see me. But they did seem a little shocked when I started to ask questions about this strip of land Cherokee said my father had sold them. Well, maybe shocked isn't the right word at that. They were indignant. Indignant and downright hostile.
4: You mean to say you think I'm lying, Remington?
0: I'm not meaning to say anything, Rafe. I just asked you and Breck a very simple question.
5: What do you mean, simple question? You asked us to show you the deed your old man signed when we bought that property from him.
0: I know what I asked, Breck, but I still have to see the deed.
4: Why, you... I got a good mind...
0: If you really had a good mind, Rafe, you wouldn't go reaching for your gun. I'm not wearing one.
4: Yeah, I forgot. You're the holier-than-thou gent who didn't like the way your neighbors ran your hometown. You went away to college.
5: Sure, he was too good for us.
0: I can force you to produce that deed, you know.
4: Oh, you can. Well, you wouldn't like to try it, would you?
0: I don't mean beat it out of you, although I believe I still could.
5: He believes he still could, Rafe.
0: Whether you two realize it or not, we have a court in this county. And I could make you produce the deed in court. I just didn't think that'd be a friendly thing to do.
5: You're not getting no place trying to butter us up with that friendly talk.
4: Ah, let it go, Breck. The deed's over in the table drawer. Get it and show it to Mr. High and Mighty.
0: I'd appreciate it very much if you would.
5: Your father would turn over in his grave. He knew what a duty he had for his son.
0: The less you two have to say about my father, the better off we'll be. All of us.
5: Here, look for yourself. That's the deed.
0: That's the deed, all right.
4: Well, now are you satisfied?
0: Yeah, I'm satisfied. This signature's a forgery.
4: Why, you low-down mealy
0: mouth. Go on, Rafe. Squeeze trigger if you want to. I don't think even you would want to go into court for gunning down an unarmed man.
4: Yeah? Well, who's to say you weren't packing a gun?
5: Now, Rafe's right. He's got me as a witness. You're a lawyer. You know what witnesses are, don't you?
4: Chad? You called me a liar. You said I forged that deed. Nobody calls me them names and goes on living.
0: And I imagine you've killed men for a lot less, too. Well, if you got the salt to shoot while I'm standing in front of you...
6: Hey, what's...
3: Drop that gun, Rafe!
6: Rafe, it's Cherokee. Chad must have left him outside.
0: Yeah, I'd forgotten I had, but... Well, Rafe?
3: You gonna let that shooting iron go or not? The next one won't be just a warning. And even my Cherokee Indian rattlesnake oil never cured one from 5 bullet holes.
5: Go on, Rafe. Cherokee's got the drop on you.
3: That's better. Come on, Chad. It's time you were leaving.
0: You're right, Cherokee.
4: Go on, Slope. And the next time you come up here, I'm shooting you for trespassing.
0: Thanks for your advice, Rafe. And for your help, too. I'll be seeing you again.
7: Soon.
4: Remington, Next time I see you, you better be packing a gun. Because I will, and I'll be looking for you.
0: I intend to be looking for you, too. Both of you. Adios.
6: Doggone it, Rafe. If he goes around town and shooting off that big mouth of
4: his... Shut up, Brick.
6: Huh?
4: I ain't afraid of no man who's scared to pack a gun. He had his chance while he was here, and he throwed it. Yes, sir. I always knowed it. That one's yellow. Yellow clean through.
7: We'll return to the dramatic climax of Frontier Town in just about...

0: Well, when we left the Kincaid's ranch, I was pretty firmly convinced that my father's signature had been forged on the deed under which the Kincaids claimed title to the creek and that strip of land around it. Cherokee and I pounded leather and left a trail of dust all the way from the Kincaids to Judge Fillmore's house in Dos Rios.
1: But, Chad, are you sure?
2: Why, Miss Libby, Chad's sure about this, and I am that my Cherokee Indian rattlesnake oil is an absolute positive cure for 89 ailments of man. All the way from double pneumonia to hangnails.
0: I'm even surer than that. I'm as sure as anyone can be. Why, even seeing the deed for the few seconds I did, you couldn't miss the even pressure of the pen on the paper. And no one writing normally writes that way.
1: You mean to say it was traced?
0: Well, it was traced or copied or... I just know that my father didn't write it there himself.
3: I hate to sound like a judge, my boy, but do you think you're going to be able to prove it?
0: Well, Judge, I hate to sound like a lawyer, but I've either got to prove that or leave town.
2: Now, of course, I'm a doctor. Pardon the expression. Not a lawyer, but it seems reasonable and sensible to me, Chad. My boy, that we go down and have a little talk with the warden. I mean, the marshal.
3: It isn't often that I can agree with someone in Dr. O'Bannon's profession, but this time I think he's right.
1: Well, Chad, if you'd like, we'll all go along with you. Look, Chad, the marshal must be in. That's his horse tied off in front.
0: Good, because I'm in no mood to waste any time.
2: You know what he means by that, Miss Libby? He's aiming on getting back upstate, not staying here.
1: Oh, Chad, not really.
0: I'm afraid so, Libby. This lynching, these threats from the Kincaids, nothing's changed here. It's still the same boisterous, belligerent frontier town.
3: Well, now, Chad, it's not as bad as all that.
2: Here, let me open the door for you. And if you don't mind, I'll wait for you here outside. I always feel a little strange when the door closes behind me in a marshal's office.
0: With what's on your conscience, I'm not surprised. After you, Libby.
4: Well, Chad Remington, I was expecting you'd come back to Dos Rios, but I'm downright sorry that it had to be under these circumstances. Oh, howdy, Judge, Miss Libby.
1: Hello, Marshal.
3: Marshal, Chad would like to ask you a few questions about his father's death.
0: My father's murder?
4: You're sure right about that, son. That locoed engine hit him smack between the shoulder blades, like a target was painted there.
0: I suppose you know that Choctaws gave up bow and arrow fighting years ago, Marshal.
4: Of course they did. John Tallfeather reckoned that knowing it, we wouldn't blame it on him. But when I found that bow hidden under his bunk, I had him dead to rights.
0: You found the bow?
4: Well, I got it right here. There. That's the thing that done in your father.
0: Oh, thanks. You know, it takes a mighty strong man to bend this bow. John Tallfeather not only was old, but he'd been sick for years.
4: Well, he had enough strength left to pull it once.
0: Marshal, how is it since you found this evidence you didn't arrest John and bring him in here?
4: Well, there was three or four boys with me when I rode out to your father's place, and then the Kincaid brother joined us. And, well, I reckon there's no reasoning with a bunch of angry men, especially when Wright's on their side.
0: In other words, you just stood aside, let him take your suspect and string him up?
4: Suspect nothing. I tell you, we had him dead to rights.
3: Well, you wouldn't have had him dead to rights in my court without more proof than that.
0: Oh, no use getting excited about it now, Judge. Did you find anything else that day, Marshal?
4: No, I can't say that. By cinders, I did bring something else in that you probably want. Your dad's belt, holster, and gun. I got him right here in the desk.
0: Yes, Marshal, I'd like to have his gun.
4: Well, here you are, son. And I hope you understand.
0: Yes, I'm starting to understand. A lot. I'll see you again soon, Marshal.
3: Come on, Libby.
2: Tell, I almost went in to get you. Guess who just rolled into town? Never mind, I'll tell you. Rafe and Brett Kincaid.
0: Were they looking for me?
2: Could be.
0: That's good. Very good.
1: Chad, you don't mean that you're going down.
0: Make a target of myself for him, Libby? No. But I am going to strap this on. Oh, now, don't look at me as though your eyes are going to pop out of your head, Libby. I'm fully grown now. I'm reasonably able to take care of myself.
1: Chad. You'll be careful.
0: I'm being doubly careful. I'm taking a bodyguard with me. And if Cherokee and I find what I hope we'll find, you can get out your law books, Judge, because we'll be having a case for you to try in your court mighty soon. With the Kincaid brothers in town, it certainly seemed safe to go back out to their ranch. When we got there, I headed straight for the desk where the so-called deed was kept while Cherokee started to ransack the rest of the house. Suddenly, I could hear Cherokee's heavy boots come pounding toward me from another room.
2: Chad! Hey, Chad, you certainly played the right hunch. Look here.
0: Where'd you find those, Cherokee?
2: In a bedroll in the back room. This is only a few of them. There must be 20, 30 arrowheads back there.
0: So John Tallfeather murdered my father, huh? Those filthy, cold-blooded swine.
2: Sure, the Kincaid's done. Hey, what's that you got there? That paper.
0: Enough with those arrowheads to put the noose around the Kincaid's necks. Here, see, they bought some land from my father, all right, but not the piece down by the creek. Here's the deed for 10 acres up on the north side next to their grove of jackpines. All they did was to copy his signature off this deed and trace it on the other.
2: Yeah. Even I can see the difference when they're side by side. Well, Chad, I suppose now you're going back into town and call them out, eh?
0: No, Cherokee, I'm not. I'm taking this evidence into the marshal and swearing out a warrant for their arrest.
2: Huh? Well, you sound like you've been drinking rattlesnake oil. Why, them two would never let themselves be arrested.
0: Oh, have they got everybody bluffed around here? Come on, Cherokee. We're getting back to

0: Come on, Cherokee. There are only two places we haven't been to, and... Well, there are the Kincaid's horses tied up in front of the Lucky Seven Casino. You see the brands, K-Bar-O?
1: You're darn right I do. Why, the bushwhacking buzzards?
0: Go fetch the marshal. I'm waiting here to make sure they don't get away. You can see them both from here, Marshal, at the faro table.
2: Well, doggone it, Chad. This ain't no time to try to haul them to jail. They've been drinking. And, well, them two is ornery enough cold sober.
0: I'm sorry you don't like your job, Marshal. But maybe if you liked it a little better, it wouldn't be necessary to do things like this here in Dos Rios.
2: No, you see here, Chad Remington. I don't take lip like that from no man.
0: You'll be taking a lot more than that if you don't get busy. Now, come on, we're going inside.
2: Well... But mark my words, we're not having no shooting scrapes.
0: Marshal, if I were you, I'd start moving.
1: Come on.
0: Just keep walking, Marshal.
1: I'm betting another 100. And if the house will take off the limit, I'll...
0: Sorry to interrupt your game, Rafe, but your luck's just run out anyhow.
1: Remember what I told you this morning? I said next time I saw you, I was gonna...
2: Rafe, I'm warning you. Don't try scratching leather.
3: Well, look who's here. The dude brought the law with him.
1: You want something, Marshal?
2: Well, Chad here sent for me. Says he's got some kind of proof. You killed his father.
1: So he thinks I killed his father, does he? Well, if I thought someone shot my father, I wouldn't need any lawman to take care of him.
0: We've got laws to handle things like that. They're plenty good enough for me.
1: Marshal, I got an idea.
4: I just bet he has.
1: Since Chad wants us arrested, why don't you deputize him? Then, being the law he thinks so high of, he can take us down to the calaboose. If he thinks he can.
2: Rafe, now, I didn't come in here looking for trouble, and you being on the prod ain't helping me none.
0: Marshal, are you going to arrest the Kincaids?
2: Sure. But if they ain't gonna come peaceful, then, well, I'm going back and get me a couple of deputies.
0: All right, Marshal. I don't intend to tell you how to run your job. Go on. I'm going to stay here and wait for you.
2: Okay, Chad, but don't you go stirring up no trouble while I'm gone.
1: Him? Stir up trouble? Don't make me laugh.
3: That marshal's a card, ain't he? Real brave hombre. Couldn't wait to run out.
0: I didn't run out.
1: Remington, this morning you called me a liar and a crook. Now you come in here calling me a murderer.
0: That's right, Rafe. I called you a liar, a crook, and a murderer.
4: And we haven't even started, Chad.
1: Mister, I got only one thing to tell you. Go for your gun.
0: Sorry. That's one piece of advice I can't take.
3: You're right, Rafe. This Jasper's yellow.
1: Sure he is. Yellow. Clean through.
0: You're gonna find out, Rafe, if I am or not.
1: Yeah? How? You gonna hit me with a wet handkerchief or something? You ain't got the salt to clear your holster.
0: The only time I draw a gun is in self-defense. I don't know why you don't fill your hand.
1: Why should I?
0: Well, because I called you a liar. I've called you a crook, and I'm calling you a cold-blooded, sneaking murderer. Why, even I wouldn't let a man call me that to my face. Go on. You got quite a reputation for slinging guns. What's stopping you now?
1: Blast you, get out of here before I blow you out.
0: To blow me out, you'll have to draw. And I'm waiting. Rafe, I knew you were everything miserable a man could be, but I never thought you were spineless as a gutless coward.
1: Why, you dirty...
4: Did you see that? And you let him draw first, you still beat him to the... Chad, Doc, break behind you!
5: Throw down behind me, will you? Breck, drop that gun. Breck, drop it before I have to break you.
0: All right, Breck. Now we don't need the marshal. The one Kincaid that's left is going to

0: well, Chad?
1: Well, Libby?
0: It's just that... Well, I hate saying goodbye.
1: I hate saying goodbye to everyone?
0: Well, you will write, won't you?
1: Well, I might. Not that it'll do much good, I'm afraid, Libby.
0: Not that it'll do... Chad, what do you mean?
1: Well, I always heard women knew everything by intuition.
0: You mean that... that there's someone else upstate? Someone you're going to marry?
1: Upstate? Now, who mentioned upstate?
0: Now, with Rafe dead and Brett Kincaid sentenced, you're leaving town again, aren't you?
1: Well, yes. I'm going about 12 miles out of town, Libby. I'm moving into my father's ranch.
0: Oh, Chad, you're not.
1: I sure am. Now, I guess there's enough trouble around Dos Rios for another good lawyer. Yep, Libby, I've come home.
2: Oh. Well, you ain't never going to get home if you don't get started, you say, Buster Romeo.
1: How about inviting me for dinner tomorrow night, huh?
0: Oh, Chad, of course.
1: Well, then, we'll be seeing you, Libby. Get started, Cherokee. We got miles to cover. Hey, up there, boy. Make tracks. And don't forget, Libby, my weakness is apple pie.

Frontier Town, starring Tex Chandler, came to you from Hollywood. The series is directed by Paul Franklin and supervised by Joel Murcott. The music is composed and played by Bob Mitchell. Be sure to be with us again, this time 1 week from today, for another fine action-adventure story with your favorite young Western star, Tex Chandler. Frontier Town is a Bruce Ells production.

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0: If you're ever in Dos Rios and need a lawyer, you might look me up. In a cow town, a frontier town, I don't need much of an office. But if you really want to find me, my one-room suite is upstairs over Cherokee O'Bannon's livery stable. And there's a sign out on the side alley with my name on it, Chad Remington. Now, I don't want you to think there's not much for a country lawyer to do in Dos Rios, because with the type of people who settle the frontier and whose places sprawl over it, we got all kinds. From the good and meek to the loud and leathery. But take just last week, for instance. Not only did I get a client, but I earned myself plenty of trouble. Came close to being shot to death. I guess the best place to start is when I was over at Judge Fillmore's house, chatting with the judge and enjoying a few understanding smiles and looks from his daughter, Libby.
1: Chad, no matter what you and I and Libby think about it, we've got about as much real law out here on the prairie as a porcupine has pin feathers.
2: Well, you know, I don't always agree with my father, judge or not, but this time I must.
0: Well, Libby, I don't disagree with you two Fillmores, but I feel we can't just accept the facts because they're facts. We got to do everything we can to rid ourselves of gun law and substitute legal law.
1: That's exactly the point I was making when I was up to the state capitol last week.
0: Oh?
1: The governor, as you remember, is not only a political associate of mine, but one of my oldest friends.
2: Don't be surprised if Daniel B. Fillmore drops the judge from his name next election and substitutes Lieutenant Governor.
0: Well, and I suppose the daughter of the lieutenant governor would consider herself slumming if she went out with a cowtown lawyer.
2: Oh.
0: That is, if he asked her.
1: Now, don't forget, Chad. As good a friend of mine as the governor may be, your father was the closest friend I ever...
2: It sounded like an explosion.
3: Those sound like shots. Judge, someone just held up the bank.
1: Great day in the morning. The bank. Libby, you wait here. Come on, Chad. Let's get down there fast.
4: Stand still there, you pussymanious pussy-footing polecat, or this time I'll beat your brains out for fair.
0: Cherokee, you mean to stand there and tell me you captured this gunman inside the bank single-handed?
4: My boy, don't ever let it be said that old Bannon is single-handed. It takes just one old Bannon to care for one row, but for rebellion it might take two. Stand still there, you varmint.
5: Then stop twisting my arm.
1: Stand back, everybody. Here comes the sheriff.
5: Out of my way now. Out of my way. Move back. Move back there.
1: Good thing you got here, Sheriff. But there's no hurry anymore. One-man army O'Bannon caught your man for you.
5: Well, so you thought you could get away with holding up the bank all by yourself, did you? Well, I wasn't asking just to hear myself talk.
0: Well, maybe he's not answering on advice of counsel, Sheriff. What's your name?
5: Smith. John Smith.
1: Huh. Why don't you just make it John Doe?
5: Yeah, well, Smith, or whatever your name is, I'm hauling you down to the calaboose. And maybe by the time we get through with you down there, we'll find out who you are, where you came from, and your right name. So we can make it legal when we change your name to a number. Now, come on.
0: Cherokee and I helped the sheriff down to jail, then waited in the outside office while the sheriff tried to get a slightly better identification than the convenient name of John Smith. While we were there, knowing Cherokee, I took occasion to do a little investigating of my own.
4: By the memory of my sainted mother, Chad, I am telling you the truth, the whole truth.
0: And very little of the truth. Now, Cherokee, I'm not saying you didn't catch the rascal. I'm not saying you're not a hero. All I'm saying is, since you didn't have a bottle of your Cherokee Indian rattlesnake oil with you, what did you drink to give you that much Dutch courage?
4: Upon my honor, Chad, I was cold sober. Well, cold anyhow. But,
0: What?
4: I must admit that I was just passing by the bank when that thieving no-good Buzzard Smith backed out and tripped over me, and when I landed on top of him, it knocked all his wind out.
0: Oh, well, now we're getting places. And since we've gotten the true facts, counsel will excuse witness for... Well, Sheriff, what did you find out?
5: Well, nothing. All he'll say is his name is John Smith. Hmm. But there's a label in his shirt from a store in Houston. Hey, I thought I might telegraph down there with a description of him and see if we can't be identified.
0: Well, say, that's a good idea. Fellow like that's probably wanted on 30 charges in 30 states. Might even be a little reward money.
4: Reward money? This is getting to look like the brightest day of my ill-favored life. Think I'll go down and send that telegram to Houston myself.
5: Oh, no, you don't, Cherokee. As the man who caught the prisoner, you're staying right here and answering a lot of questions for me.
0: There you see, Cherokee, the wages of heroism is work. Now, I'll tell you what. I'll stop by the Western Union office and send the telegram for you myself. Oh, Harry, the sheriff asked me to stop by and send a telegram for him.
1: Why, sure, Chad, sure. What's it about? The fellow tried to hold up the bank?
0: Well, you dabbed your rope right on it.
1: I... What was that again, Chad?
0: Oh, I forgot you've been out here in the cattle country for only a few years, Harry. To dab your rope on something is a cowboy's way of saying you hit the bullseye.
1: Oh, I guess I'll never get used to the way you West... Well, oh. Here comes my wife with my lunch.
0: Hi there, Mrs. Cummings. You bring enough lunch for the two of us?
6: Oh, hello, Mr. Remington. No, but I'll be glad to go home and get some more. Hello, darling.
1: Hello, Martha. Bring me something good?
6: Well, there's a piece of that pumpkin pie we had last night. And some cold fried chicken.
0: No, I don't mean to interrupt the menu, but I think so I don't impede the wheels of justice, I'd better send this telegram to Houston and get along.
1: To where, Chad?
0: To Houston. Oh, maybe coming from Schenectady, you don't know that Houston's in Texas.
6: Yes. Yes, we know Houston's in Texas.
0: Hey, what's going on here? The minute I mentioned Houston, you both started to look as if you'd lost your last friend.
1: Oh, no. No, there's nothing wrong. It's just that, well, seems to be some trouble on the line to Houston lately.
0: Oh, now, mind you, Harry, I'm not calling you a liar, but that's really a little flimsy.
6: Harry, what's the use? Mr. Remington knows you're lying. Tell him the truth.
1: Now, Martha, you keep out of this.
6: I'm not going to. We've had this thing hanging over our heads for years now, and I'm tired of it. Some nights, I can't even sleep. Afraid of my own shadow.
0: Well, I'm willing to listen. What's the trouble with or in Houston?
6: Go on, Harry.
1: Well, 9 years ago, I got thrown in jail in Houston. I was working for the railroad then, as telegrapher.
6: There was a holdup, and they felt Harry was mixed up in it.
0: You weren't?
1: Well, not mixed up the way they meant. I recognized Martha's kid brother, and, well, I could have stopped him, but I didn't.
0: Uh-huh. And then what happened?
1: Well, they sentenced me to 7 years. After a year, I broke out.
0: I see. But I still don't understand your reluctance to telegraph.
1: I don't know if you know much about us telegraph operators, but, well, we all have a certain touch. Another telegrapher can recognize a man's fist just the way you can recognize someone's voice.
6: You see, Mr. Remington, about 10 days ago, when Harry was sending a message to Houston, the man on the other end thought he recognized him and asked him if his name wasn't Harry Cheeseborough. Cheeseborough's our real name.
1: Chad, I'm scared. I served a year I shouldn't have served. They're not going to put me back. Believe me, they're not.
0: Now, look, Harry, as a lawyer and as a friend, the best possible thing you can do is turn yourself over to the sheriff.
1: What?
6: Listen to him, Harry.
0: I don't want a red cent. I'll handle your case, and I'm as sure as a man can be that I'll get you off.
6: Harry, do what Mr. Remington says. Living like this is just like living in purgatory.
0: Now, come on, Harry. You and I are going down to jail. Harry didn't like the idea, but once the sheriff reassured him that his chances of getting off were pretty good, he seemed to feel better. With our little jail full, the sheriff put him in the same cell he'd put the bank bandit Smith a little earlier. With my client now in jail, I went down to see the judge.
1: Chad, I'm afraid you don't realize what you're asking me to do. Just because the governor happens to be an old friend of mine...
0: Oh, sir, as a judge, I know you're interested in justice. And the ends of justice wouldn't be served by having that man extradited.
2: Chad's right, Father. Why, Harry and Martha Cummings are good people. There hasn't been a Sunday they haven't been to church, and they've never done anything wrong in all their lives.
1: I'm no judge of that. All I know is that someone did find him guilty and send him to jail. Besides, to be very frank about it, I don't especially like Chad's suggestion that I impose on a friendship.
0: Oh, I didn't say anything about your friendship with the governor. I appeal to you as a judge and as an honest and upright citizen to have the governor quash any extradition proceedings should they ever be brought.
2: Please, Father.
1: Well, I'll see what I can do. But believe me, it's not entirely voluntary.
0: Believe me, Mrs. Cummings.
6: Please, not Mrs. A friend like you've been can certainly call me Martha.
0: All right, Martha. Now, if you just lean on my arm, I think we can make the 2 blocks to the sheriff's office in no time.
6: I just can't wait to see the look on Harry's face when he sees this telegram you've gotten from the governor.
0: Me too. From now on, neither you nor Harry's going to have to worry about Houston or any other town on the face of the...
6: Chad, those shots!
0: Yeah, Martha, come on. Those shots are coming from the jail.
6: Chad, what is it? Can you see?
0: All I can see is some horses tearing out of town. Sheriff! Hey, Sheriff, what happened?
5: Nothing happened. Nothing at all. That bank crook, John Smith, Cherokee Court, just busted out of jail.
0: Well, stop huffing and puffing. Yeah. You'll catch him again. That's not too bad.
5: Well, maybe that's not too bad, but Harry Cummings busted out with him.
6: What? Harry? Harry broke out of jail?
5: Well, he sure did, ma'am.
0: Oh. Well, this serves me right. I get the man practically pardoned by the governor, and what does he do? Breaks jail, makes a real outlaw of himself. Well, now there's no question about it. Harry Cummings is actually a fugitive from justice.

0: And now, Frontier Town.
1: I'm not asking for sympathy.
2: I'm just asking you to try and understand. As far as everyone was concerned, and that includes me, Chad Remington, everything I'd done had been wrong. Not only had I induced Harry Cummings to give himself up and go to jail, but when, because of it, he broke out again, the sheriff was against me, Harry's wife was against me, and most of all, Judge Fillmore and Libby were against me.
3: Chad, how could you?
2: How could I?
3: Wasn't it enough that you came here first and talked Father into helping you? Did you have to come back now that it's too late?
2: I'm only trying to explain to you
4: both. I'm afraid that explanations are no longer in order. In fact, I'm afraid any explanations that are due will be mine, trying to explain to the governor the meaning of this utterly ridiculous situation.
2: I thought if anyone around Dos Rios would understand and have a little sympathy, it'd be you two.
3: Oh, so now you're going to try to turn things around and blame them on Father and me.
4: The less said about this, the better off we'll all be.
2: In other words, without a trial, without any suitable evidence, you're going to convict a man that just yesterday you agreed was decent and honest to the best of your knowledge.
3: Chad, I resent your tone of voice, and I certainly resent your speaking that way to my father.
4: Just a moment, Libby. I'm quite capable of taking care of myself. Mr. Remington seems to feel that this is a courtroom, and that as the attorney for the poor, downtrodden, misunderstood defendant, he's going to make an impassioned, oratorical ballyhoo on behalf of his client.
2: I'm not trying to do
4: anything.
2: Young
4: man, you could at least have the decency to wait until I finish.
2: Yes, sir.
4: I was just going to add that since this is not a courtroom and since your client is not on trial here, but since this is the parlor of my home, I'd appreciate your leaving.
3: Oh, Father.
2: Oh, let it go, Libby. This is your father's home. I'm certain he's not going to be any happier or any more satisfied until I've proved that Harry Cummings...
4: Harry Cheeseborough!
2: I'll accept the correction, Your Honor. Until I've proved that Harry Cheeseborough either was forced to break jail or was completely out of his head.
4: You're not going to prove anything standing here.
2: You're quite right, Judge. When I've proved something, I'll be seeing you, Libby. I hope.

0: Bannon. I certainly can't give a testimonial for your universal panacea, but I'm ready and willing to admit that even without your rattlesnake oil, you can cure a case of blues, depression, and save a man from suicide.
1: Now, sonny boy, you're talking. So let's analyze your problem. You wouldn't have a trouble in the world if we could find Harry Cummings and clear this thing up.
0: Just as simple as all that, is it?
1: Even simpler. Now look at it this way. He broke out of jail with that John Smith character.
0: Mm-hmm.
1: Who caught John Smith in the first place?
0: Well,
1: never mind, I'll tell you I did. And if I could do it once, I could do it again.
0: Well, if you think I'm going to wait until the two of them stumble over your legs this time, you're greatly mistaken. If you really want to help, throw a couple of saddles on two of those broken-down nags you rent here, and let's deputize ourselves a two-man posse to find them and bring them back.
1: Find them? How do you propose to do that?
0: I may be a lawyer now, Cherokee, but don't forget I was born on a ranch and brought up on a ranch. I can still read sign and cut trail. Now go on, get me a good horse and let's be going.
2: Chad, if you only could find him. I just know that Harry never, never broke out of jail himself.
1: Well, ma'am, he certainly broke out. Me and Chan ain't going to find him at all unless we get locomoting. If that's the word.
0: Martha, believe me, I'll do everything a man possibly can. Don't forget, you and Harry aren't the only ones involved in this thing now.
2: Oh, God bless you, Chad. God bless you.
0: All right, Cherokee. Get that horse turned around and let's get going. Ever look for a needle in a haystack? Well, that's what we were doing. To make it worse, the weather had turned as black as my mood. A cold wind had frozen the ground hard, showing about as much sign as a piece of smooth carved granite. But with Martha Cummings on my mind and Libby Fillmore in my heart, Cherokee and I pushed stubbornly ahead.
1: Now, I'm no man to complain, Chad, but this is one wild goose chase where I'm starting to feel like the goose. You look like a gone gosling.
0: Well, there is a goose involved in this, all right. Several geese, in fact. Harry's, Martha's, and not the least of them, my own.
1: Knowing the fair sex like I do, I can promise you Libby will get over it.
0: And knowing the judge like I do, I can promise you he... Oh, rein up.
1: What in twisted up tarnation are you stopping out here for? Want to freeze to death?
0: No, but I sure want to look at that briar bush over there.
1: Briar bush?
0: Hey, Cherokee, look. Look what was snagged off on that briar.
1: Looks like a little piece of black cloth.
0: Black alpaca cloth. And if I'm not mistaken, the same black alpaca Harry Cummings' sleeve guards are made of. Cherokee, I think we found the trail.
1: Now, braid my hair and call me Pocahontas. You mean to say you spotted that little patch of black cloth out here in the middle of no place? And did it mean something?
0: Sure does mean something. It means we're turning our horses and riding through that briar patch.
1: But there ain't nothing beyond the briar. That is nothing but rocks.
0: Nothing but rocks. And I hope a trail that'll lead us to that bank bandit and Harry Cummings. All right, this is good, Cherokee. Right here.
3: Whoa, now.
0: Oh, boy.
3: Whoa, you elegant equine.
0: So, nothing up here but rocks, huh? What does that look like?
1: Looks like the entrance to a deserted mine.
0: Except I don't know how deserted it is right now.
1: Well, if those two are down there, and we go in after them with the light coming from behind us, we'd make two of the prettiest targets you ever saw.
0: Yeah, you're right about that. Sure wish there was some way of finding out if there's anybody down there and what's going on.
4: Smith, I tell you, we'll starve down here. We'd have been better off staying in jail.
5: Why did you dry up? I should have left you in that jail to rot.
4: Maybe I'd been better off rotting there than down here. We only had some air.
5: You keep that up and you'll get air, all right. I'll ventilate you proper.
4: You're just the kind who would, too. If I'd had any salt in me at all, I wouldn't let you take me with you.
5: Why, you...
4: No!
5: Now, keep that trap of yours shut.
4: Look, the air down here's so bad. Why'd you let me

0: See if I can't dig a little hole up toward the top. Just a little one. Just enough to get some fresh air.
1: Yeah, all right. Gonna keep you amused like you would a kid.
0: Can I use one of your spurs to dig with?
1: Yeah, you can use anything. Only just shut up. Here.
0: Thanks. Now maybe we can get some air.

0: Hey, Cherokee, you hear that?
1: Yeah, sounds like someone digging inside the mine.
0: Yeah, it's not just digging. It isn't steady enough. Sounds more like dots and dashes, like telegraph code.
1: You mean it's Harry sending us a message? What is he saying?
0: I don't know. They didn't teach telegraphy at law school. It convinces me of one thing. Harry didn't voluntarily escape, and he's risking his neck now in the hope that somebody will hear this and capture them.
1: Yeah, fine chance, just the two of us. In the entrance to this place, a regular shooting gallery.
0: Cherokee, if you got the salt to try something, I've got an idea that may work. Well, it's got to work, and none of us are going to get out of here alive. If I hadn't wanted to save Harry, it would have been easy enough. We could have shot through the entrance to the mine and blasted him out of there. But a shot might have killed Harry. So I had Cherokee climb on top of the entrance and hang there like a possum by its tail. Then I gathered up some dry brush, trusting to the wind to carry the smoke inside, set fire. With the smoke blowing inside the place, I just waited. Then, after minutes, it seemed hours.
2: All right, you got us. We're coming out.
3: And keep your hands where we can see them.
0: Now watch it, Cherokee. I don't trust that Smith as far as you can throw a buffalo by its tail.
1: I got you, Chad. Fell on him once, and I can do it again.
3: All right, come on. Shake a leg, or you'll both end up in there barbecued.
2: Hey, all right, mister. You got us out of there, but you haven't got me yet.
0: Oh, what a yellow-spined varmint you are, Smith, using Harry as a shield.
4: Don't mind me, Chad. Get him.
0: Oh, I'm afraid, Harry, that just talks easy. Come on. If you want horses, ours are over there.
2: All right, mister. Get moving.
0: All right, Cherokee, jump.
2: Why, you...
0: That's it, Cherokee. Now, hold on to him. Well, Cherokee, that's one way of getting business.
1: Getting business?
0: Yeah, you bet. I can't think of a better customer now for your Cherokee Indian rattlesnake oil than Mr. John Smith. You might even do a wholesale business with him when he's up in his permanent home, the state.

0: Chad, I can't ever tell you how much both Harry and I owe you.
1: You don't owe me a thing. Anything you might owe, you owe the judge for his influence with the governor.
2: Oh, stuff and nonsense. I'd say the real thanks are due to Cherokee. He's the man who knocked the wind out of Smith twice.
3: Now, just a minute. Nobody could have done anything if Harry hadn't tapped out that message. So we'd know he was down there.
4: What would you have done if your life was at stake? No, sir. I'm passing the medal right back to Chad.
1: Libby, let's let them all stay here making their speeches. I think you and I ought to take a little walk. We have a few things to talk over.
5: I haven't much to say, Chad, but if you think you have, I can be an awfully good listener.

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4: A special rebroadcast for the American Armed Forces and their allies. 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Duffy's Tavern.

Hello, Duffy's Tavern. Where do you late meet Dede? Archie, the manager, speaking. Duffy ain't here. Hello, Duffy. Duffy, you know who's coming down here tonight? Ozzy Nelson and Harriet Hilliard. From the Red Skelton show. Red Skelton, Duffy. You know, the guy with the bum grammar? Yeah. Yeah, the guy says, I do it. Yeah, instead of I done it. Huh? Well, certainly Ozzy and Harriet's married. Well, they just call themselves Nelson and Hilliard for the stage. Private life, naturally. They're known as Mr. and Mrs. Harriet Hilliard. By the way, Duffy, where you been all day? The lodge meeting, huh? Well, what happened at the meeting? Sounds interesting. And, how many stitches did Callahan need? Well, Duffy, what was the fight about? The entertainment for the outing next Saturday. What outing? The annual boat ride and beefsteak of the men's auxiliary of the Friendly Sons of Mother McCree. Yes, quite a lodge, huh? Well, Duffy, what about hiring Ozzy and Harriet to entertain? Oh, so respectable, huh? Well, what did you have in mind? A fan dancer? Duffy, at an outdoor picnic, a fan dancer would be highly contagious to poison ivy. You'd hire Harriet if she'd do it. Duffy, she's a married woman. Would you let Mrs. Duffy do a fan dance? Huh? There ain't that many feathers in the world. Well, look, Duffy, I'll talk to Ozzy and Harriet when I get here. In the meantime, I'll call you back.

0: Hey, Eddie, you're in luck.
1: What do you mean, Miss Archie?
0: Well, you know, Duffy's Lodge is having a boat ride and picnic, so you can take next Saturday off.
1: A day off? Hooray! Yay! I'm free!
0: Eddie, please, you sound like you're escaping from San Quentin. After all, you get plenty of free time.
1: Day off? Me and Sonia's going dancing.
0: Who's Sonia?
1: Sonia Jones.
0: Oh, yeah, yeah, your girl.
1: Yeah.
0: Yeah.
1: Yeah, yeah. The gal I left behind me when I went to work here.
0: When was the last time you took a dancing, Eddie?
1: Let's see. Last time I had a day off.
0: When was that?
1: I don't recall the exact date. All I remember is that everybody was dancing that newfangled step called the Charleston. Why would that day off be a pleasure?
0: Yeah, huh? Wait a second, Eddie. Hello? What, Duffy? Well, Duffy, I can't ask him to do it now. Well, I just... Okay, Duffy. Eddie.
1: Yeah?
0: Eddie, old boy. Duffy just says that maybe it would be nice to have table service at this picnic and, you know, with some nice, efficient person to wait on the people.
1: That's so.
0: Yeah.
1: Did Mr. Duffy have any special person in mind?
0: Yeah. Yeah, he was thinking of a certain waiter.
1: Anybody I know?
0: Oh, yeah, yeah, yeah.
1: Tall waiter or short waiter?
0: Oh, about as tall as you are.
1: Tall as I am, huh?
0: Mm-hmm.
1: Is he smart as I am?
0: Yeah, he's just about as smart as you are.
1: Good.
0: Why?
1: Because if he's smart as I am, he ain't going to do it neither. You ain't going to catch me being no waiter at that monster picnic.
0: What do you mean, monster? It ain't going to be so big.
1: I was using the word in its original sense.
0: Look, Eddie, you should be glad to get outdoors and get out in the country, you know. It'll build you up, you know, harden your arteries. Working around here, you know what happens to your blood circulation?
1: Yeah, it don't get around much anymore.
0: Well, that's it, Eddie. It'll do you good to get out. You know, every so often, a guy's got to commune with Mother Nature.
1: I've been communing with Mother Nature. Who you think told me to go out with Sonia Jones?
0: Okay, Eddie, forget the healthical aspects. What about the money? Look at the tips that you could make.
1: Tips? I've been to the Duffy's picnic. All I ever found in the place was ants.
0: Oh, now, Eddie, you're exaggerating.
1: Okay, so occasionally a big spender leaves a field mouse.
0: There you are. As Kipling says, nature is his own reward, you know.
2: Good evening, Archie.
0: Oh, good evening, Officer Clancy. How you feeling this fair evening?
2: My blood pressure is up and my arches are down.
0: Oh, well, why does that come from, Clancy?
2: Well, my arches goes down from pounding the pavement, and my blood pressure goes up from my wife pounding me.
0: Oh, you know, it's a funny thing, Clancy. I never seen your wife.
2: Would that I could change places with you.
0: Yeah, I guess after a while, marriage does get kind of monogamous, huh? What's your wife like, Clancy?
2: Well, let me tell you, Archie. At night after pounding the beat the whole day, I go home to a rambling old bungalow.
0: Rambling old bungalow? What nice words to describe a house, huh?
2: A house? Archie, that's a description of my wife.
0: Oh, well, she sounds very charming, very livable.
2: By the way, I hear the Friendly Sons of Mother McCree is having another picnic.
0: Oh, yeah, but it'll be friendlier this year, Clancy. Moriarty's in jail now, you know.
2: Moriarty?
0: Yeah, he's the one that started the fight last year. You remember how it started? That cow chewing her cud in the pasture, and Moriarty hollered to the cow. He hollered, you know, he says, "I see you got your upper plate fixed, Mrs. Duffy." So Duffy says, "Did I hear you call that cow Mrs. Duffy?" So Moriarty says, "Yeah." So Duffy says, "That's a nasty thing to call a cow." And you know, Mrs. Duffy heard him say it.
2: Mrs. Duffy heard him?
0: Yeah, sure. So she stopped chewing her cud and hit Duffy right over the head with Moriarty. Oh, what a picnic. Yeah. Then before you could say Joe Robinson, nobody could identify his own teeth. Oh, them friendly sons of Mother McCree.
2: Yeah, it's no wonder her brow is all wrinkled and furrowed with care.
0: Yeah.
3: Hello,
0: Finnegan. Finnegan, you know Officer Clancy.
3: Oh, yeah. He's the guy that pinched me muddy.
0: You mean he arrested her?
3: No.
0: Anyways, Finnegan, we were just talking about Duffy's picnic and boat ride.
3: The boat ride? That's Duffy.
0: What are you talking about? When was you even on a boat ride?
3: 2 years ago.
0: What boat ride?
3: The Tunnel of Love.
0: Tunnel of Love. Finnegan, that ain't a boat ride. That's a floating sofa. But anyways, this ain't only a boat ride. This is a picnic where you can get out into the country.
3: No, thanks. No country for me. The mosquitoes are allergic to me.
0: Yeah, they are, huh?
3: The last time I was in the country, there was one mosquito to bite me until I almost fainted from loss of blood.
0: Well, why didn't you swat him?
3: Swat me own blood relation?
0: Well, Finnegan, if they bothered you, did you try using citronella?
3: No, that's no good, Arch.
0: No, huh?
3: No, I drank a whole bottle and the mosquitoes still bit me.
0: Maybe we better forget the mosquitoes, Finnegan. I can see that your big problem would be woodpeckers.
3: Oh, yeah, well, woodpeckers I could tolerate. If there's one little animal in the country I hate, too, I despise.
0: Huh? You mean your other blood relation, the squirrel?
3: No, not squirrels. Some other little animals. Them little worms you walk around with fur coats on.
0: Them's caterpillars.
3: The waterpillars?
0: Caterpillars. And, Finnegan, you know what they turn into?
3: Tractors?
0: No, Finnegan. The caterpillar turns into a beautiful butterfly.
3: Oh, that's a good trick, Arch. How does he do it?
0: Well, it's very simple. You see, first the caterpillar turns into a raccoon. Then he changes into a tadpole. And out of that ugly little tadpole emerges a beautiful butterfly.
3: Oh, what happens to the raccoon?
0: That goes back to I.J. Fox. Now, don't bother me, Finnegan.
3: Well, I still ain't gone to the picnic.
0: You ain't, man. Well, it'll be a... Oh, yeah, Toby.
4: Can I come to the picnic next Saturday?
0: Come to the picnic?
2: Now, look, me lad.
4: Yes, officer?
2: Take a bit of advice. Stay away.
0: Clancy, you giving Toby advice? That's like Gildon Coles in Newcastle. Toby's an expert at giving advice.
2: If it pleases you, I'm an officer of the law.
0: And you don't need advice, huh?
2: I don't need any advice.
0: Oh, well, that's well. Well, that don't make no difference what you do, Clint.

0: Yeah, Miss Duffy.
1: What's this about you hiring Harry Tudor to sing at Papa Valiant's?
0: Well, what about it?
1: Why overlook me, a great singer who was right here under your very nose?
0: Miss Duffy, it was me very nose that made me decide to overlook you.
1: Oh, yeah?
0: Yeah.
1: Says you. Who knows more about singing, you or my teacher?
0: What teacher?
1: Professor Yasha Pena Slavnik.
0: Tanya Watnik?
1: Tanya Slavnik.
0: Gesundheit.
1: Thank you. Do you know what the professor says about my singing?
0: What?
1: He says that if Lily Pons had my voice, even with all her talent, she couldn't sing one bit better than me.
0: Well, that is very flattering.
1: Yeah. I've improved a lot, Archie. You should hear my voice now. Better tone, bigger range.
0: Bigger range, huh?
1: Yeah. When I first started singing, the professor used to get complaints from his next-door neighbors. But now he hears some people blocks away.
0: So you've really improved, huh?
1: Well, the professor must think so. He raised his price for teaching me.
0: Oh, he did, huh?
1: Yeah. First, I only paid him 25 cents a lesson. Then 35 cents. Then 50 cents. Then 75. So you see how I've improved.
0: Oh,
1: the professor says that pretty soon he hopes I won't be able to afford him at all.
0: Oh, that professor is smarter than I thought.
2: Hey, Mr. Archer, look who's coming in.
0: Oh, Harriet Nosey. Hey, what a good couple they are, Eddie, huh? Look at that, Harriet. Pretty, shapely, charming. You can see the talent and personality yours all over, huh? Look at him. Look at the guy. One look at him and you want to look right back at her. Well, Oz, old man, glad to see you, Harriet. Well, maestro and maestrist, I bid welcome to your musical archives. It behooves me a great privilege.
3: Say, Ozzy, what is this? Who recommended this place to you?
4: Red Skelton.
3: Well, if he wants to break our contract, why doesn't he come right out and say so?
0: Red Skelton recommended? Well, many friends of Red's can have the key to this joint. As a matter of fact, we call it the Skelton Key. Red mention me personally?
4: Yes, it must have been you.
0: Yeah, huh? What did he say?
4: He said, when you walk in, get a load of the jerk that greets you.
0: But he didn't describe me, huh?
4: Yes, perfectly. Two ears overlooking a pair of suspenders.
3: Oh, be nice, Ozzy.
5: But the guy's a sap.
3: Well, sometimes a man looks like a sap and turns out to be all right. After all, dear, look how happy we've been.
0: Yeah, you two are pretty happy. You know, you've regained a guy's faith in marriage, huh?
3: Hey, wait a minute. Are you thinking about getting married, Archie?
0: Oh, no, not me. You know, marriage is too incurable. Of course, needless to say, I have had numberless proposals. You know, I'm fairly pleasing to the physique. I can write a check up to six figures, which proves I have some schooling. I'm going to wait for Miss Wright to come along, the perfect mate, like you did, Ozzy, and like you should have, Harriet.
4: This guy's getting on my nerves.
3: I don't know. To me, he makes sense.
6: Hey, Archie, how about a knockdown to this dish here?
0: Oh, Harriet Hilliard, this is Clifton Finnegan.
6: Enchanted, Miss Hilliard.
0: And this gentleman...
6: Do you know, Miss Hilliard, you are a very cute tomato.
0: Finnegan, ixnay with the tomato. The picker is here.
6: Look, Arch, stop cramping me, Starved. You know, Harriet, I really go for your kind of looks.
0: Finnegan, will you please lay off?
6: Arch, if you got to sing, sing something cheerful. Now, Harriet, as I was saying, you're the kind of girl that...
0: Finnegan, ring. Third finger, left hand, white, misses.
6: Say, Arch, don't rush me. I ain't even asked her to go steady yet.
4: Mr. Finnegan, this clever fellow is trying to hint that Harriet is married.
6: To who?
4: To me.
6: Impossible.
4: It's true,
0: Finnegan. This is Harriet Hilliard and Ozzie Nelson. They're on the radio on Tuesday nights.
6: Don't try to fool me. Tuesday night is the night Bob Hope is on the radio.
0: Well, they come on when there's no more Hope. You've heard the show, Finnegan, where that guy plays the kid.
6: Oh, yeah, Red Skelton.
0: Yeah, well, Harriet, here is Red Skelton's mother.
6: Skelton's mother? Oh, boy, it's a lucky thing I didn't let her rope me in, Arch. Imagine having Red Skelton for a stepfather.
0: Oh, Finnegan. Excuse me. Hello? Oh, yeah, Duffy. Look, well, how much will the friendly sons pay? Well, Ozzie and Harriet and the band. $12, huh? That your rock top? Okay, Duffy, you're the boss. All right. Say, Oz and Harriet, how would you like to make a best buck next Saturday?
4: Doing what?
0: Entertaining. The men's auxiliary of the Friendly Sons of Mother McCree. Would you be willing to play an outing?
4: Oh, we might be interested. What's the customary stipend for this outing?
0: Stipend? Oh, white pants and a polo shirt.
4: No, I mean the money.
0: The money. Well, first, let me give you the other advantages. A free trip to the country, Oz, which you could use, you know. Look at you, working them stuffy radio studios. You know, you're a victim of maltuition. You don't start taking care of yourself. Harriet will soon be known as the widow of Oz.
4: Now, Archie, never mind the insults. What about the money?
0: The money. Now, another advantage. The Friendly Sons of Mother McCree is also a burial society, see? And it's the custom, if they like the entertainers, to present them with 1 year's free burial gratis. Sound pretty attractive?
4: Archie, what about the money?
0: I beg your pardon?
4: How much?
0: A cool $12. And all the food you can stomach.
4: Did I hear you say $12?
0: Well, how much do you want?
4: $5,000.
0: Hmm. Well, maybe you'll come down a little and we'll come up a little.
4: Okay, let's make it $4,999.
0: Okay. We'll go to $13. Hello? Hello, Duffy. Well, we're still a little apart on the dough. Well, I'm up to $14, and they're down to $4,900. Split the difference, huh? What do you mean, split the difference? Leave Ozzie home. Duffy, you can't do that. Well, I tell you what, why don't you audition them, and then after the audition, if you don't like them, out. If you do like them, well, we'll chisel. Okay, Duffy.
1: Just a second. Did I hear the word audition?
0: Well, certainly. You don't think Duffy's going to buy a couple of pigs and a poke?
1: Ozzie, are you going to stand there and let this guy insult me?
4: Do you want me to leave, dear?
0: Hey, Joe, please, some music. And Ozzie and Harriet, don't forget, Duffy's listening.

0: country crew. 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
1: Easy now, sister, not so cranky. 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I can't be quiet as a mouse. 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I delivered morning papers up until today, and I can hit any porch from a half a block away. 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
0: Milkman, keep those bottles quiet.
1: I'm just as quiet as I can.
0: Well, quiet.

0: Hello, Duffy. What'd you think of him? What's the matter with your voice? You sound like Fred Allen. Oh, you're holding your nose, huh? I'll see what else they can do.
1: Well, kids, he thought you was great. Yeah, thought you was great. Now, what else can you do?
2: Well, Ozzy tells jokes.
1: Such as?
2: Well, listen to this one. Say, Ozzy.
3: Yes, Harriet?
2: Tell me, where do you come from?
3: Brooklyn.
2: What part?
3: All of me. Ah, great joke, eh, Arch? You think they'll like it at the picnic Saturday?
0: You think it'll live until then? I think you better tell another one, Oz, and keep it within a century.
3: Well, okay. Oh, here we go. Say, Harriet, last night in the theater, I was hit with a cowardly tomato.
2: You were hit with a cowardly tomato, Ozzy? What is a cowardly tomato?
3: What is a cowardly tomato?
2: Yes, what is a cowardly tomato?
3: A cowardly tomato is a tomato that hits you and runs.
0: Hello, Duffy. Huh? Well, you gotta give her credit for sticking with the guy. Huh? If she wasn't a cowardly tomato, she'd run. Okay, Duffy. Well, we'll try again. Well, kids, he didn't like the jokes quite as well as the song. What else can you do?
2: Well, Archie, you know, Ozzy and I have always felt that with a little work, we might become a good dramatic team.
0: Dramatic, yeah.
2: That's it.
0: Yeah.
3: Yes, sir. We've been studying Shakespeare.
0: Shakespeare. Mm. You're going to do Shakespeare at this outing?
3: Yeah, sure. Yeah.
0: You know, you could very easily turn it from an outing into the Oxbow incident. Shakespeare. Can't you do something besides Shakespeare?
2: Well, how about Romeo and Juliet?
0: Well, that's a little better. Go ahead and try it.
2: Okay. Oh, Romeo, do not impute this yielding to light love which the dark night hath so discovered.
4: Lady, by yonder blessed moon, I swear.
0: Hark! Tis the moon.
4: By yonder blessed moon, I swear. That tips with silver all these fruit treetops.
0: Holy cat, this is worse than Shakespeare.
2: Oh, Romeo. Romeo, wherefore art thou, Romeo? Deny thy father and refuse thy name. Or if thou wilt not, be but my sworn love, and I'll no longer be a Capulet.
0: And I'll no longer be the manager. Hello? Aunt Duffy? Bad as that, huh? Well, kids, you've done it again.
3: You mean we get the job?
0: Yep, and the offer is now down to $6.
3: $6? Well, it would be a nice day in the country, though.
2: Oh, dear, and Duffy's been so sweet.
3: Yeah, okay, we'll take it.
0: Bad news, Duffy, they accept. Huh? Okay. Sorry, kid, Duffy says it's too late. He just resigned from the...

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1: The Special Service Division invites you soldiers, sailors, and Marines of the United Nations to drop in at Duffy's Tavern.
2: Hello, Duffy's. Where do you leave me? Indeed, Archie the manager speaking. Duffy ain't here. Hello, Duffy. Tonight, Peter Laurie and Mrs. Corbett Wells in a talking bird. Mrs. Wells talking bird. Now, don't get excited, Duffy. It ain't Orson. Now, this bird you can shut up once in a while. Yeah. Well, you ought to see the bird, Duffy. It's wonderful. He talks, he whistles, he even sings. Huh? Oh, no? Well, can you pull worms out of the ground with your beak? You probably could at that. Huh? Well, you ought to see him. He's practically human. Huh? Four F. Hey, he's got flat feet. Yeah, Mrs. Wells found him in the jungle, you know, when he was just a little puppy. Huh? Well, what do you call a small bird? A gosling. A gosling. Duffy, you kill me. Hey, certainly. I'll call you back, Duffy.
3: Hey, now, Miss Archer, now, this talking bird, what do they call it?
2: They call it a minor bird.
3: Why do they call it a minor bird?
2: Well, Eddie, that is difficult for me to explain to one unfamiliar with the natural habitudes of botanology.
3: Oh, you don't know, huh?
2: Look, Eddie, I never talked on a subject of which I am ignorant.
3: Now, that quiet, nobody could be. Tell me, why do they call it a minor bird?
2: Because it's a bird that ain't 21 years old.
3: What do they call the bird after it becomes 21?
2: Nothing. They die at 20. Would you like any more information, Eddie?
3: Yeah, keep it flying. Well, where'd you get all this stuff?
2: Well, don't forget, Eddie, that for a long time I was associated with the Explorers Club.
3: As a busboy.
2: Made of the water, they call me. Naturally, working in an explorer's club, it makes one practically an explorer oneself.
3: Mm. Well, I was a waiter at the Stork Club for 2 years. I ain't never had a baby. Well, what did this bird look like?
2: Why, it looks like sort of one of them molted falcons. Only darker.
3: More of a chocolate malted falcon.
4: Archie.
2: Oh, yeah, Miss Duffy.
4: Who did you say was coming down here tonight?
2: Peter Laurie and a talking bird.
4: A fine choice they give me.
2: What's wrong with Laurie? After all, he has all the requirements you demand. He's a man.
4: He's too short. I never go out with small men. It ain't sportsmanlike.
2: Well, he's short, but he's tricky. What's wrong with short guys? Your own father is shorter than your mother, ain't he?
4: Well, they were the same height when they were married.
2: Yeah, well, I guess all that banging on the head has dwarfed them a bit. Miss Duffy, can't you think of anything but men?
4: Sure I can, but why should I punish myself?
5: Say, Archie.
2: Yeah, Harry.
5: Mrs. Tarvis Wells is here with the bird.
2: Oh, well, good evening, Mrs. Wells. We are indeed grafted by your humble presence here tonight.
4: Thank you, Archie.
2: Speaking of jungles, you know I'm an old-time hunter myself.
4: You are?
2: Yeah, many's the time I hunted elephants, lions, tigers, hyenas. Yeah. Eddie over there used to be me safari. Priceless, Eddie. Many's the time he has trekked me out of the jungle. What was the name of that one again, Eddie?
3: Sorry, this is the one you got to trek yourself out of.
2: Well, anyways, as I was saying...
4: Archie, can't we hear the bird talk for a change?
5: Say, that is a very good idea. How about it, Mrs. Wells?
4: All right, I'll take Ruffles out of his cage.
2: Glad to hear a bird talk to me.
5: Is that the bird doing that?
4: Ruffles, whistle your favorite tune. Whistle your favorite tune. Whistle your favorite tune. Whistle. Whistle your favorite tune.
2: Better throw him a grape.
4: Whistle your favorite tune. Whistle.
2: Wonderful,
4: now whistle my country tis of thee, Raffles. Whistle my country tis of thee. Whistle. My country tis of thee. Whistle. You're going to whistle. You're going to whistle Hail, Hail again. He's all here. Hail, Hail. Whistle Hail, Hail. Really, the song you like best. Whistle your favorite tune. Now, whistle your favorite tune. Yes. Now, what is it, Raffles? You're going to whistle your favorite tune again? All right. When you saw Duffy's picture, did you lie?
6: Yeah.
4: Raffles, what do you say to this pretty girl?
6: Darling?
7: Likewise, I'm sure.
4: When you saw Duffy's picture, did you lie? Did you lie? Now, Raffles,
8: that's a very bright thing.
4: Whistle your favorite tune. Whistle your favorite tune. What's your favorite tune? Well, that's fine, Raffles, but you're going to say hello, JoJo? Going to say hello, JoJo? Say hello, JoJo.
6: Hello, JoJo.
4: Now, Raffles, change your voice.
9: Hello, JoJo.
4: Now, Raffles.
6: Hello, JoJo.
4: I know that you have a tune you like best of all. How about whistling the tune that you like best of all? Whistle, whistle, whistle.
8: Excuse me. Hello? Hello, Duffy. Well, yeah, the bird's here. Well, don't worry, Duffy. Don't worry. I'm watching him. Yeah, besides... Anyhow, I got me hat on. Huh? What? No, Duffy, you're wrong. No, Duffy, it was not. Nah. I thought it was Gabriel Heater. Oh, hello, Johnson. Look, Johnny, I've been meaning to apologize to you. You know, I've been a little rough on you the last couple of weeks, and I want you to know that I really think you're a great singer.
3: Oh, okay, bud. Now, look, about this bird. It happens that, I'm the singer around here, and I don't like to see a bird cutting in on my racket.
8: Look, Johnson, it may be news to you, but them birds was in a singing racket long before you was.
3: Well, I want you to know that I'm not taking second billing to a crow.
8: Johnson, what is your song tonight?
3: Sunday, Monday, or always.
8: Sunday, Monday, or always. I noticed you left out payday. Johnson, sing. You were very wise leaving out that payday.

0: that was very good. You know, we shouldn't really work on you like we do.
1: Oh, that's all right, Arch. I'm like a rug, you know, and I'm better after a good beating.
0: Why do I try to get friendly with this guy? Well, Finnegan, you're late. You missed the talking bird.
2: So what? We had chicken for dinner.
0: But you should have been here, Finnegan. This bird really talks words, you know?
2: Yeah?
0: Yeah.
2: Tell me briefly, what did he say?
0: Well, he said lots of things like take a bit, hello, Jojo, Rebecca, hello, Jojo.
2: Sounds like a moron to me. Where does this boy come from, Mark?
0: Well, he's the offspring of Mrs. Carver 12, the explorer.
2: I know quite a number of offspring explorers.
0: Finnegan, stop lying. What explorers do you know?
2: Dr. Prejean.
0: Dr. Prejean?
2: Yeah, Dr. Livingston I. Prejean.
0: Man's name was Stanley, I presume.
3: Miss Doctor?
0: What's the matter, Eddie?
3: Ooh, look here. The man that's been sitting over in that corner, you know who he is?
0: Who?
3: Mr. Peter? Lawrence.
0: Oh, Mr. Laurie, it's a pleasure to have you here.
4: Thank you, sir.
0: Yeah, you make the rest of the gang here look less gruesome.
4: Please, Archie, I don't want you to think of me as a horrible person.
0: Well, I don't try not to.
4: Please think of me as a sweet, lovable man who makes certain people sing. Sort of non-musical Frank Sinatra.
0: Sort of a Frankenstein actor.
4: Yeah,
0: but you don't scare me, you know. I work for a guy who makes you look like little Orphan Annie.
4: Who is that?
0: A guy named Duffy. He's half-ape.
4: What is the other half?
0: What?
4: What is the other half?
0: Ape. You should see him. He stands 5'6", sitting down in his stocking feet and has a neck that starts at his waist. Yeah, guy's all shoulders. In fact, when he buys a suit, he only buys the coat.
4: But what does he do with the pants?
0: His wife wears them.
4: Oh, he sounds like a monstrosity.
0: Yes, well, fella. Yeah, and he loves your pictures, you know. He's always so happy at the finish when you finally get the ghoul.
4: Oh, Archie, I'm very tired of that sort of picture.
0: Well, what are you going to do?
4: Well, you know, I've been offered a radio program where I can be something different, entirely different. A children's hour.
0: Yeah, it sounds like a natural for you. Yeah. Good evening, kitty. This is your Uncle Jack, the Ripper.
4: I'm serious, Archie. I've always loved little children, and I'm going to write this program for them myself. Oh, it's lovely. The first story, you know, is about a little boy and girl.
0: Little boy and girl, huh?
4: Yes, a little boy and girl, and they are late for dinner because on their way home from school, they have fallen into a concrete mixer.
0: Oh, the joys of childhood. Where is their parents?
4: Well, their parents would have been there, but they were strolling down a country lane and got their heads cut off by a windmill.
0: Well, this will certainly get the kiddies to take their milk.
4: I think so, too. Yes. You see, so the police tried to find their uncle, but uncle is busy in the backyard having a barbecue. And what do you think is uncle barbecuing, huh?
0: Auntie.
4: Oh, you read the story.
0: Well, it sounds pretty good, Peter. Maybe you can get some plasma company to sponsor it. But I like it.
5: Archie, do you mind introducing me?
0: Oh, I'm sorry, Mr. Laurie. This is Miss Duffy, the daughter of the establishment.
5: You know, Mr. Laurie, you're even less repulsive in person as you are on the screen.
4: Thank you. I've never seen you on the screen, so I can't return a compliment.
5: Thank you. Can I ask you a personal question?
4: Yes, what is it?
5: Do girls go out with you?
4: Well, once in a while.
5: How do they explain you to their folks?
4: They usually say, Mama, see what I'll marry if you don't let me go out with Joe?
5: Well, Mr. Laurie, don't feel too bad. Remember, any girl who would go out with you isn't worth having anyhow.
0: Look, Miss stuffy. I don't want to break up this courtship, but why don't you show Mr. Lorry around the joint? Entertain him.
5: Maybe I'll sing to him.
0: That kind of horror even he couldn't stand. Listen, take him over and show him the bird. Leave them amaze each other.
5: Okay, come on, Mr. Lorry.
3: Miss Archer?
0: Yeah, Eddie?
3: Crime on the premises.
0: Crime? What happened?
3: Somebody has stole a sandwich.
0: Perish forbid. From where?
3: From the free hors d'oeuvres counter.
0: But I just put up a sign. Free hors d'oeuvres. Do not touch. What a rat. Wiping a sandwich marked free hors d'oeuvres. Even a cop wouldn't do that.

0: you know the whole story, Mr. Lowry. That brings us up to date in the case of the missing salami.
1: Yeah?
0: We gotta find the crook now. Are you willing to take the case?
1: Frankly, Archie, it doesn't quite intrigue me.
0: Well, why not?
1: Well, you see, in the movies, the scene is usually more gruesome. You know, bodies on the floor and...
0: Bodies on the floor. Finnegan. Finnegan, lay down.
1: Oh, that's too gruesome.
0: Too gruesome, huh? You better lay face down, Finnegan. Now, leave us start the cross-examination and grill some of these rats. And, Mr. Lowry, out of courtesy to you as our guest, I think you're the first rat we should grill.
1: Thank you. Thank you. Go ahead, sir.
0: Okay. Lowry, now come clean. Where was you on...
1: Thank you. Thank you. Go ahead, sir.
0: Okay. Lowry, now come clean. Where was you on the night of tonight?
1: Well, I came down here to Duffy's.
0: For what reason?

0: counter listening to the birds sing songs.
1: Sitting next to the counter listening to the birds, huh?
0: Yeah. But as you see, when I sit in this chair, I cannot possibly reach up to the sandwiches.
1: Hmm. Well, that eliminates you. next witness.
2: Me?
1: Yeah.
2: Yes, Your Honor.
1: Just call me Mr. D.A. Take the stand, please, for the third degree.
0: Oh, let me do this, Archie, please. Miss Duffy, where were you born?
2: 223 and a half, 3rd Avenue, 6 blocks from the Navy Yard.
1: He just asked you for your birthplace, not your hobby.
0: Now, Miss Duffy, were you ever convicted of a crime?
2: Oh, just once, a minor traffic violation.
0: And what was the violation?
2: Necking on an intersection.
1: Is that illegal?
2: Yeah, we weren't in a car.
1: Corpse is delicti, huh? proceed, prosecution.
0: The prosecution rests and needs it.
1: Hmm. Well, if we only had some clothes. Eddie.
3: Yeah.
1: Eddie, take the stand. Say oyes 3 times.
3: Oyes, oyes, oyes.
1: Okay, the court is now in season. Eddie, do you recall the exact day that the salami sandwich was made up?
3: I think it was Labor Day. Yeah. Must have been Labor Day because the previous Easter, everybody said, these sandwiches must be left over from Christmas.
1: What year was that?
3: Well, I remember Roosevelt had just been elected.
1: Yes?
3: And everybody said, Teddy's going to make a wonderful president.
1: Well, thank you, Eddie. Next witness, Clifton Finnegan. Now, tell me, Finnegan, did you steal the sandwich?
4: Gosh, I got a lullaby.
1: You mean an alibi?
4: No, a lullaby. I was asleep in the chair.
1: Well, that dismembers you, Finnegan. Worry, I'm strumped.
0: Well, there's only one thing left to do. Cherchez la femme.
1: Huh?
0: Cherchez la femme. Find a woman.
1: No, Laurie, leave us get the case solved. Wait. You never can tell about these little guys.
0: Hey, Archie, I have an idea. What about that lady, you know, the bird that whistles the Star Spangled Banner?
1: The Star Spangled Banner? Europa. The case is solved.
4: Who's on it, Arch?
1: Just a second. Mr. Laurie, your alibi was that you were sitting down and so couldn't reach the sandwich.
0: Yes?
1: Mr. Laurie, are you or are you ain't a patriotic citizen?
0: I am.
1: When the bird whistled the Star Spangled Banner, what did you do?
0: What?
1: I'll tell you. You stood up and stole the sandwich. Peter Laurie, you're guilty. Justice has trumped. The case of the stolen salami is solved.

before we leave Duffy's Tavern, leave us put a couple of nickels in Duffy's jukebox. Duffy's jukebox, where the feet meet the beat. Well, the platter's spinning, the needle's in the groove, and here's the first number coming up.

Duffy's Tavern was rebroadcast especially for you men and women in the Armed Forces of the United Nations by the Special Service Division of the War Department of the United States of America.

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12: This is Police Sergeant Edward O'Reilly. The parents of Mary Harkness have asked the police to search for their daughter, who has been missing since 6 p.m. yesterday. She was last seen wearing a blue sweater, gray skirt. Mary is 99 years old and weighs 9 pounds.
13: Writer Clifford Irving entered the federal penitentiary at Lewisburg, Pennsylvania yesterday to begin a 2.5-year jail sentence in the Howard Hughes hoax.
6: A French-Canadian announcer blooped his way through this one.
14: This is the Dominion Network of the Canadian Broadcorping Castration.
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16: The most annoying thing, the most wonderful thing about this new DuPont paint is that it leaves no annoying panty odor.
6: A young lady on a children's program relating the story of Cinderella came up with the following.
17: Suddenly, Cinderella looked up at the clock. It was striking 12. As she ran from the palace, she dropped her slipper. But when she reached the door, she was again in rags, as the wee bitching hour struck.
6: Sometimes an announcer can get a cue prematurely. He may not be ready for it. Here is an example of the consequences.
18: In Washington, General Bradley's speech today was one of several interesting news developments dealing with our military defenses. Here's a summary by Gunner Back. We seem to be unable to contact Washington at this time. Let's try once again. Our cue to Washington is, here is a summary by Gunner Back. Sorry, we seem to be unable, for some inexplicable reason, to contact correspondent Gunner Back in Washington, even as we have contacted him every night for the past 8 years. Well, now then, to the nation's sports fans, the biggest news in quite a while is building tonight in Chicago, where world heavyweight champion Rocky Marciano is about to meet that challenge from ex-champ Jersey Joe Walcott. We sent correspondent Tom Casey to the weighing-in ceremonies today, and he recorded this report at that dramatic scene. Well, Mother told me there would be days like this. Shall we try once again for Chicago? Calling Tom Casey in Chicago. Our cue is this report at that dramatic scene. Unfortunately, we had been told earlier today that Tom Casey had recorded a very fascinating report at the weighing-in ceremonies in which he had the voices of both Joe Wolcott and Rocky Marciano. Let's see what else we have in the news to talk about this evening on a memorable headline edition, at least to me. Suppose we come back to you in just a moment or two. On this cue, I'll be back in a minute with more news. Headline Edition is one of over 60 top ABC News shows brought to you each week by a distinguished staff of reporters, analysts, and commentators. ABC specializes in swift, accurate, and complete reporting of the latest happenings here and abroad. That kind of news coverage doesn't just happen. A trained newsman fills in the coloring that brings the event to life, but it takes an experienced correspondent to know how that event fits the overall news pattern. Now, here again is Headline Edition. With portions transcribed, what portions? That's today's Headline Edition.
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20: Here's your question. Now, there was a famous French author. In fact, there was a father and son who wrote many, many famous stories. Now, we want the name of the father. He is a man who wrote The Black Tulip, After 20 Years, and The Three Musketeers. What is the name of this famous French author?
21: I got it in the tip of my tongue.
20: Come on.
21: Let me see. Oh, Alexander Dumas. Oh, Henry Dumas.
6: Let's listen to this recipe for crisp crab salad.
22: And for all you guests here at the lunchtime matinee, we have a real treat in store. A crisp, cropped,
23: Our next subject, Mr. Anthony, is Mrs. G.J. of the Bronx. She finds great humiliation in the fact that her parents constantly castigate her husband.
24: What is your problem, madam?
22: Well, it concerns my husband.
24: Would you step closer to the microphone, please, and speak louder?
22: All right. My husband, we've been happily married for 14 years, and I just don't know what's happened. All of a sudden, I don't know how to explain it, but suddenly my husband pays no attention to me, and I try.
24: Would you please get to the point, madam?
22: Yes. Yes, Mr. Anthony, I will. Well, it seems that yesterday my father came down and he castrated my husband about the subject.
24: I understand by your problem, madam.
22: Well, he...
24: I know. Now, will you hold one second,
22: please?
24: You
22: know, I figured my father was a man and my husband was a man.
24: One second, please, madam. One moment, please. Madam, one moment.
22: I'm sorry.
6: On a science program, a learned professor was demonstrating the principles of friction.
20: Now, I take my ball bearings here, and I put them at the top of the ramp, and I roll my balls down the ramp. Now, you see, they are no longer in a state of inertia. They are moving. There's gravity involved, and there's the friction involved. But once you get into movements, you have a different set of controls entirely. All your movements are controlled by physics.
25: Friday is poultry night, remember. All ladies present will get a free goose. That is, all ladies will get a goose for free.
6: Two of the greatest names in early radio were Billy Jones and Ernie Hare, the Happiness Boys. Perhaps some old-timers may remember this incident.

0: Hey, Billy. Billy, tell me something else. Do you know a car that starts with B?
1: B, B, B, B. That's a Buick.
0: That's right. Now, before we get onto our car song, how about a car that starts with H?
1: H, H. That's a Hupmobile.
0: And a car that starts with P.
1: With P? Don't kid me. No car starts with P.
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3: Cut the mic.
4: It's a very thrilling sight here at the Municipal Auditorium. Tonight the season opens with a gala charity performance of Puccini's La Bohème. The house lights dim as the maestro takes his place on the podium. I see Mrs. Lucille Carter, the chairwoman of the cultural committee, coming down the aisle. All eyes are on her as she picks her seat.
5: Here is an incident that occurred on an audience participation program where the contestant should have left well enough alone.
6: And if you answer this question, you'll be richer by $25. Now name five parts of the body beginning with the letter B.
7: Oh. Brains... Bones, blood, balls. I mean eyeballs.
5: Before our next recorded selection, here is our daily birth announcement from the municipal hospital. Last night at the hospital, 42 babies were born. And now... Don't blame me.
8: Important news bulletins are put on the air at the earliest possible moment. But sometime they raise havoc with a regularly scheduled program, as witness this interruption of a Wild Bill Hickok episode starring Guy Madison and Andy Devine.
9: He's heading through the pass. You better cut him off, Jingles.
10: We interrupt this program to bring you a bulletin from the Mutual Newsroom, according to an announcement from Moscow Radio. Laurenti Beria has just been executed. We now return you to Wild Bill Hickok.
11: Well, I don't want to hold him for a little while, Bill.
8: Here's another incident from one of the popular quiz programs heard by millions.
3: Now, before we get to your next question, let me ask you a few questions. You aren't nervous, are you?
12: A little.
3: What are you nervous about?
12: I don't know.
3: Listen, let me talk about your family for a second. How many brothers you got?
12: Seven.
3: Seven brothers? Uh-huh. How many sisters?
12: I've got seven sisters, too.
3: Seven brothers and seven sisters?
12: Mm-hmm.
3: Gee, what a family. You said you were married, didn't you?
12: Yeah.
3: How many children do you have?
12: One.
3: Only one?
12: Give me a chance. I've only been married a month.
8: A television salesman was demonstrating a new do-it-yourself airplane kit for youngsters.
13: Well, now, you can have this model plane all for yourself, and it's a lot of fun. You just take this kit, and it comes completely set up for you. All the parts are ready to put together. You take the part, and you... Well, now, you... Well, this section here is... Well, it... Well, just a minute now. It must be a little stiff, but... You know... This is a very educational toy. It teaches children how to cuss.
8: An open microphone can be dangerous. Let's tune in on a local high school amateur hour.

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2: Here we are with our man on the street microphone at the corner of 7th and Market Streets, and we're about to have another one of our daily programs interviewing the questioning folks from in and around our area. First of all, let's find an interviewee here. Here's a charming young lady. Would you like to talk to us today?
3: Hell no!
1: 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Their inexperience and lack of suitable studio facilities sometimes produce unexpected results.
4: Good afternoon. The agricultural bulletin for northwestern South Carolina today through Wednesday is for temperatures to average about 5 degrees above the normal of 76. Hold it a minute, will you, down there?
5: Hey, would you hold a minute while I make my broadcast?
4: Okay, let's start over, boys. Good afternoon. The agricultural bulletin for northwestern South Carolina today through Wednesday is for temperatures to average about 5 degrees above the normal for the period of 76.
5: Hey, you hold a minute.
4: Continued warm weather expected. Our low temperature this morning was 70 after yesterday's high of 93. And now back to your studio.
5: Okay, boys. Wham away.
6: There is excitement in store on our million-dollar movie tonight with Ann Sheridan. 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
7: Clock shows 28 seconds to go. There's the snap back to center. Looks like a pass. It is a pass. Intercepted by Ostrowski, number 42. He's up to the 10, the 20, the 30. He's past the midfield stripe. He's running wild. And he's going. Look at that Salamovich run!
1: Here's a news item that was handed to a newscaster without it being checked in advance.
8: And in the head-on collision of the two passenger cars, 5 people were killed in the crash. 2 seriously.
1: An announcer, after a hard and long day at the studio, admitted he had other things on his mind when it came time for doing this commercial for a beauty salon.
9: Ladies, when it's time for a trip to the beauty parlor, remember it's Helen's on 5th and Main Street. Helen's has the reputation for being the town's finest beauty saloon.
10: And we want you to remember that all of this hour's records are dedicated to this month's June brides, as we now listen to It Only Hurts for a Little While.
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11: Our price survey, made at the various local department stores here in town, shows very little change in prices. Our survey shows that the only items pertain to ladies' dresses and men's pants. Ladies' dresses are going up and men's trousers are going down all over town.
12: And now back to our all request recorded program. We've had a request for a record by that popular Irish tenor, Mary O'Lanza.
13: And now, back to Paul Harvey.
14: Oh, did you see today's Wall Street Journal trying to cheer itself up? Reports on the lady who was shopping for a frilly nightgown as a birthday present for her pet poodle. They didn't have any, but the store clerk said, if you'll measure the dog, we'll have one made. And the lady said, oh, I couldn't do that. I want it to be a surprise. Page 2.
15: One of the most spectacular kinds of automobile accidents is the one in which a car not only gets banged up, but bursts into flames. What makes it really horrible is the idea that a driver and his passengers, stunned by the accident, may be trapped inside the burning car. The National Safety Council says that, fortunately for most of us, this type of spectacular smash-up is very rare. Only one driver... Good night, Mother. The thing that stuns people inside a car. Well, someday it's just doesn't make it up.
9: Attention, young ladies. Attention, young ladies. Your country needs your services. Hospitals throughout the nation are greatly understaffed. Nurses are urgently needed. Volunteer to be one of America's white-clapped ladies of mercy.
1: We take you now to Minneapolis and hear the MC of a program known as
8: Polka Dance Party.
0: Well, radio audience, this is a sad day for this program. Alice Dale, who has been mistress of ceremonies on this show with me, is leaving after 5 years. The producers of this program and the sponsors have decided that her replacement will come from the ranks of our loyal radio listeners. All you talented ladies who feel that you can do the job can apply. So ladies, if you want to be my mistress, call Newton 20161.
8: We now take you to the 50-yard line, where a Big Ten football game is in progress.
3: The center snaps the ball back. Peters on a handoff from the quarterback. He cuts off tackle. He's down to the 30, the 20, the 10, and he's hit by number 88 with a ferocious tackle. That's Peters out of bounds. Uh-oh. Peters is stretched out with his teammates gathered around him. It may be that bad leg again. Looks like a bad break for them. Now the coach has decided to take him out, and Peters is limping off the field as a hush falls on the state rooters. Now, looks like the team will have to play with Peters out.
8: On the television show This Is Your Life, guests and relatives are usually flown in by a well-known airline. On one occasion, Lily Pons, the noted opera star, was the one whose life was being recreated. The master of ceremonies asked her mother if she had been flown in by the airline.
16: Oh, no, I don't like the aeroplane. It's not safe. I took the train.
17: We return you to the speaker's platform, where the audience is being addressed by Adlai Stevenson.
18: 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Well, I believe it at least is a Christian right.
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11: All of society is expected to turn out for the charity ice show to be staged at our arena on February 3rd. One of our girls, Miss Lizzie Barker, will be competing in the figure-shaking championship.
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22: Our next number is Tchaikovsky's Violin Concerto, featuring our own violin virtuoso, Saul Tannenbaum. You will notice Mr. Tannenbaum plays passages of ease with the greatest of difficulty.
8: Play-by-play sports announcers sometimes get so carried away by the excitement of the moment that they forget that they are broadcasting on a live microphone to millions of people.
23: The bases are loaded. Count is 2 balls and 2 strikes on Wierusky. Here comes a pitch. It's a long fly deep to right field. Miller's fading back, back, back. Drops his sunglasses over his eyes, and the son of a bitch drops the ball with 3 on and 2 out.
8: A rock and roll disc jockey inadvertently picked up a recording left in his studio by a previous program which featured an hour of concert music. He picked up a recording of a Rachmaninoff piano concerto and gave it the following introduction.
24: Now here's a record that features a selection by Rachmaninoff. Must be some new cat. Let's give it a listen to.
8: We take you directly to a county fair in Arkansas.
25: While we're waiting for the main event to start, we might as well tell you about some other things that are happening down here, too. Now, Charlie Haybaker, he's from Hickory Grove, R.D., he has his nuts on display on a counter just down the aisle.
26: According to Enoch Powell, MP from Wolverhampton, the pound will suffer further fluctuation before it stabilizes.
8: Performers in radio and television have to start their careers somewhere.
1: Mike fright is one of the beginner's biggest problems. 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
2: And now for the latest from the fashion world. It is good news for men. Women are going to wear their dresses. Yeah. And now for the latest from, yeah. And now for the latest from the fashion world. It is good news for men. Women are not going to wear their dresses any longer this year.
4: Lowell Thomas and the news. Paul, have you a few more unforgettable words?
5: About a new book called Diet or Die. Author, Mrs. Celesta Geyer, perhaps better known to millions of carnival fans as the one-time Dolly Dimples. Remember, the world's most beautiful fat lady? That was the billing Mrs. Geyer used when she weighed 555 pounds. Count them, 555 pounds. Now a svelte 122. She tells in her book how she did it, following the advice of a doctor who told her after a near-fatal heart attack to diet or die. The secret of effective weight loss, massive willpower, says Mrs. Geyer, adding that her own willpower was strengthened by the memory. Well, anyhow, she said that her fat friends from carnival life died at an early age, later buried from the back of a truck. Those her own words. Why truck? Because, said Mrs. Geyer, they were too big for a hearse.
4: And so long until Monday, Lowell. Listen each evening, Monday through Friday at this same time, for the distinctive news reports of Lowell Thomas.
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6: Since the latest outbreak of this crippling disease, over 150,000 shots have been administered to children in 13 states. So remember, be sure to get your pork polio vaccine.
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0: Oh, you young men don't know what a thrill it is for me to be up here this afternoon addressing you. 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
1: Boners are not always committed by performers. Sound effects men, too, have their share of woe. 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
2: Okay, you rat. I got you covered, and now I'm going to drill you. Take that! 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Take that! On second thought, I'm going to take this knife and slit your throat.
1: On a program which originated from the Great Lakes Naval Station, Eddie Peabody, the great banjoist, was introduced thusly.
0: Ladies and gentlemen, Mr. Eddie Playbody will now pee for you.
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1: Performers on an all-night telethon can get very tired. Let's listen to Maury Amsterdam doing his bit for a worthy cause.
4: Well, we'll be able to give you a report on how much money we took in just a few moments. Oh, here's the note that was just handed to me. Mr. and Mrs. John Gilgood of the Bronx sent in $2. Oh, there's a note here. Tell Teresa to go to bed. All right, Teresa will go to bed for $2. Oh, sorry.
1: Here's what comes of making poor, hard-working announcers get up early in the morning. It happened in the days when the National Broadcasting Company was comprised of the Red Network and the Blue Network, now the American Broadcasting Company. Their facilities were combined in Radio City, New York. One morning, a bleary-eyed announcer dashed into the studio just as he was to deliver his station break. Pressing the monitor button, he declared to the world,
0: "This is either the Red Network or the Blue Network of the National Broadcasting Company."
1: An extra was carried away by the honesty of Abe Lincoln on a television play, one which Raymond Massey starred as Abe Lincoln. As Lincoln's well-wishers were bidding him a fond farewell, the extra's voice was heard above the goodbyes of the milling throng.
5: Goodbye.
6: Goodbye.
5: Goodbye.
6: Goodbye.
5: Goodbye.
6: Goodbye.
5: Goodbye.
6: Goodbye.
5: Goodbye.
6: Goodbye,
5: Mr. Massey.
1: An announcer picked up a script one day and read it exactly as it was handed to him. It was a bull of a commercial, the Standard Time Signal, with some additions to be made at appropriate times. Here is what the listeners heard.
0: It's 8 p.m. bull of a watch time. On Christmas, say Merry Christmas. On New Year, say Happy New Year.
7: Thank you, Mamie. That was fine, fine. And now Cecil Gill, a yodeling country boy, will sing There's an Empty Bunk in the Cat House Tonight. There's an empty cot in the bunkhouse tonight.
0: So, friends, don't forget to visit your A and Poo feed store.
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8: Steinberg's department store has just received a shipment of large-size bathing suits. 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
8: Good morning, ladies. I'm awfully glad you're with us this morning because we have a very special recipe that we want you to be sure and prepare over the weekend. It's something that I'm sure will surprise your husband, and it's called a frickin' chickasee. Oh, I beg your pardon. That's chicken fricassee.
3: We're here at Washington's National Airport awaiting the arrival of our very distinguished guests, the King and Queen of England. When they arrive, you will hear a 21-sun galoot.
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1: A program director of a Texas station finished preparing the day's schedule. Later, he made a change. Instead of Les Brown's orchestra, he substituted a religious program which was to originate from New York. He scratched out Les Brown's name and wrote over it Yom Kippur. When the new announcer came on shift, he picked up the schedule and exhorted his listeners to
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2: Well, now, just before we get down to the feature race, it looks very much today, in the opinion of the experts, that it's going to be a very, very close contest between Dolly Jane and that beautiful new bay, Harass. Now, just a minute, fans. I've noticed here that Harass is not going to run. Remember now, Harass is not going to run. Be sure to scratch Harass.
0: Go to your neighborhood theater to see Rita... Yeah. Go to your neighborhood theater to see Rita Hayworth, whose salami will take your breath away.
9: Hey, that's salami, you jerk.
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6: Ladies, does your husband wake up in the morning feeling lustless, listless?
1: Here's a wartime OPA message urging housewives to conserve valuable fats.
11: Ladies, take your fat cans down to the corner butcher.
0: It's reported that the collision of the freighters was due to the fog, which was as thick as sea poop.
12: I'd like to dedicate my next number to my good friend Henry and his expectant bride.
1: Newsmen also have their sense of humor, as evidenced by the complete breakup of this newscaster.
13: In the wonder world of science, the Hayden Planetarium has heard from a Minnesota man who claims that the shape of Aurora Borealis, the northern lights, can be changed by flapping a bedsheet at them from the ground. The planetarium doubts it, but the man says he did successfully flap sheets in his backyard one midnight, though his wife kept hollering at him to cut out the foolishness and get back in the house. Now here are today's closing Dow Jones stock averages. Industrials off 14 cents, rails up 3 cents, utilities up 7 cents. And that's today's Headline Edition.
14: Tune in tomorrow at this same time for Headline Edition. You'll hear important reports of the names who made the news and vivid on... This Sunday evening, be sure and hear Drew Pearson on ABC. Pearson has received many awards for his work, and one of his treasures is the Saturday Review of Literature site... This is ABC, the American Broadcast.
15: Vice President Humphrey got a boost for a new job today. Senator George McGovern, Democrat of South Dakota, says the vice president would be a good man to head a worldwide war on Hungary. Or rather, hunger.
1: We take you now to BBC in England, where a children's show is in progress.
16: We're going to play a hiding and finding game with music. Now, this is what we do. We pretend that you've got some balls, and I'm going to hide them. They might be hidden high up near the ceiling. Or they might be hidden low down on the floor. You don't know where I'm going to hide your balls, but the music will tell you. Now, first of all, shut your eyes while I hide them. Yes, shut your eyes. Now, open your eyes and dance lightly about looking everywhere for your ball.

0: And now the music's going to tell you where your balls are. They may be high up, so that you have to stretch and jump up for them. Or they may be low down, so that you have to pick them up off the floor. Listen. Well, were your balls high up or low down? They were high up. And I hope you've all jumped up and got them. Now, dance round and toss them in the air and play with them.
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5: What's your name, little fella?
6: Kenneth.
5: How old are you, Kenneth?
6: Five.
5: Kenny, did you ever do anything wrong?
6: My father.
5: I see. And you think they should get a spanking then, huh?
6: No.
5: Okay, thank you very much, little fella. And what's your name?
6: Teddy.
5: And how old are you, Teddy?
6: Six.
5: And did you ever do anything wrong?
6: I forgot what I did wrong.
5: Come over, Mr. Cobb. Talk to the boys a minute.
7: What happened, Buffalo?
5: His name is Teddy.
8: And now stay tuned for I Love Loosely.
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2: On Strike It Rich, popular television program, the master of ceremonies interviewed a five-year-old child whose father was in the U.S. Army serving in Korea. The child wanted to strike it rich for a new bed and a larger apartment. Let's listen in to the child's problem.
6: My daddy is in the Army in Korea. When my Uncle Charlie comes over the weekends, he makes me sleep in the kitchen. But he's really not my Uncle Charlie.

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1: The Soviet Union today launched a new multi-seat spaceship with three cosmonauts aboard. TASS, the official Soviet news agency, reported that the spaceship Mossad carried a pilot, a scientist, and a doctor. The agency, which gave no hint of how long the space trio would stay aloft, said the flight was being made to carry out scientific, physical, and technical investigations of a space flight and to continue to study the effects of different factors of space flight on man's orgasm. The spaceship... Hello? Hello, Yard.
0: A copywriter who confused a shoe commercial with a watch commercial made this announcer his unfortunate victim.
2: 9 p.m. BULOVA, Bulova watch time. This Christmas, buy her the new Bulova President. Curved to fit the foot.
3: Curved to fit the foot? Huh?
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5: Two youthful bandits made a clean getaway in today's daring daylight robbery. 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
6: Tonight, your city station brings you a summertime treat. 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
0: Here's an incident from the popular Share the Wealth program of a few years ago.
7: All right, now here's your next chance to share the wealth. Now, this next series of questions pertains to animals and history. You got that? In each case, there is a person connected with history who had an association with an animal. Now, young lady, it's your turn. Now, where'd you say we're from again, young lady?
8: Brooklyn.
7: Oh, it's Brooklyn. Now, well, we're going to go way back to English history for you.
8: Oh,
7: now, what animal do you associate with Lady Godiva?
8: Thea. Oh, air.
6: That was the latest national and international news direct from the wires of the Associated Press. And now for an item on the lighter side. Hollywood. Jane Russell's husband, Bob Waterfield, was reported to have said in a recent interview, "I don't want her to do either housework or cooking. I don't want her to endanger her career by bending over a hot stove." And that's the news.
0: Tune in now to Ringside, where an exciting fight is in progress.
9: What an action-packed round that was! 3 minutes of thrilling excitement. While we're waiting for round four, fans, how about joining me in a glass of Pabst Blue Ribbon beer?
10: Mmm.
11: With this handy automatic dishwasher, all you have to do is twist a button and push a lever. I beg your pardon. Push a button and twist a lever.
0: On a popular program on which occupations are guessed, the contestant was a mattress stuffer. One of the panelists asked this.
12: Is your product used by one sex over another?
0: Here's a brief extract from a ringside interview with a wrestler.
13: Well, I tell you, I was out in Las Vegas one time, and I wrestled this guy. He's about 220 pounds. I threw the bum right out of the ring.
14: How many fights did you have? How many matches, actually?
13: Oh, I had quite a few. I must have had around 97 or 98.
14: No kidding. Did you win them all?
13: I won most of them. I wrestled 60 matches without any draws.
15: Same thing. I'm confessing. And we were all expecting all of the policemen to come out and start beating him with a rubber hose.
16: I don't wonder. Walter Winchell was there, huh?
15: Yes,
16: peeking through keyholes.
15: No, he wasn't peeking through keyholes.
16: That's his racket, though.
15: Really?
16: Yeah, they say he looked through a keyhole one time.

0: have some news for you folks. This is a live show. Okay.
1: Shall we go on?
0: What are my wife and four children going to do with my mother?
1: I was going to say, then, of course, the next morning... horseback riding and swimming, the nook. Anything we say now, you know.
0: Wonderful. Howard Blake keeps saying, let's go, Bill. Come on, we got to move the show. He doesn't know I fainted. Roberta, thank you, dear.
1: You're very
0: fabulous weekend.

0: do you spell keyhole? No, seriously, I have to go through this because we may never get off the air otherwise.
1: Dave, is it true that you have traveled 250,000 miles around the world entertaining our troops overseas and everything?
0: That's right.
1: That's right, isn't it?
0: That's right.
1: You want to leave right after this show? Because I'm going with you.
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5: Collins bread is slow baked. 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
8: 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This one surely deserves to be on every British shit list.
9: And on the lighter side, it seems that streaking is still a popular pastime. This time at a local football game just outside of Boston. I can't for the life of me figure out this type of behavior. I guess it's their way of showing their nuts.
10: Good afternoon. This is your daily weather forecaster bringing you up-to-the-minute weather news direct from the municipal airport. Word has just reached us that a southeast gale blowing at about 70 miles an hour is reported on her way.
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11: He come high-tailing out of that saloon like a coyote come howling out of a canyon. But the varmint didn't get away. He got his foot caught in the syrup.
12: Here's an old favorite. Tenor with organ looking for a girl named Sally.
2: Anyone can be responsible for a blooper. And to prove the point, here's one that came from the typewriter of a continuity writer.
13: Ladies, before we bring you our new Gene Autry record, here's a word from our new sponsor, the Smith Laundry. I mean, you may have had problems with your husband's shirts or different kinds of underwear. Where it comes from the laundry torn by machinery, well, you won't have that trouble because we do it carefully by hand.
2: At the launching of a ship in Norway, a local announcer with a fine Oxford accent but not too good a grasp of English was doing the shortwave broadcast when this occurred.
14: The Duchess handled the launching beautifully, smashing the champagne bottle against the prow with the aplomb of an expert. The crowd cheered as she slipped majestically down the greasy runway into the sea.
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1: The recipe this afternoon is for potato pancakes. I'm sure you'll all enjoy them. You take six medium-sized potatoes, one onion, one egg, pepper and salt, and then you fry them in deep fat, and I'm sure your guests will just love them.
2: Funeral services will be held promptly at 2 o'clock.
3: We're mighty proud of these 4-H clubs. The work they do throughout the country is something that makes every farm man proud to know his boys are growing up, know how to handle the things that you have to handle here on the farms. Now, Bill Jorgen, for your work in sanitation and hygienics, I'm proud to present this plague to you.
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0: Contestants on audience participation programs are often nervous and sometimes give strange answers.
5: Now, this shouldn't be too hard. Here it is. All I want you to do is to give me the names of three of Santa's reindeer. Now, just think back to the poem The Night Before Christmas and give me just three of the reindeer's names.
6: There was Prancer.
5: That's right.
6: And Dancer.
5: Good. That's two. Only one more. Prancer and Dancer and
6: Blunces.
7: The entire crew of the bomber thought they had completed the mission unscathed. But on the way back from Korea, the super fart burst into flame.
8: Hello, darlings. This is Tallulah Bankhead. You know, I read something recently that made me very happy. Hopeful is a better word. Let me quote a heart authority from the Mayo Clinic. He said, within the lifetime of physicians now living, there will be no heart disease which cannot be prevented or corrected, unquote. He goes on to say, oh, shit.
0: Here's an incident from a man on the street quiz show.
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21: And the Midwest is suffering from one of its worst winters in history, with temperatures dropping to 22 degrees below zero. Tomorrow's forecast is for continued mild.
22: Got a souvenir?
23: I got a souvenir.
22: What is it?
23: It's, I don't know. It's a peace demonstrator's, flag. Says peace in Vietnam, we won't fight. You know what they're gonna do with it? You ever see a guy wipe his ass with it?
24: Tune in again tomorrow, same time, same station, to see if John will goose Sadie's cook. That should read, to see if John cooks Sadie's goose.
0: Even the most veteran performers sometimes burst into uncontrollable laughter when something strikes them funny, as evidenced by Lowell Thomas's complete breakup while he was doing a newscast.
25: And the little girl deserves to know her mother. So says Alice, and I think her mother deserves to know her. Well, Alice also says to you, her husband. Phil Harris, the band leader, she explains that working so hard all day in the film studio, she is sometimes not in such perfectly good humor. And she snaps at hubby. Which is all wrong. To which I say, you're all for Alice. And I'll leave the rest of it to you.
26: Well, tomorrow's the 1st of May. Now Lowell Thomas says,
25: so long until tomorrow.
26: This program came to you from New York.
27: And now we are going to hear a recording of Rimsky-Korsakov's Bum of the Flightful Bee.
18: Stay tuned now for a dramatization of Dickens' immortal Tale of Two Cities. Tales of Two Cities.
0: Children on audience participation programs are certainly unpredictable. As an example, let's listen to a kid show of a few years ago known as Make a Wish.
28: Now, Marion, if you had your wish, what would you want most?
13: I want to go to the toilet.
29: Police in Danvers this morning discovered a half-nude body of a man lodged in a sewer pipe. Although not believed to be connected to the current rash of gangland slayings, police have termed the death a suicide.
0: In the dictionary, you will find a word pronounced peon, spelled P-A-E-A-N. It means to praise. However, an ice cream sponsor didn't endorse this announcer's choice of words.
27: And now is a good time to pee on Brody's ice cream.
0: On Two for the Money, popular TV program, a young lady was asked about her occupation.
30: I work for the Pittsburgh Natural Gas Company. Over 90% of the people in Pittsburgh have gas.
18: National Safety Week got off to a bad start today when the cook in Charlie's Diner accidentally laid his hand on a hot griddle.
0: Merton Marge, one of radio's most beloved programs, had a character known as Myrtle Hayfield until an actor accidentally got her name slightly fouled up.
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1: I see we're ready for our next sidewalk interview on the Man in the Street program, and it's a young lady in uniform. Miss, your name, please?
2: Rose Palmer.
1: And where are you from, Miss Palmer?
2: Phoenix, Arizona.
1: I see. And tell me, are you a whack or are you a wave?
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1: Well, you see, we have a large listening audience, and they can't tell. 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
0: 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Let's hear the result of this one-man staff decision to drop the needle on a transcription, depart from the studio for a 15-minute break for a cup of coffee.
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0: The one thing in radio and television that never changes is time. The clock on the wall won't wait for anybody. You have to start your show on time and finish your show on time. When you are running late, things like this are bound to happen.
4: It's a 9-pound boy born at Memorial Hospital for Mr. and Mrs. Jack Jason of Elm Road. Mrs. Jason was the former Susan Mulhaney of Sudbury. Services will be held tomorrow at 2 p.m. at Morton's Funeral Chapel for Jasper Howard, age 91, who passed on in his sleep yesterday. Our time is running out, so several deaths and births will have to be postponed until next week at the same time.
5: So be among the many who change over to mild-tasting Philly cigars. Remember, all the fellas are switching to fellas. I mean, Phillies.
28: All right, young lady, now here we go for the giant jackpot question. Now, this is going to be very important to you, and if you get it, you may win. You just may walk home with all the prizes tonight. Now, listen very carefully. This is important to you. Tell me, what is the Taj Mahal?
6: Come on now. What is it? Oh,
28: 10 seconds.
6: I'm afraid I don't know.
28: Oh, I'm awfully sorry, but you should know that the Taj Mahal, located in India, is the greatest direction man has ever had for woman since time immemorial.
24: On his recent visit to the United States, Emperor Haile Selassie of Ethiopia made an eloquent plea for peace.
7: And that is why we are proud that our company is the largest producer in the United States of magnesium, aluminum, and steel.
0: On a famous husband and wife morning show, which had several breakfast foods as sponsors, the following was heard.
8: What did you have for breakfast, son? Well, what did you have for breakfast, son? Sonny, what did you have for breakfast?
13: Ouch, Daddy, you're hurting my arm.
28: Hogan steps up to the tee. There's a rather strong crosswind blowing from the left. He addresses the ball, and oh, that tee shot was beautiful. It carried about 130 miles from the green.
0: On an audience participation program, the Master of Ceremonies asked a veteran sea captain who was on this day celebrating his birthday how it felt to be 90 years old.
9: Topside him all right, but well, the water line, I ain't worth a damn.
10: As I look out the window, I hesitate to say that it's raining because the Weather Bureau doesn't call it that. They call it fog. This is to tell you that the fog is overflowing the sewers. And the weatherman down at the Battery here in New York says the forecast for today is clear. Well, I just got here after a 40-minute train delay, and all I can say is that the snow is clear. Clear up to my ass ankles.
0: Poor timing and improper pauses can be the source of many a headache for announcers, as evidenced by this improper change of pace.
21: And the United Nations will adjourn until next week. And now here's a local news item. A lot of villagers were very startled today when a pack of dogs broke loose from a dog catcher's wagon, and then they raced crazily through the fields of a well-known tobacco plantation. Friends, does your cigarette taste different lately?
0: A CBS performer, while doing a program on etiquette, instructed her audience as to the proper way to set a table.
11: And according to proper etiquette, you should set the table in this manner. Place the sports and foons on the table. The porks and spoons. Of course, you know I mean the sporks and spoons.
0: On a program on which Art Linkletter was MC, a little girl was asked what her mother had told her not to say on the radio that day.
12: My mother told me not to announce on the radio that she was pregnant.
1: Now our next contestant, that's Mrs. Florence Kinsey from...
2: From Providence, Rhode Island.
1: Providence, Rhode Island. Tell me, Mrs. Kinsey, are you any relation to the Dr. Kinsey?
2: Not that I know of.
1: Well, have you read the Kinsey Report?
2: No, I'm waiting for them to make it into a movie.
6: Now, Sally, you've won $32. Are you ready now? Here we go for the $64 question.
0: The $64 question has been the trademark of Take It or Leave It, one of broadcasting's most popular quiz shows. The sailor was asked to name a noisy food like celery. Let's listen to his classic answer.
14: Beans.
0: Here's a news item about a prize dog. Let's listen to this newscaster's personal comment at the conclusion of the story.
18: And now, finally in the news, a story that came in over our wires a little while ago. That prize-winning dog of Madison Square Garden was crated and shipped from New York City to Boston the other day. It seemed that the valued dog got his tail caught in the crate. The tail apparently was removed, and the irate owner sued for $10,000 in damages. That's a lot of money for a piece of tail.
0: Let's tune in on this disc jockey, who was sponsored by a new housing development.
15: At the Quaker Housing Development, we have just one house left. Now, you better hurry, as we're pretty sure this one won't last long. And now for our record. It's just an old shanty in old shanty town.
0: On Queen for a Day, an 8-year-old boy wanted to win a brand new suit. When asked why, this is what the youngster had to say.
13: I want to wear it tomorrow when my mommy and daddy get married.
16: Now, briefly recrapping the news on Capitol Hill, G.O. Lee Peters. Now, briefly recrapping the news on Capitol Hill, G.O. Lee Peters.
0: This incident occurred on the College of Musical Knowledge, widely heard musical and audience participation program. The master of ceremonies was surprised that a lady contestant, young in appearance, had 9 children. He asked what her husband did.
30: Oh, my husband operates an automatic screwing machine.
0: World famous Lowell Thomas, one of the airwaves' best known commentators, has a sense of humor which is sometimes uncontrollable.
17: President Eisenhower today visited the Chocolate City. The president driving into Hershey, Pennsylvania to celebrate his 63rd birthday. 30,000 or more people were cheering him. 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Fred Waring was on hand to conduct a chorus of 1,800. 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
20: 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In fact, after down payment, you can own a new Henry J. for less than $10 a week. And I'll need $10 a week from now on, so come on in tomorrow.
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22: The score at the half remained 6-6, but during the third quarter, the Crimson really came to life, scoring a touchdown on 8 successive plays. The turning point came when the coach sent in his ass picker. Ass passer. ace passer.
23: And don't forget to go to your neighborhood theater and see To Hell and Back, starring Audie Murphy, World War II hero and battle-scared veteran.
0: The word indigent means poor or needy. Listen to what happened to this baseball manager who was plugging the all-star baseball game.
25: So, we urge you to show up, because if you want to see some of the greatest pitching and the greatest hitting, from some of the best players in the game when you show up. And remember that the proceeds from these All-Star games go to indigent ball players.
0: On a country barn dance show, the rural announcer had a struggle with a French phrase and came out the loser in this manner.
3: We're going to hoop it up and have a real dazzler. Charlie Docker will do the calling for the Paul Jones and food. Yes, sir, the best you ever had. Right after the barn dance, the piece of ass resistance is fried chicken.
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0: Announcers are human, too. And some of them, despite their professional training, can lose their perspective. Listen to what happened to this sports announcer who thought he had been cut off the air.
25: In the National League, the Cubs edged out Milwaukee 2-1. The Cards were taken by the Dodgers 6-4, behind the three-hit pitching of Don Newcomb. And, hey, you pulled out my AC power! You in the brown suit I'm supposed to be on the air, you pulled out my plug! Well, put the damn thing back in! You pulled out my AC, you baboon! Well, damn it, somebody did, okay, all right! In tennis at Forest Hills, the national tennis doubles got underway this afternoon.
18: In Washington, the Senate is discussing the proposal to give federal funds to aid in research for the new supertonic transport. Now this word from Jerry Tall.
5: The heavens parted, and the voices rang clear to one and all. And then the angel of the Lord declared unto Mary,
7: the time is now 6 a.m.
0: Microphone equipment is becoming smaller and less conspicuous. At a wrestling match, an announcer was busily describing the action in the ring when he was approached by a wrestling fan.
8: It's nice to see we got such a big crowd here tonight. It's a great turnout. We got some wonderful matches for you. Now, the main event of the evening is going to be 2 falls out of 3. Chief Bender is going to wrestle with Sandor Kovacs. Promises to be real exciting. But first, let's get a word in from our sponsor.
19: Hey, Mac, where's the can?
25: Continuing with our recorded memory lane, we hear two real old favorites. We'll spin this platter now with Only a Bird in a Gilded Cage on the front side, and I Wonder Who's Kissing Her Now on the backside.
0: Here is the case of an announcer who confused an earnest plea for savings bonds with a special health bulletin.
22: You owe it to yourself to invest in your future. Don't forget to buy government savings bonds. Help stamp out America.
0: Here is an incident that occurred on an audience participation program where the contestant should have left well enough alone.
24: All right, lady, now this is your chance to win $5. Can you please tell me the meaning of the word octopus?
26: Let me see. I think I know. Octopus. Is that a fish on the bottom of the ocean? It has several testicles? Well, what are they all laughing at?
24: That's all right, lady. Don't feel so bad. You're not the only one to get that word all balled up.
4: Channel 5 asked one of the women's liberation picketers why they were protesting in front of the TV station.
27: The women's liberation group have been complaining that they are not being fairly treated by the broadcast media by being refused airtime to further their cause. Several disgruntled marchers decided to have their movement in the street.
28: NBC Moscow standing by for NBC New York. Are you there?
29: God damn, you beat your brains, you work like hell.
28: NBC Moscow standing by. Nina Mertvaya.
31: Yeah, sure. Yeah, well, I've been calling Moscow as well. I can't get anything out of them now, either.
28: What makes me mad, you know what they say at the other end afterwards? New York has been... No, they tell New York that Moscow, the correspondent is not in. He does not accept the call. That's what... It happened once before. I stayed here for 3 hours.
32: NBC Moscow, standing by.
28: Everything is normal. Like a bucket of shit is normal.
23: Aside from the high degree of surgical efficiency here at the Municipal Hospital, the student nurses are really something to see. Anybody would welcome a session in bed with one of these beautiful nurses.
0: Too many products can confuse an announcer. Here's a case in point.
1: Start your day right, Mother. Make your breakfast a hearty one and enjoy a truly tasty cup of coffee made from the finest South American tobacco.
0: Have you ever wondered what would happen to a radio performer if he developed hiccups during a broadcast? Let's listen to this commentator who had no choice but to carry on.
2: Membership of the United Nations is open to all peace-loving nations which accept the obligations of the United Nations Charter. The original members of the Security Council members is 60.
6: You have a drink of water.
2: No, thank you very much.
0: A well-known former jockey, now a sportscaster, came out with this description before a big race at the Hialeah racetrack.
2: One of the unusual sidelights in today's running of the Widener Handicap here at Hialeah concerns Rock Castle. It wasn't so long ago that this horse broke its leg, and it looked as if they were going to have to shoot the owner.
0: Bride and Groom is a program that tries to give newlywed couples all sorts of gifts to help their married life get off to a good start.
9: And as a final gift for your wedding, we have a wonderful surprise for you. This beautiful original Parisian wedding gown.
10: Oh, I already have my wedding gown. What I really need is a heavy-duty mattress.
0: There are some confusing words in this language of ours. For example, brazier, spelled B-R-A-Z-I-E-R, meaning a holder for hot coals. But that isn't the way this announcer saw it.
1: And the last memo, ladies, from your radio shopping service is a Father's Day reminder. It's barbecue time, and Schmidt's Hardware at 234 Main Street at the corner of Maple is featuring an ideal gift for Dad on his special day. An all-purpose brassiere for delicious outdoor meals.
0: On a household safety program, this is what happened to an announcer and his doctor guest when a question had an unexpected answer.
11: What would you say is the most dangerous room in the house?
12: I should think either the bathroom or the kitchen.
11: Well, here's a surprise. According to a recent study, one-fourth of all accidents take place in the bedroom. The kitchen and the yard, where they still have yards, are next in order.
12: How do you account for the bedroom being such a dangerous place, Doctor?
13: Senator J. William Fulbright is now responding to questions about the Vietnam War raised by Senate Hawks.
14: As I said already, they have conducted themselves in the last two or three years much more discreet, with greater prudence and discretion than we have, because it is, I've forgotten what the question was.
15: He admitted that although he's traveled almost everywhere and played on almost every course, Sammy Snead had his greatest difficulty playing the Augusta Golf Course.
0: Television exercise programs are conducted in the wee hours of the morning when even the MC can be bleary-eyed.
1: And now, ladies, we're going to keep a trim waistline and do an exercise in which you stand perfectly straight with your feet spread apart. Fine. Well, ladies, I see our time is running out. We hope we'll see you tomorrow morning with the Stay Fit Career Girl Club. We'll see you at 6 a.m. tomorrow, and until then, remember, it's the early worm that gets the bird.
0: Here is an incident that happened in the early days of radio, resulting in hysteria at the expense of an unwitting and innocent contestant.
11: All right, young lady, it's your turn. What was the greatest surprise you ever had?
16: Gee, what a question. Let me think. Oh, yeah. The best surprise that I ever had was when my husband got out of the Army. I woke up one morning, and he was standing by my bed with his discharge in his hand.
21: There's been a rash of armed robberies in the city, five within the past 2 hours. Two short-armed robbers held up a bank this morning. The robbers were carrying the shot-off shotguns.
17: The excitement of quiz shows where large sums of money are offered as prizes often results in some unplanned answers from contestants.
30: Okay, ready now? Here's my first clue. First you make the sale,
3: Then you open my drawers. What am I?
12: A hooker?
3: A cash register, you louse.
0: Many talk shows are conducted over the telephone, wherein the callers cannot be screened in advance.
4: Why they have to bother with this marriage contract, because it can only result in one person oppressing the other.
5: All right. Now, have you ever heard of pecking order?
4: Yes.
5: All right. Do you realize that in nature, in all of nature, there is a pecking order?
4: Yes, and in some of the groups in nature, the pecking order puts the female at the top, too.
5: That's right.
4: Yeah. Mm-hmm.
5: But it's a minority.
7: All right, so what you're saying that in nature, according to you, the male is always the pecker, and
5: well,
7: the female is the pecky, huh?
5: Well,
0: Jack Parr is considered to be the pioneer of late-night talk programs. The spontaneity of the conversation between Parr and his guests very often resulted in the unexpected. The enormously popular Parr was also a star maker, having discovered many great talents on his program, such as Kay Stevens. Here is a preserved moment when she first appeared on The Tonight Show. When Parr asked if this was her first TV appearance, this is how she replied.
3: Yes, I was a virgin before I got here tonight.
8: I mean, I this is my...
0: Unsuspecting performers become the victims of commercial copy that has a double meaning. Let's listen to this example.
3: And now a word for you ladies about the many pleasurable things you can do with candles.
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3: You know, those candles sound so sexy that I may rush right over and get some for tonight.
8: It's not what you're thinking. You know what I mean.
0: Time now for us to take a leak at the news. Many commentators describing scenes like the following often get caught up in the occasion and frequently make a regrettable choice of words. No disrespect was intended then, nor is it now.
19: On this solemn annual occasion, crowds of thousands spoke Pius XII stands at his bedroom window in St. Peter's Square, exposing himself before his followers. Father!
0: Station promos are television advertising spots advising viewers of station programming. Due to many changes, such as preemptions and fast-breaking news events, these promos are subject to last-minute alterations, which very often go on the air without proper timing in advance. Here's an example of a promo that ran 1 second too long.
20: Tune in tonight for a sparkling TV special starring Liberace and his dazzling array of guest stars on the Liberace Show from London. Among Liberace's guests will be comedy stars like Phyllis Diller, Stu Gilliam, Minnie Pearl, and special guest Jack Benny. See singing star Engelbert Humpe.
22: Dedicated personnel have worked around the clock for 6 months in an effort to get the bottom of the problem. With extensive testing and research, scientists are hopeful they can isolate this mysterious microorgasm.
0: One of the winners for a bread baking contest at a country fair was an attractive young newlywed whose physical endowments caused this judge to bloop the following.
24: And now I'd like to have you meet the best little bed breaker in the country. Let's listen to this announcer who confided to us that nature was calling when he came up with this Freudian slip in his introduction to the musical selection, Twilight Time.
2: Six o'clock, and it's toilet time. Ladies and gentlemen, we regret that we're having video difficulties. As soon as our difficulties are restored, we will return you to our regularly scheduled program.
6: Fly the best. Fly Northwest Aerient Airlines.
9: It's hard to believe, but the girls seem to get prettier every year. This is the lovely Miss Connecticut going by on her float now. And now let's take a look at a real Georgia peach.
24: In the early days of the phonograph record, there was a popular artist named John Wilfart, spelled W-I-L-F-A-H-R-T. His uncommon name caused consternation among radio announcers.
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23: 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Oh, no. I goofed that time.
24: Live man-on-the-street interviews offer no time for preparation or rehearsals. The result is that the interviewees come up with unexpected comments.
23: We continue our sidewalk interview as we ask the streetwalker the question. Do you think that the president is adequate?
25: Well, I can't talk for other women, but I've always found that President Ford satisfied me.
24: The temperature now in the Twin Cities is 28 degrees. The weather forecast called for shattered showers today. Many present-day soap operas are still done live.
25: I've done everything. I'm really at my wit's end, Mother. It's so hard to communicate with him. He's very long to get along with.
26: Our newlywed game continues with this question. Wives, will your husband say your mattress is soft or hard? Wife number one.
25: Is that before or after we were married?
10: This portion of our late movie, The Running Man, starring Lawrence Harvey, is brought to you tonight by X-Lax.
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24: Let's tune in to this telephone talk show where some very interesting observations took place.
27: That's right, because they're finding out that the mass production line, the assembly line, is causing too many rejects to come out.
28: Right. Well, you know what it is, really, too? I think it's the dull monotony of the same thing.
27: That's right, and the other problem is in Detroit, we've got a lot of young guys working in the automotive factories who don't dig this screw all day long.
28: Right.
27: One screw, you know?
28: That's right.
27: And they're bored with the job, and any way they stick it in is okay.
28: Sure.
29: Although Sammy Snead is going to have to shoot around par golf today if he wants to maintain his lead in the PGA Club Professional Tournament down at Pinehurst, North Carolina. He just teed off with a total of 141, 300 par for the tourney. There has to be some unvoiced feelings that Sam really doesn't belong in this tournament, since most of the other competitors are legitimate club pros who don't play on the tour. But old Sam is not one to pass up the opportunity to make an easy buck. That's the sports world from Los Angeles for American Entertainment Radio.
24: Many present-day soap operas are still done live. We now join one such daytime show where the scene takes place aboard an airliner in flight.
26: Miss, I've been flying these airlines for years, and I've always carried this bag with me. Now, what do you want me to do with it?
30: Sarah, there are two places that you can stick that bag. One of them's under the seat in front of you.
1: Newscasters who cover televised space shots often go without sleep for many hours. This reporter's fatigue began to show when he was covering a launch at the NASA Space Center in Houston.
4: Test telephone switch to arm light on.
23: This is the Space Center in Houston with the countdown at 10 minus 2 and still counting. We've just gotten word from the capsule that astronaut Wally Schirra is still in the process of checking out his checklist.
25: Now, children, let's take a look at some of the famous architecture we have here in London. Here, for instance, is a picture of Westminster Bridge. This bridge, as you know, is still standing today, as it has for many years. In fact, Queen Victoria herself was seen by thousands of people pissing over this very bridge on her way to Buckingham Palace. That should be passing over this bridge, of course.
10: We open today's program of religious music with the inspiring hymn, "The Lord Shall Lead His Flock of Sheep," as sung by the Moron Tabernacle Choir.
1: Many beauty pageant winners have ambitions to work in broadcasting. Some of them possess the natural talents needed to gain success, and some of them don't. Here is one such aspiring beauty doing her best as a commentator.
11: This afternoon, here in Atlantic City, we have ladies representing every state in the Union. 48 beautiful girls in their swimsuits, ready to take pictures on the broadwalk at the seashore, on the boardwalk at the seashore, on the boardwalk at the seashore here in Atlantic City.
12: Tell me, Coach, do you find the Chicago Bears have very complicated plays?
23: I've talked to some of their defensive players, and they're all pretty simple.
1: When broadcast performers get the giggles, they sometimes become uncontrollable, such as the several Lowell Thomas breakups contained in past blooper albums. Here is the classic incident where popular personality Cedric Adams, known to millions as Mr. Radio, became the victim of a breakup.
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14: your hometown.
15: Oh, Christ.
16: You started it, Adam.
15: I never did.
16: Yes. All right.
15: This is Stuker's overtime.
13: Northern State. Don't look up.
15: Oh, where the hell do you want me to look?
13: Doc. Why don't you shut up for a second?
15: I haven't said a word.
13: No, you don't have to. If you'd say a few words, it'd be better. Gee, this would be awful when you hear it gurgling in the cabin, you know?
15: God. How did this start, anyway?
16: You started it.
15: I never did. Did I, Mac? You're home. Three best in the worst are the worst ones in the whole world. there. You've got quite a lot to say there.
13: Northern States Power Company presents Cedric Adams, your roving reporter, in
16: It wasn't my fault, God.
15: I know. Oh, God. I'll come down tomorrow morning, I'm sure.
10: Tensions ran high in New York City today as thousands of city policemen were on duty to prevent any outbreaks as a result of the visit of the Arab leader Yasser Arafat. Or should that be Yasser Arafat?
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17: 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I take a bath.
0: To continue on with the music of the Night Train Show, we dig into the past to bring out an old blues standard, I've Got a Crush on You. And here to sing it, the Queen of the Blues, Miss Dinah Washington. I'm sorry, Miss Washington. Queen of the Blues, that should be.
1: Viewers who were watching the conservative BBC in England were startled to hear this pompous commentator who was describing the Queen's Royal Horse Artillery.
2: Millions are viewing this memorable and colorful event on television, as well as tens of thousands who have lined the streets here in London. The New Zealand contingent has just left Buckingham Palace. They will be followed by the Queen's Royal Horse Artillery. Oh, I beg your pardon, that should be Royal Horse Artillery.
1: The on-the-scene excitement of fast-breaking news stories resulted in a disaster for this newscaster at the scene of a fire.
3: All available firefighting equipment will be called out.
1: When laymen are given the responsibility of broadcasting on the air, they are usually very nervous. They unconsciously attempt to cover up their nervousness by laughing. Here is a Coast Guard public service announcement that demonstrates this point.
5: Go ahead anytime, Ron.
7: Coast Guard Air and Sea units continue to search for a man missing overboard from the fishing vessel Master Lee. 27-year-old Walter Weald. Let me start that over again. His name is...
5: Okay. What are you guys drinking over there? Go ahead.
7: Coast Guard Air and Sea units continue to search for a man missing overboard from the fishing vessel...
5: Come on.
7: Just a second. 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
5: Okay.
7: Right?
5: Yeah, can you read it?
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5: Okay, go ahead anytime.
7: Coast Guard Air and Sea units continue to search for a man missing overboard from the ill-fated Birmingham.
5: You got the laughies over there.
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7: Okay.
5: Or anything.
7: No.
5: Go anytime.
7: Coast Guard Air and Sea... 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
5: We're still rolling.
7: Can you, all right. 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
5: This is hilarious.
7: I
5: hope you guys ain't searching for me when I'm overboard.
8: And fellas, when you stop in at Barney's Men's Store, be sure to see those beautiful gabardine seats.
18: This is Alan Courtney speaking. Don't forget, tonight at 9, our special guest will be... I forgot.
19: The Viet Cong delegation at the Paris peace talks reacted predictably to President Nixon's forthcoming trip to Peking. The delegation said that Paris is the only place that President Nixon can find a peace.
21: We take you now for the broadcast of the broad game.
1: News wire service copywriters are commonly the perpetrators of bloopers, which are read verbatim off the teletype by unsuspecting newscasters.
0: Mr. Kissinger, who's awaiting confirmation as Secretary of State, seems to be very well qualified. He's obviously a man of sound judgment and intelligence. Mr. Kissinger is not married.
22: We'll return to our midday movie matinee, The Blackboard Jungle, starring Sal Mineo, right after this menopause. That pause.
1: Let's turn back the clock to those thrilling days of yesteryear and hear this memorable line from The Lone Ranger.
30: Hey there, Pete. What are we going to do with this here stagecoach?
31: I don't know, George. Hey, listen. I hear a white horse coming. Hey, that's a great line. I wonder who wrote that.
1: A newscaster encounters many pressures in the hectic preparation of a daily newscast. He can be forgiven if he had one too many just before airtime. Here is an announcer who was feeling no pain.
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6: The news in brief, arsonists attempting eventually to avenge the assassination of Negro extremist Malcolm X, hit headquarters of Muslim headquarters at opposite ends of the country today. The Harlem headquarters were destroyed, as was a mosque in San Francisco on the West Coast.
1: The women's liberation movement has resulted in a greater number of female broadcasters being employed on radio and television. Unfortunately, not all those accepted have the talent required.
9: President Nixon returned today from a long vacation in Florida. Oh, I beg your pardon. President Ford just returned today from a long vacation in Florida, in which he was at the Jackie Gleason Inverary Classic with Jackie Gleason, Bob Hope, Jack Nicklaus, and many other celebrities, and apparently the Florida vacation did him a lot of good. Ford returned looking fanned and tit. That is, tanned and fit.
10: Tonight, CBS Report brings viewers an in-depth interview with Illinois' lawmaker, Howard Baker, who will discuss the water grate bacon.
1: Fast-talking sports commentators bring mountains of statistics to the sports fans. However, they often trip themselves up in the maze of fast-changing scores.
11: But the Bucks, of course, had the 19-point lead and could afford to play a little bit cautiously. However, they did put the ball up 24 times, but hit on just one-third of those shots, 8 out of 24 in the fourth quarter, while the Pistons got hot and hit it better than 53% on 14 out of 26.
1: For you listeners who missed it, let's have an instant replay.
11: But the Bucks, of course, had the 19-point lead and could afford to play a little bit cautiously. However, they did put the ball up 24 times, but hit on just one-third of those shots, 8 out of 24 in the fourth quarter, while the Pistons got hot and hit it better than 53% on 14 out of 26.
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25: And now back to Art Linkletter.
26: Do you have any pets?
27: Yes, a cat and a dog.
26: Oh, do they have pedigrees?
27: No, we took them out.
26: What do you think a pedigree is?
27: Please.
26: Do you have a dog or cat?
27: Yeah.
26: What?
27: A dog.
26: What kind of a dog?
27: Part Cocker and part Fox Terrier.
26: Mm-hmm. Pedigree?
27: Yeah.
26: Does it have a pedigree?
27: Yeah.
26: How do you know?
27: Well, it goes over to another dog's house named Shadow.
26: Do you know what a pedigree is?
27: Yeah.
26: What's a pedigree?
27: A girlfriend.
28: Madam, our next question is worth $50. Are you ready, madam?
29: I wish you wouldn't keep calling me madam. Where I come from, that indicates someone that runs a house of ill repute.
28: Oh, really, madam?
22: And for the best in relief of arthritis, bursitis, and rheumatism, use unguentine ointment to extinguish the pain. For more inflammation, read the label.

0: 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Oops, wrong channel. Aretha.
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0: During a coast-to-coast broadcast of the Metropolitan Opera on ABC, Lauritz Melchior, the distinguished Wagnerian tenor, was singing the lead role in Lohengrin. In the last act, was singing the lead role in Lohengrin.

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2: Ladies and gentlemen, the Dorsey Brothers Orchestra will play Thanks from the motion picture Too Much Harmony.

Whenever musicians gather or lovers of hot music get together, one combination always comes up along with Tom Dorsey and his trombone and Jimmy Dorsey and his saxophone. It's Joe Venuti and his famous fiddle. We next feature a Joe Venuti specialty, Doing Things, one of Joe's own compositions.

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0: The Americans are coming. American marches ahead from Maine to Florida. 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
0: 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Ethel Waters, George Beatty, and the Dorsey Brothers Orchestra with Joe Venuti will be with you again. 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
4: News break. Charles Osgood on the CBS Radio Network. If there is life on Mars, we may know it very soon. Viking 1 is now orbiting the red planet, taking pictures. And while we're celebrating our bicentennial day on the 4th of July, if all goes well, the Viking 1 lander will make a landing on Mars and begin getting some answers. Considering the subject matter, we're being pretty blasé about our mission to Mars. We didn't always take the subject of life there so lightly. More after this.
5: Mercy sakes, this rubber duck gonna be late unless one of you cowboys can help me.
6: Well, I was heading for a gig in my four-wheel rig, but I was running late getting down. Because with all of them folks on the boulevard, we weren't never gonna get across town. But when you got you middling

0: down that ramp till the leaves turn brown, because them cars is wall to wall. But I had me a Midland CB rig, and them truckers all heard my call. We hadn't slipped in between them semis and never would have broke that line. But with a little help from the Midland convoy, Rubber Duck was right on time, 10-4.
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4: It takes a lot to shake us up these days. Possibly while we're watching a parade or something on the 4th of July, our Mars lander, Viking 1, will be taking pictures of Martians marching by.
5: You have to march slowly. The camera, it scans a line at a time, and it takes quite a while to make a single picture. So if they're creatures and they stand still for maybe 5 minutes, then we could see them. But if they move around, they'll end up as sort of a blur.
4: Dr. Al Hibbs, the voice of Viking Mission Control in Pasadena. And what might Martian creatures look like? Dr. Carl Sagan can probably answer that question if anyone can. But he'll say that they won't look much like you and me.
6: The one thing which seems most likely is that organisms on our planet will not closely resemble anything we know here. We will not find anybody that looks like us. There are very few scientists who think it's likely. But it's even possible that there are large organisms that walk around the planet and are of some level of intelligence. There's nothing we know to exclude that.
4: Ever since science began to speculate about the possibility of life on Mars, science fiction has pictured Martians as monsters. And one night, October 30th, 1938, it was, Orson Welles scared everybody half to death with a radio drama about an invasion of Earth by Martians. And his Martian was an ugly fellow, all right.
7: Ladies and gentlemen, it's indescribable. I can hardly force myself to keep looking at it. It's so awful. Its eyes are black and they gleam like a serpent. The mouth is a kind of V-shape with saliva dripping from its rimless lips.
8: Ladies and gentlemen, I've just been handed a message. At least 40 people lie dead in a field east of the village of Grover's Mill. Their bodies burned and distorted beyond all possible recognition.
4: Wells' broadcast did not tell much about Martian nature, but it showed a great deal about human nature. People actually ran into the streets, really believing it was a Martian invasion. At Grover's Mill, New Jersey, there are still some people who remember how the town reacted when in the plague, Grover's Mill was the Martian landing site.
9: Fear had a lot to do with it. How long you were going to live after that, God only knew.
10: Quite a few of them had taken off for the hills of Pennsylvania in their car, took their loved ones, their pets, left their doors, windows wide open, lights on and everything, and took off and went. And they felt like damn fools and then come back.
4: And now here we are less than 40 years later, about to land on Mars. And what would it do if we were to find out that there is life there? Dr. Carl Sagan.
6: It would, in the minds of many people, make life a kind of cosmic commonplace and would greatly enhance the idea that there are not just innumerable worlds with living things on them, but innumerable worlds with technical civilizations with whom we might communicate.
4: Well, we still do not know what Martians look like, but we may find out soon. However, we do know one thing. We do know that our Viking lander is a weird-looking fellow, with its camera eyes to take pictures and send them back to Earth, with its 10-foot-long arm to dig and scoop in the ground to see if there are any microorganisms there. No question about it. If anything up there sees it, it may get to thinking it's one of us, and that we Earthlings are a bit on the ugly side ourselves. Now this message.
11: Hi, America.
12: Hello.
11: Looking for the heart of a great meal?
12: Are we?
11: Then look for Mrs. Paul's Fish Fillets. Good food that goes with...
12: macaroni?
11: Makes a good balance.
12: What makes Mrs. Paul's Fish Fillets taste so good?
11: We thought of you. And made them just like you would.
12: Oh?
11: Yep, we start with mild white fish, dip it in the crispiest of breadcrumbs. We even include our Creator sauce mix.
12: That's great. Mrs. Paul?
11: Yes?
12: You are the greatest.
13: Well, we've eaten at many other IHOPs, but really, when it comes to breakfast, and I'll be honest, I think this is better than I can fix at home. Whether it's blintzes or strawberry pancakes or ham and eggs or sausage and eggs, everything is absolutely excellent. And I don't have to do the dishes, and it makes me very happy not to have to do them.
14: At your international house of pancakes, IHOP, for many good reasons.
4: News break, Monday, the 21st of June, 1976. Charles Osgood, CBS News.
15: This is a NASA space note from the National Aeronautics and Space Administration. About July 4th, the first of two automated Viking spacecraft is to softly touch down on the surface of Mars. Among the wide range of surface investigations will be the search for evidence of past or present life. While several instruments aboard the landers will assist and support the life search, three experiments in particular will look directly for living organisms in the soil. Most biologists agree that if life is to be found on the Red Planet, the soil is the best place to begin looking for it. A sample of the Mars soil will be scooped up and deposited into a miniature biological laboratory aboard the Viking lander. The soil will be examined in three different ways in order to detect the presence of microorganisms. The existence or absence of life on the Red Planet could have profound effects on theories concerning the evolution of life right here on Earth. This has been a NASA Space Note.
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0: Come in. Welcome. I'm E.G. Marshall. To my surprise, I discovered that it was Lord Byron, in his famous poem Don Juan, who first said, "For truth is always strange, stranger than fiction." Others, I'm sure, have said it in their own ways. Edmund Burke, the great British statesman and orator, phrased it, "Truth lags behind fiction." And Bob Ripley, the cartoonist, made a life work and a fortune out of this simple statement. The following story is fiction, but it is founded on a strange truth.
1: That nice little lady, she couldn't commit a murder over a cat.
2: Let me tell you something, Detective Trout. Most murders are committed by otherwise nice people. And motive? Sometimes all it takes is a hot night or a sneeze or the wrong words put together. Don't you ever forget it, Ms. Detective. The right time, the right place, the right circumstances. Anyone can commit homicide.
0: Our mystery drama, Checkmate, was written especially for the Mystery Theater by Ian Martin and stars Robert Dryden and Marion Haley. It is sponsored in part by Buick Motor Division. I'll be back shortly with Act One.
3: Well, sir, I see you're one of the many people who bought a new Buick Century.
4: That's right. Boy, you want to talk about roomy and comfortable. Just take a look in there. Go ahead.
3: But you have curtains hanging in your car.
4: Yes, and wallpaper, too.
3: Well, why's that?
4: Well, we like the Century so much, we decided to sell a house and live in it.
3: Huh. Oh, doesn't that get just a little crowded?
4: Oh, I suppose it might after a while, but, we aren't home that much.
3: Oh.
4: Yeah, we got a little Skyhawk up north.
5: Buick, dedicated to the free spirit in just about everyone.
6: Why is it everybody talks about air pollution, but nobody does anything about it?
3: Are you kidding? We're doing something about it.
6: We are?
3: Sure, we're contributing to it.
6: Oh.
3: For example, burned any trash lately?
6: Yeah.
3: Well, that's a contribution.
6: It is?
3: Had your car tuned in the last year?
6: No.
3: There's another contribution.
6: All right, how about you? What do you contribute?
3: Well, listen, don't worry about me. I work for a power plant.
6: So?
3: I give it the office.
7: Don't contribute to air pollution this year. We've already reached our quota. This reminder from your local lung association is a matter of life and breath.
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8: This has been a public service announcement from Underwriters Laboratories and this station.
0: Detective Sergeant Digger Bowles of the 4th Precinct is looking forward to his approaching retirement from the force. In his nearly 30 years in the police department, over 20 of them as a plainclothes detective, he's been happy and proud in his work. But he's a man of habit, and change irritates him more and more. Most of all, this new breed of officers. He doesn't particularly appreciate it when they come in a form that is anathema to him in the hallowed precincts of the station house.
1: A 4th Precinct, Detective Trout. Well, hold it a minute. Who are you?
10: Saul Fender.
1: Address and phone number?
10: Well, 8745.
1: Wait, was that a 5 or a 9?
10: A 5.
9: I didn't get that laugh.
10: Please. How about it be? I can't.
9: Mr. Fender. Mr. Fender, are you all right? Hello?
2: Where you got there, detective?
9: The big one, Sergeant Bowles. Homicide.
2: Who says?
9: The guy on the phone.
2: What guy? Who?
9: Saul Bender. He just got murdered.
2: Who got murdered?
9: Saul Bender, the man on the phone.
2: The victim called up to say he was being murdered.
9: No, that he just had been. I got the address. We'd better go over there right away.
2: Now, wait a minute. You mean he's still on the phone?
9: He was. He isn't anymore. Here, listen.
2: Hello? Hello? Mr. Fender? Mr. Fender?
9: You see, he was talking, and then I heard him fall, but he said he'd been murdered.
2: I don't know, Trout. My feet are killing me. I just hope this isn't somebody's idea of a joke. All right, come on. Let's go see.
1: Why don't you use the siren?
2: Because I ain't no show-off. Besides, it makes too much noise. Disturbs people, including me.
1: Yes, but it's important to get there.
2: We'll get there.
1: Fast.
2: Just as fast.
1: Well, how do you know?
2: Because I've been driving this city just this way for 25 years,
1: and it's always been good enough.
2: Smart, huh? Mm-hmm. What do you know? You're just beginning. You think this is a game?
1: No, I don't. I'm just enthusiastic about my job, and I'd like to be good at it.
2: Just like. Don't enthuse.
1: You don't like me, do you, Digger?
2: Did I say that?
1: Well, you don't have to. You think I'm just all wet behind the ears, young punk.
2: Don't tell me what I think, Detective Trout.
1: Well, then you tell me.
2: I think... I know you're a dame. That's all.
1: And dames don't have any place in your thinking.
2: Not on the force. Well, not in homicide, anyway.
1: Why? Women get killed, too.
2: Yeah, that's right. So maybe it's just lucky we're at the scene of the crime that's already been committed. All right, come on. Let's go play cop. Now, just let me get this straight, Miss...
11: Mrs. Applebaum.
2: Oh, yeah. You say you're out walking your dog.
11: Cat.
2: Cat. Yeah. Cat. Walking a cat.
11: Sure. He likes his evening stroll, Morris does. What do you think? He looks like a dog, that cat?
2: You see a leash, you figure a dog at the other end.
11: And you're a detective.
2: Maybe I'm too busy looking at that weapon in your other hand. What's that for?
11: Oh, this neighborhood. A person isn't safe even if it's still light. Nobody bothers me no more since I stuck a couple of them with this.
2: What is it?
1: It's a hat pin.
2: Madam, that's a dangerous weapon.
11: You have to tell me.
2: Mrs. Applebaum, how come when we got here you were with the dead man?
11: He was the super. I had a complaint.
1: And you usually just walk right into his apartment to complain?
11: Listen, Miss Cop. Usually I can't even get him to answer the bell when all the things need fixing. Plumbing, heat, the cockroaches. And yesterday, even the toilets wouldn't flush.
2: You don't like Mr. Fender?
11: Anybody doesn't like cats can't be any good. God forgive me for saying that, and the poor man dead.
1: He was dead when you came in.
11: Just like you see him.
2: What time was this?
11: Oh, I guess a few minutes after 9. I got a watch, but I couldn't see without my glasses.
1: How did you get in, Mrs. Applebaum?
11: Well, I just turned the handle and the door opened.
2: So anyone could have got in, huh?
11: I guess, if they had the new key.
2: What new key?
11: Well, to the outside door. Well, we got a new lock. Burglar-proof, it's supposed to be. I'd still like to see the day.
2: Well, how many people have keys to the outside lot?
11: Oh, just the people in the building.
1: Unless they had copies made.
11: First off, you can't. You got to send to the company. And second, we all just got them this morning.
2: Who's all? I mean, who else is in the building?
11: Oh, well, you see, there's that Dreiser person on the first floor back. Me, second floor front. And Miss Dimby, second back. And the doctor on third floor back.
1: The doctor?
11: Oh, that's what we all call Mr. Porter. Oh, is he smart? He plays chess with 8, 10 people at a time and wins from them all. He'll right in the window there at Boardwalk and 52nd Street.
9: He does what?
2: Yeah, I know where she means. It's an amusement palace. Pinball machine, skeet ball, shooting gallery, and Professor Porter, the human chess machine. You pay to play him.
12: Mrs. Applebaum.
11: Yes, honey.
12: There are 6 apartments in this building. Who occupies the other 2?
11: Well, the first floor front, that's Mr. Kelly with the birds. He had to go back in the hospital again, so I'm caring for them.
2: Yeah. But what about the 6th one?
11: Oh, that's Mr. Brilliantine.
2: Brilliantine?
11: You know him? Lance Brilliantine. He's an actor person.
12: What does he do, hair commercials?
11: Oh, no. He's with the children's theater now. They do fairy stories. He just flew up to Boston, and he's looking to sublet. He has the whole top floor through.
2: That's nice. A little nest in the treetops. Well, thanks, Mrs. Applebaum. You go on up to your apartment, and stick around. We might want to question you again.
11: Oh, I'm not going anywhere. What about poor Mr. Fender?
2: He ain't going anywhere either.
11: Yeah, but shouldn't he have a doctor?
2: The only one he'll need is a medical examiner. Oh. How he died, that's up to the ME. Now, you run along, huh?
11: Oh, yes, of course, Sergeant.
2: Hey, watch that thing.
11: My hat pin? Oh, don't worry. I know how to handle this. Come along, Morris. Just don't look at Mr. Fender like that. Yes, I know you didn't like him because he was so nasty to you. But you have the last laugh because you have 9 lives and he only had 1.
1: Think she could have done it?
2: Done what?
1: The murder.
2: What murder? All we know is we got a guy who's dead.
1: Oh, but he said on the phone.
2: Who said? You don't even know if it was Fender's voice you heard or if it was that he was telling the truth. Now, look. Let's wait till we have a case before we get all head up.
1: Yes, Dicker, but if he wasn't murdered, then how could...
2: Maybe he had a stroke or a heart attack. Maybe he was some kind of a nut. Hey, Detective Trout, don't touch that body till the doc checks him out. You want to do something? Here.
1: What?
2: Chalk. Draw a picture of the way he's laying. Then let's you and me take a look-see if anything else is disturbed besides the late Mr. Fenton. Okay, Detective Trout, start her up.
1: Where are we going?
2: Back to the precinct.
1: What about the homicide?
2: Well, a guy died, that's all.
1: Of what?
2: Doc says a brain hemorrhage.
1: But what caused it?
2: He doesn't know. At least till an autopsy. Probably natural causes.
1: I don't believe it. The man said on the telephone...
2: Look, do me a favor, will you? Leave it lay. We got nothing to go on. No evidence of forcible entry, no evidence of robbery... Look at all the dough he had in the desk drawer.
1: We could have checked out the other people in the house.
2: I did that. Nobody home.
1: Or at least not answering their bell.
2: All right, come on. Now, let's move it.
1: You could tell by his face.
2: What?
1: His face. Mr. Fender's face. His eyes wide open like they were accusing whoever it was. I wonder how he was killed.
2: Maybe somebody said boo to him too loud and frightened him to death.
1: It isn't funny.
2: No. Now, what is funny is a rookie detective who can't forget she's a woman and has to get big romantic notions her first case is murder 1 instead of some poor old geezer scared to death of dying but having to do it anyway. Now, come on. Let's not go looking for trouble, detective. You're going to find out plenty of it gets handed to us for free.
1: I'm sorry, Sergeant.
2: Oh, don't mind me, kid. Doesn't matter how many times you look at one, I still don't like to see no one dead.
1: Did the doctor say anything about the mark on his eyelid?
2: What? What mark on what? His eyes were open. How could you see a mark on the lid?
1: It was creepy. The way he was staring, and I tried to close his eyes. I just started to pull down the right eyelid. Then you wouldn't let me touch him, and there was a little mark there.
2: What kind of mark?
1: Well, just a little red mark, like, maybe somebody, something, bit him. I don't know. He jabbed a pencil by mistake, or I don't know, something sharp. Maybe like, You know, when you get a penicillin shot from the doctor.
13: All right, take the next left, Trout, and hit that gas pedal. And turn on the siren, too.
1: Where are we going?
13: The hospital. I want to have a talk with that doc, and fast. Needle, huh?
1: Well, you're not thinking of Mrs. Applebaum's hatpin.
13: What else?
1: Oh, that nice little lady for what? A quarrel about heat or the plumbing or a cat?
13: Let me tell you something, Detective. Most murders are committed by nice people who just flip a screw suddenly and go berserk. Sometimes all it takes is a hot night or a sneeze or the wrong words put together. No, sir. I mean, Ms. Detective, the right time, the right place, the right circumstances, anyone can commit homicide.
1: So you do think this is a homicide after all?
13: I don't know, Trout. Well, let the doctor tell us that.
5: The unmarked car hurtles through the city streets, traffic clearing for its wailing siren. In the passenger seat, Sergeant Digger Bowles is no longer relaxed, but sits forward as though driving himself. Beside him, Detective Marion Trout is tense and more than a little scared at the reaction to what her observant eyes have seen. I shall return shortly with Act Two.

the home canning season coming up, remember this. The Miromatic aluminum pressure canner lets you can all kinds of food safely. And the Miromatic pressure canner is the only one that comes in seven sizes, from 2.5 to 22 quart. One is right for your family. And only the Miromatic pressure canner has an unbreakable one-piece control with three pressure settings. So the Miromatic you use for canning is also a versatile pressure cooker. Use it year-round to make tasty meals in one-third the time of conventional methods. The Miromatic cooker canner, to get ready for a better taste of life.

Last year, over 15 million new bicycles were sold in the United States, and over 70 million are now in use. Studies show that the leading causes of bicycle accidents are loss of control, mechanical and structural problems, and the entanglement of foreign objects in the wheels. So, make sure your bicycle meets the new safety standard.

0: more information, ride bicycles, Washington, D.C., 20207. The U.S. Consumer Product Safety Commission.
1: For many of us, death, the inevitable last rite, is a feast or sorrowing already arranged. But for countless others, it is the accident which was never expected, and there is nothing tidy about closing the house of life. Saul Fender, who was he? What was he? Who is left to mourn him? And most of all, how did he come to die? While Sergeant Digger Bowles and Detective Marion Trout wait at the hospital for the ME's report, some of this is resolved.
2: Where have you been, Sergeant?
3: The autopsy room, waiting for results. Nothing yet. What'd you dig up?
2: A sketchy, just a sort of outline.
3: Draw it for me.
2: Okay, Saul Fender was 67. No relatives, retired, on Social Security. He got the basement apartment in return for servicing the building. His wife died a few years ago, and after that I gather he didn't care too much about anything. He kind of died with her.
3: Did he gamble?
2: No sign of it.
3: Other women?
2: Oh, come on. He was a sad little man all alone. He kept to himself, minded his own business, and like the old story, never did anyone no harm.
3: Maybe. All right, the deceased is on the autopsy table. I got nothing to say until... All right, I'll take it. I said I'd be at this extension. Hello. Yeah, this is Detective Sergeant Bowles. Who's this? Oh, Dr. Baker. Yeah. Uh-huh. Yes, I see. Okay. I'll take it from here.
2: So?
3: So, score one for youth and an eagle eye. You got the makings of a detective. Maybe I was lucky I had you along.
2: The mark on his eyelid?
3: Yeah. Somebody shoved something really skinny and sharp right through his eye socket and into his brain. That's what caused the hemorrhage and his death.
2: So it was murder.
3: That's about the size of it. Mm. You got your case after all.
2: No, I have. I'm not sure I want it. That nice little old lady.
3: Mrs. Applebaum?
2: Yes.
3: We still got to build something that'll hold up in court.
2: Where do we start?
3: It's after midnight. I'll have the house staked out tonight just in case. We start early in the morning. Okay, Trout, here we are. Scene of the crime. Everybody out.
2: Okay. Where do we start, Sergeant? We're going to face Mrs. Applebaum first?
3: Nope. We'll check out all the other suspects. The patrol car phoned in. They're all home. But first, we'll have a look at Fender's apartment.
2: What for?
3: That's what we're going to be looking to find out. Find anything here in the bedroom, Detective?
2: No, Sergeant. You find out anything?
3: Yeah, a couple of things. I counted that money. $295. A lot of cash to have hanging around.
2: Well, it makes some people feel secure. I mean, like to have cash on hand.
3: Yeah. Two bank books, over $1,200 in one, $10,000 in the other.
2: What's in the cigar box?
3: Have a look. Smell.
2: Grass.
3: Marijuana. Good stuff.
2: Well, you think he was a dealer? Grass, money, they go together, don't they?
3: Oh, not necessarily. The entries in the big bank book are all years old. The money's been there since the year one, just gathering interest.
2: And the new bank book.
3: Chicken feed. A buyer, maybe. Not a seller. But I got a notion where this grass came from.
2: Where?
3: Yeah, this is his rent book. A character named Dreiser. You remember Mrs. Applebaum called him a person?
2: The first floor back.
3: Yeah, check. He was always behind in his rent, it seems. Sometimes the old boy carried him for 2-3 months. Why?
2: He was the supplier? Or is that jumping to conclusions?
3: That ain't jumping. That's just plain adding up 2 and 2. Tell you what. Let's you and me go pay a visit to the first floor back. Mr. Dreiser? Mr. Dreiser? Open up. Police.
4: Hey, man, what goes with all the loud jive? I mean, like you're breaking my head.
3: Are you, Mr. Dreiser?
4: Ooh, I am the one.
3: Detective Sergeant Balls. Here's my sidekick, Detective Trout.
4: Real nice. Solid. The mama and the papa. What can old Slats do for you?
3: I'd like to ask you a few questions, Mr. Dreiser. Can we come in?
4: Well, sure. Come on in. I'm clean. Just a little stretched out. You know what I mean? I got some coffee moving. You use some for what ails you?
3: We haven't got anything that ails us.
4: Oh, then you're lucky. You got it made, mamas and papas. Slats here, he's just cutting it. I mean, like, just. Excuse me.
2: Stoned.
3: To the gills.
2: On something a lot stronger than grass.
3: You know it. I stay one side of him, be ready for anything. I guess you know what happened here last night, Mr. Dreiser.
4: Oh, man. Is that hot? Last night?
2: Uh-huh. To the superintendent. You know he's dead.
4: He's what?
3: Dead.
4: How?
3: Well, we're trying to find out.
4: Well, don't look at me, man. I wasn't even here last night.
2: Where were you?
4: Well, now, that's no question for a doll to ask. I mean, you gotta protect your own doll, right?
2: Mr. Slats, are you trying to say you were with a woman?
4: Ah, crazy. You named it.
3: You want to give us her name?
4: Why?
3: Fender didn't just die. Someone killed him.
4: Oh, wow. You're not looking at me.
3: You were behind in your rent.
4: Well, I was, but I paid up last night.
2: What time?
4: Well, just like before 7 on my way out.
3: Didn't show in his rent book.
4: It was cash on the line, $295. There, I got his receipt right here.
3: Huh? That's a receipt, all right. But for what?
4: Well, don't dig it.
3: What was passing between you two besides grass? Any hard stuff?
4: Hard stuff? What are you talking about, man? Junk?
3: Yeah. Were you buying from Fender?
4: Well, I'm no user.
2: Well, what do you do? Push it?
4: Sister, lay back. No call to come on so hard. I'm clean.
3: Where were you last night around 9 o'clock?
4: Well, like I said, with my old woman.
2: What's her name?
4: No, I wouldn't want to get her mixed up in nothing. Hey, what are you doing? Fuzz, get out of that drawer.
3: Hold it.
4: Now, you hold it. Don't you touch nothing of mine.
3: There's one little item in here I wouldn't think of touching except to pick it up with my handkerchief. You mind if I borrow your ice pick?
4: What do you want it for?
3: I want to take it down to the morgue and see if it fits the hole above Saul Fender's eye. Where somebody drove something real sharp like this right into his brain.
4: What?
3: That's the way he died. Around 9 o'clock last night. Now, you still want to clam up about where you were then?
4: Man, I keep broadcasting. I couldn't have been here.
3: How come?
4: Because I was in Mount Pleasant then, 50 miles from here.
2: Prove it.
4: Come on, what kind of a roust is this? You ain't gonna make me take no fall for some murder rap.
3: No, let's look at it this way, punk. Now, don't tell me you haven't done time. I dig deep enough, I'll tie you into junk peddling. So the old man found out, was gonna throw you out or turn you over to the cops, and you were on a trip and used this on him.
4: No, I didn't.
3: This ain't no ordinary ice pick. It's sharp as a needle. And what do you need it for? An electric refrigerator. This is a weapon, and you know it.
4: Okay. I ain't standing still for being railroaded on no murder rap. I take a fall, it's going to be for 1 to 5. Not the whole bundle. There's a pump jockey in Mount Pleasant who'll remember me and get me off the hook.
2: Why is that?
4: Because I hit his gas station last night. At 9 o'clock, he was backing off from that ice pick. 50 miles from here.
3: Okay. Put your wrist behind your back. That's it.
4: How come you had a pick on me for handing Fender his ticket?
2: Well, you seem the only one who might have a motive.
4: You kidding? What about all the others?
3: Well, what about?
4: Well, like old Professor Porter up there. Him and Fender used to be such great buddies. But last night, just as I was cutting out, he come on like a sore boil about something. When I left here, there was some kind of a Brinigan going on.
2: That was before 7.
4: So how do you know where he was at 9?
3: We'll check it out.
4: An old lonely heart's Dimby. There's a babe who's so hot for anything in pants, she even made a few passes at Fender. And man, when he brushed her off, she was ready to poodle him. And how about Mother Applebaum, huh? I mean, like, she may look like Whistler's old lady, but there's one tough little cookie. Her and that hatpin of hers.
2: What would she have against Mr. Fender?
4: Babes, he hated cats. I mean, like, they turned him off all the way. And anybody don't like her mangy old cat is marked right off her books. Let me tell you.
3: Okay, that's it. Move. We'll check them all out. Don't worry.
2: Well, too bad it couldn't have been him.
4: Hey there, babes. Cool it.
3: Now, you cool it. You're lucky you're just a two-bit crook. It just may save your life. Run the Stonehead back to the precinct while you check out Miss Dimby. You think he can handle it?
2: Well, a dried-up sex star, 40-ish, would-be sex kitten, I'll be a lot safer than you would.
3: You can have her. I'll take the professor as soon as I get back, then we'll compare notes.
2: I hope it turns out to be one of them.
3: Why?
2: Well, I like the old Mrs. Applebaum. I don't want it to be her.
3: Listen, detective. First thing you got to learn in this job is don't form any attachments. And the second is, don't kid yourself there's any romance. And forget all about the books, the movies, and the TV shows. The way it is in real life, 99 chances out of 100, the perpetrator is the obvious one.
2: Which means Mrs. Applebaum.
3: Which means Mrs. Applebaum.
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8: Here we are talking with one of the thousands and thousands of people who bought a Buick this year. 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
10: Somewhere a teenage girl in a school for the retarded doesn't remember what her parents look like. And somewhere a great-grandmother in a nursing home doesn't even bother to celebrate her 85th birthday. 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And the problem is loneliness. Let me tell you about a new public service program called Voiceogram. The heart of the program is an exchange of tape-recorded messages between the patients and their families and friends. Actor Cliff Robertson and Harold Russell, chairman of the President's Committee for the Handicapped, and myself are lending their support on a nationwide basis. But to make it work, we need sympathetic volunteers who will visit patients and talk to them while their words are taped for their loved ones to hear and respond. Just give a little bit of your time and a lot of caring, and just write to Voiceogram. 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
5: Right at this moment, Marion Trout is almost regretting her transfer to the Detective Bureau. As a uniformed policewoman, she has faced death before, but then it was impersonal, not something she had to become involved in. A murder investigation, she is finding, is different. Now, she herself is committed to hunting down a murderer that might be a bright, attractive old lady to whom she has taken a liking. But in spite of Sergeant Bowles' conviction, she doesn't have to face that yet. For the moment, her quarry is Miss Dimby.
11: Who is it?
2: Sorry to bother you, Miss Dimby. I'm a police officer.
11: Oh, dear. Oh, dear me, you don't look like a police officer.
2: Well, I should have said detective. My shield and identification.
11: Oh, I don't know what to say.
2: You haven't heard about your superintendent?
11: Oh, you mean about his heart attack?
2: Mm.
11: Oh, yes. So sad. So sudden. It was a terrible shock. I felt so guilty about my feeling of relief for the moment before I... Oh, well, perhaps you should come in.
2: Thank you.
11: Yes, such a dreadful, dreadful shock.
2: Mm. What did you mean, feeling of relief?
11: Oh, well, I never should have mentioned it. It's just that it's so difficult for a young, single girl to be in a house that's practically infested by men.
2: Mm.
11: One gets a little tired of, you know, being pestered.
2: Mm.
11: Particularly the older men. Although Mr. Fender was very sweet, but he was persistent. Well, one must speak well of the dead.
2: Mm.
11: Won't you step into my parlor?
2: Oh, thank you, Miss Dimby.
11: Oh, please, sit down. Oh, you don't mind if I go on with my knitting, do you?
2: No. Not at all.
11: Well, I have so many beaux, you know, men in my life. So many favors to return, and I am not well to do, so I knit them scarves or gloves.
2: Hmm. Did you know that Mr. Fender was murdered?
11: Oh, murdered? Oh, but how?
2: Well, he was stabbed in the eye.
11: Oh.
2: Something very sharp was driven into his brain.
11: How dreadful. What sort of thing?
2: Well, something like a skewer or an ice pick. Or a knitting needle.
11: Oh.
2: Miss Dimby, where were you last night between 8:30 and 9:30?
11: Oh, why, I was at a moving picture show.
2: Ah, well, what did you see?
11: Oh, why, it was lovely. Mm. So artistic and cultural. That exquisite production by the great Spanish director Mikael Lugano, La Paloma. Have you seen it?
2: Oh, no. What theater?
11: Oh, the Fine Arts.
2: Oh, that beautiful little theater on the southwest corner of Broadwalk and 24.
11: Yes, that's the one.
2: Yes, well, then you couldn't have been here anywhere near 9 o'clock.
11: Oh, heavens, no.
2: Well, in that case, there's no need to ask you any more questions. No, no, no, no. Don't bother. I'll let myself out.
11: Oh, well, you're sure that's quite satisfactory?
2: I'm sure, Miss Dimby. You gave me just what I need. Sergeant.
3: Damn professor slipped out on me. What is it?
2: You don't have to look any further. I've got her.
3: Who?
2: The murderer.
3: The Dimby dame?
2: She gave me an alibi. That she was at a movie at the Fine Arts Theater at Boardwalk and 24th last night. I trapped her with the address, and get this, she's a knitting nut.
3: I don't follow.
2: Now listen, there's no Fine Arts Theater at that address. It's just a hole in the ground for a new building and knitting needles. A steel knitting needle. Wouldn't that be a perfect weapon for a sex-starved old maid to use against a guy who... maybe turned her down.
11: Oh, a police person? Miss Detective?
2: Yes.
11: Could I see you a moment, please?
3: Go ahead. I'll go with you.
11: Oh, I'd rather see the lady alone, please.
3: I think I'd better come along.
11: Oh, dear. Well, all right. Come in, please. I'm afraid I have a confession to make.
2: Well... You see, Sergeant.
11: I lied to you earlier about being at the Fine Arts.
3: You weren't at the movies?
11: Oh, yes, I was at the movies, but not at the one I said I was.
2: Yes, well, then where were you?
11: Well, I... It's surely a matter of, one might say, morally outraged curiosity. I had gone to see a perfectly dreadful and vile thing called... The story of W.
3: Oh, well, I can see why you might have wanted to keep that a secret. That their story of W, detective, is X-rated. It's what you call your hardcore pornography.
2: You've got to be kidding.
3: Well, what's the difference, Dimby, what you saw? Unless you could prove you were there.
11: Oh, I can prove I was at the one.
2: How?
11: Well, the manager knows me. It's a little embarrassing going right up to the... Well, he lets me in quietly.
3: And how long were you at this movie?
11: From 7 to 11 o'clock. I'm afraid I sat through it twice.
3: Glad you enjoyed it.
11: Oh, you needn't look down your nose at me. And instead of harassing me with your police brutality, you should be after the real culprit.
2: Yes, and who's that?
11: The almighty professor. Butter wouldn't melt in his mouth. Always the gentleman. You should have heard him and Mr. Fender going at it hammer and tongs as I did when I left for the... when I went out. And something else.
3: What was that, ma'am?
11: Well, the door was open as I passed, and I saw him hit Mr. Fender over the head.
3: With what, Miss Dimby?
11: With his umbrella.
2: But if you look at this umbrella, you can see he must have hit him pretty hard. Some of the ribs are broken.
3: Well, first of all, we don't know it's his umbrella.
2: She said she saw him throw it out this morning.
3: She says. Anyway, so what? There wasn't a mark on Fender's head. How can you hurt anyone with a light umbrella? And anyways, the time is all wrong.
2: Yeah, well, maybe he came back.
3: Well, here's the amusement center. That's what I intend to find out. Now. Hey, excuse me, Professor Porter?
12: Morning. You want to play $1 a game unless you win, and then I pay you two. Take board number 7 and choose white or black.
3: Excuse me, I don't want to play. I want to talk to you. My credentials.
12: Police? We can go over here by the weight machine. It's the quietest place in the house. Very well, Sergeant. You have exactly 1 minute.
3: I gather you were a friend of Saul Fender's.
12: Saul, yes. We played chess together, and why?
3: When was the last time you saw him?
12: About 6:30 last night, when I went home for dinner before I returned here.
3: What time did you return to work?
12: Well, sometime before 7.
3: And you got home at 11:30?
12: That's right.
3: Between those hours, you were sitting at your usual place in the window playing chess.
12: Except for traveling to and from, yes. What happened to Saul?
3: He was murdered.
12: What? Well, you don't think I had anything to do with it?
3: Not if you were here at 9 o'clock, no. You're out of it if you're telling the truth. And don't worry. I intend to make sure that's just what you're telling. Yeah? You sure? Yeah. Okay.
2: Well, what did the lab say?
3: No trace of blood on the hat pin. Well, that don't mean nothing. It could have been washed off.
2: Then you're going to arrest her?
3: I don't know. We got motive, opportunity, means, but... Yeah, ain't much of a case. No witnesses, no proof they quarreled.
2: Yes, and yet we know Professor Porter did.
3: What's the difference? That was 2 hours earlier, and he...
2: What is it?
3: I just thought of something. Who usually establishes the time of death?
2: Well, the medical examiner or whatever doctor they send over.
3: Establishes the time of death.
2: Well, the medical examiner or whatever doctor they send over.
3: Only this time he didn't. We told him.

0: It's all right, Mr. Porter. Come on in. We've been waiting for you.
1: You're that policeman who came to see me. Who is this woman?
0: This is Detective Trout.
1: What you're doing here?
2: Well, we want to ask you some questions.
1: Yes, Mrs. Applebaum is quite correct. I did quarrel with my poor friend Saul. We had a terrible one.
2: And you did hit him?
1: I'm ashamed to say I did. I hit him over the head.
2: With your umbrella?
1: Yes, but the provocation was very great. I ask you to imagine. My life is not much, but I have my pride. I could have been one of the greats, a Spassky, a Bobby Fischer. But I was never given the chance. Instead, I work in a window, playing with fools who have no hope of beating me, goggled at by idiots from the street, as if I were in a cage at the zoo. But when Saul came to the house, he was lonely. He had no companions. I taught him to play chess. I played with him to amuse him. I even showed him the unbeatable reply to the Museo Gambit, a secret only I know. And you know how he repaid me? Yesterday, knowing I was sick and not myself, when I had 10 games going, he came, he, the pupil to the master, and used my own trick to defeat me in the goldfish bowl. He shamed me in front of all the world. I was mad enough to kill him.
0: I'm afraid that's just what you did.
1: What?
0: Is this the umbrella you hit him with?
1: Yes, that's my umbrella. I threw it away because some of the ribs got broken. But that, well, a little hit on the head from a light umbrella couldn't have killed him.
2: Only it did. One of these broken ribs jabbed straight into the hollow of his eye and right into his brain.
1: Oh, no. No. I never meant. But wait a minute. You said he was alive at 9 o'clock. We quarreled at least 2 hours before that.
0: Sometimes it takes time for a man to die. The doctors tell us that the hemorrhage caused by the wound could easily have taken 2 hours to cause his final death.
1: Good Lord. I suppose you're going to arrest me.
0: The charge will be manslaughter. But we'll have to arrest you.
1: But I don't care about the charge. I'm only sick to my soul that I could have caused another human being's death. I think I shall have a better judge and a punishment to fit the crime.
2: Mr. Porter, are you all right?
1: No, my dear. I'm very far from all right. It's my heart. There are some pills in it. Oh, no.
3: Which pocket, sir?
1: It doesn't really matter. It's better this way. The end game is played out. This time it's checkmate. And I'm the loser.
4: Some time ago, outside a New York bar, two men got into a fight. One of them lashed out at the other with an umbrella. After the fight was stopped, the man who had been hit by the umbrella continued on his night out. And it wasn't until he returned home some 2 hours later that he collapsed and died. 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
3: 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This is Jack Sterling.

I suppose the motives for the crime of homicide are countless. Some of them are as unspeakable and as savage as the crime itself. But the most macabre and terrible thing about it is that by far the most of them are so small and unreasonable, except to the people involved. How few of them are as neatly solved and resolved in the words of Genesis, a life for a life, an eye for an eye, a tooth for a tooth. Our cast included Marion Haley, Robert Dryden, Court Benson, and Bryna Rayburn. The entire production was under the direction of Hyman Brown. This is E.G. Marshall inviting you to return to our Mystery Theater for another adventure in the macabre. Until next time, pleasant dreams.

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1: For more than 2 years now, people have been trying to get you to slow down to 55 miles an hour, down to the speed limit. They've told you that slowing down will save millions of gallons of gasoline. They've told you that slowing down saves thousands of lives, and they've got the figures to prove it. I think those are pretty good reasons. Some of you obviously do, too, because some of you have slowed down. But an awful lot of people, for one reason or another, haven't. They seem to think the 55-mile-an-hour speed limit is something they can take or leave. It isn't. It's a law, with tickets and fines and all the rest, just like any other law. And I should know. I'm a police officer. From where I sit, there's just no way around it. The 55-mile-an-hour speed limit can do a lot of positive things. And it's my job to make sure it gets a chance to work. Not just because it's a good idea, but because it's the law.
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4: 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Japanese police have arrested three executives of All Nippon Airways in connection with the Lockheed aircraft bribe scandal.